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5: 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Thank you, Josh. 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I'll be right back. And again, my Vice President Vance interview will replay in hour three today. 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

0: Did you know there's an investment account that's been around since 1888 and most people have never heard about it until recently? 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
6: A reminder, America. Welcome back. I'm Hugh Hewitt. If you want to hear my interview with Vice President Vance, it's over at my YouTube channel. 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You may have seen them on Fox News. 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You don't have

0: 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I took it the first hour. I remind you in hour number two. I remind you every hour, this is hour number three, when you take Relief Factor, you get rid of the minor aches and pains that haunt you, that travel home with you today in your commute. If you're on the Beltway, your commute in L.A., if you're coming back from lunch, your commute, no matter where you are, Relief Factor will work for you to make that go away and feel better every single day. Icarian Curcumin Resveratrol Omega, the four natural supplements, the only supplement I've taken for 15 years, and the only one I've taken for more than 20, actually. And I turned down a lot of people, offered me a lot of money to take this or that. And I'm blessed with good health. Knock on wood and say a prayer, I'm blessed with good health, except for screwed up shoulder and an occasional neck ache or something like that. 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Don't forget Vice President Vance over at my YouTube channel. Thank you, Harley. Thank you, Adam. Thank you, General Eastman. I'll talk to you tomorrow on the next Hugh Hewitt Show.
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4: This hour from Town Hall, I'm Keith Peters in Washington. Proposed regulation changes for the Project Head Start program have now been posted.
5: The Trump administration is moving ahead with its plans to overhaul Head Start, a key early education program for the nation's poorest children. Officials from the Department of Health and Human Services say the changes, now posted online, would encourage more local decision-making by eliminating many federal regulations. The program currently serves around 700 vulnerable children, including those who are homeless or in foster care. The proposed changes would replace extensive federal regulations with state and local requirements. Experts warn it may also lower standards. The public has 60 days to weigh in. I'm Lisa Dwyer.
4: A Senate committee votes along party lines in favor of holding former NIH Director Dr. Anthony Fauci in contempt of Congress for refusing to testify about the origins of the COVID virus. Correspondent Laura Winters reports.
6: Prior to the vote, Kentucky Senator Republican Rand Paul, who chairs the Senate Homeland Security Committee, telling members,
7: "Holding a witness in contempt is a serious thing, and it should be rare. But the contempt power exists for precisely this circumstance."
6: Meanwhile, the top Democrat on the committee, outgoing Michigan Senator Gary Peters, saying this,
8: "I urge my colleagues to protect this committee, protect the Senate's institutional powers, and oppose this resolution.
6: The resolution passing along party lines. Laura Winters reporting.
4: A New Mexico court has ordered Instagram and Facebook parent company Meta to pay $567 million to address harms to young people from its platforms. On Wall Street, the Dow down by 464 points, the S&P lower by 13. More at townhall.com.
9: This afternoon, expect a mix of clouds and sun with a chance of a thunderstorm in some areas, making it feel humid with a high of 88. Tonight will be partly cloudy, warm and muggy with isolated thunderstorms possible and a low of 71. Tomorrow will bring a blend of sunshine and clouds along with a chance of a thunderstorm, remaining humid with a high of 82. Saturday is looking mostly cloudy and humid with a few showers and a thunderstorm possible, reaching a high of 87. I'm meteorologist Joe Lundberg on 98.9 FM, The Answer.
10: This is a police officer's family happily getting ready for work and school. Sadly, some police officers don't make it home because motorists don't move over for emergency vehicles on the shoulder.
11: I'm Ohio Fraternal Order of Police President Jay.
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20: It's the Alex Marlowe Show. I'm glad you're here. We're going to have a fun show today. Lee Greenwood is here. He's in the building. I'm told he's across the hall. He's supposed to be here. Actually, he's supposed to be here 5 minutes ago. But, you know, he won't hear this. You know how I know he won't hear this? Because he's in the building. So that's how I know. He's not in his car listening to the radio at this point. And I think he'll get the joke if he does come across this audio at some point. But Lee Greenwood's supposed to be here. He'll be here any minute. We'll be talking about God Bless the USA, which I first heard 20 years ago, I would say, maybe 22, 23 years ago. And it sounded like an old song then, and it is an old song. And it's a hot song. We have the hot songs here on the Marlowe Show. We'll be talking all about it with him in a moment. But let's get into some news. The most fun and exciting item to start the day is Dr. Fauci held in contempt 8-5 vote in the House Homeland Security and Governmental Affairs Committee. And I got a little sound of that I want to share, and video, if you got the video. Which one? Where is my cut here? I don't see where it is on my sheet, but do we have something? We have something, right? Okay, never mind. I guess we don't. So earlier today, 8-5 vote, the move followed a testimony where he invoked the Fifth Amendment more than 100 times, Paul's office at 111 times, and this was framed as a vote of addressing whether a witness who receives a broad federal pardon can refuse to answer committee questions. And this was the sticking point where the trap of the pardon from Biden comes into play. If the pardon is legitimate, then he would not be incriminating himself by giving truthful answers. He refused to give truthful answers, and I think Rand Paul knew going into this thing that he had him. All right, it's cut 13, guys. Can we share some of that?
21: Seeing no other motions, the question is on reporting of an original resolution regarding contempt of Congress. The clerk will call the roll.
22: Mr. Chairman, on the vote of those present, the yeas are 8, the nays are 5. On the vote by proxy and for the record only, the yeas are 0, the nays are 2. On this vote, the yeas are 8, the nays are 5, and the motion is agreed to.
23: Mr. Chairman, pursuant to committee rule.
21: I've recognized you.
20: Very good. So good stuff. And so the resolution is going to certify the committee's report to the U.S. Attorney for the District of Columbia for potential prosecution under relevant statutes. And Paul indicated it would be sent to the DOJ promptly. And I'm looking forward to seeing what happens here. So this is something that could lead to deeper investigations. Ron Johnson, I know, is hot to trot on this. He was one of the most vocal, I think, opponents of Fauci during the pandemic, senator from Wisconsin. And it is it's going to be interesting because they've got a copy of Fauci's phone. And I think we're just starting to understand all the horrible stuff that's in there. So this is going to continue. He will remain in the news cycle. And hopefully one day he'll go to prison. But I'm not going to hold my breath on that because it never happens. But I would love to see it. Would you love to see it? He deserves it. Bad guy. Bad guy Fauci and a deep, deep liar. Next thing, we got jobs claims out. The big jobs day tomorrow, a lot of jobs data. But jobless claims, which we get Thursday before the big jobs Friday, stay below 200,000, third week in a row for this. We've never had a streak like that in 57 years. 199,000 people filed new unemployment claims this week. And week like that in 57 years. 199,000 people filed new unemployment claims this week. And that is beating the 201,000 consensus forecast. So first time in consecutive weeks since 1969. This is especially notable given that we have a much larger workforce. So if you think about it, 1969, we had half the workforce that we have now. And also then there was a lot of war jobs due to the Vietnam War where there was a massive draft. You may recall that. So this also put a four-week moving average at 198,750. We hadn't seen a level like that in several years as well. And this is a really sustained period of very low unemployment claims. So America is working. And it's interesting because there's a lot of debate raging online about this $20 burrito. Have you guys seen this one? Where Andrew Colvett, my friend at Turning Point USA, runs Charlie Kirk Show, was saying that a lot of the kids that he talks to are complaining that the burrito prices are too high. And it thinks a lot of the people in the boomer generation in particular, but also a lot of people who are extremely online in the old school conservative movement, are being very dismissive of the fact that a lot of younger people feel like cost of living is way too high. And then a lot of people are finding their own solutions. They're finding that this fact confirms their worldview. Like a lot of people who really hate the Iran war are blaming this entirely on the Iran war, which is not true. A lot of this is based off of government spending and massive inflation due to the printing of money that was done during the Joe Biden years. And we've all completely moved on from this. And it's hard for me because I wrote an entire book on Joe Biden because he has been a singular menace in American society. Maybe not singular. Obama's up there, but he is up there among the biggest menaces of the last 50 years in this country. And we don't give him his due as being one of the historical bad guys. But recall that Joe Biden printed a bunch of money. We had the American Recovery Plan, which is over $1 trillion, when we were already well on our way to recovering from the pandemic. We were well underway. We had never seen data like we've been seeing in terms of our trajectory, in terms of America becoming a more prosperous place. And we were at a rapid rate of GDP growth from the pandemic lows. And he said, yeah, we're still going to print $1 trillion. And where'd that money go? Went to a lot of his buddies, a lot of Democrat donors, a lot of Democrat special interests. They were the ones who got all that money. And so that's going to create a massive level of inflation. And that's going to lead things to get more expensive. And so this is where I get I get unsympathetic to the people who want to pin this singularly on the Iran war. That said, the Iran war is a major factor, and this is a political, I don't want to say noose around our neck, but it's certainly something we've hung on our neck, which is very heavy, in that Donald Trump ran specifically to get us out of foreign wars and to try to focus on making life more affordable for Americans, more jobs for Americans, making America great again. And I think a lot of the Iran war has been righteous because setting back Iran's nuclear program 15, 20 years, whatever it is already, that's a good cause. And I think a lot of the world is quietly very happy about this, because if you think about it, Iran was basically holding the entire Middle East hostage. They have more people, they have more oil, they have more weaponry, and they're also more fundamentalist than a lot of those other nations in the Middle East. This is the potential to make the world a much safer, much more prosperous place in the long run. But as of now, we've not gone out and finished the job. And because of that, energy prices are higher, and that makes everything else more expensive. That adds to the inflation. And so inflation is lower and better than it was under Biden, but it is still too inflationary relative to what our best expectations were before the Iran war. Again, I talked to Scott Bessent in December of last year, and he was optimistic we'd see 2% or less inflation. We're not there. He thought we could have inflation that's almost zero. And so I don't want to dismiss either side of the argument, and yet we're seeing nonstop, if you look at your social media feed, if you have someone who hates war, they're blaming the $20 burritos on the Iran war. If you see someone who loves war, they're blaming it entirely on the Biden inflation, too much government spending, etc. And they're also acting like a bunch of people are being inappropriate with money when they're going out to buy burritos. I'm going to tell you, one of the reasons to buy burritos, believe it or not, is actually convenience. I know this is going to be a shock to people, but if you spend your whole life in the kitchen, I was just talking to Mrs. Dr. Marlowe the other day, because I'm an amateur chef. I'm not a chef-fluencer yet, and I don't post all my food online. But I do a lot of the cooking, a lot of dinner cooking in particular for the family. And I was saying to Mrs. Dr. Marlowe the other day that if something happens to me, and this is the beginning of the end for me. I don't have any bad news. I'm just being morbid. I get that way sometimes. There might be one regret that I have, which is that I've spent a lot of time in the kitchen. If I could do it all again, I don't know if I'd spend quite so much time in the kitchen. I pretty much feel like once I go off the clock from work, I'm just in the kitchen until I'm back on the clock.

And that to me is a lot of kitchen time. And so a lot of younger people who need to be grinding it out at their job, a lot of people who need to be trying to get to the next level, then they really not necessarily should be making a burrito. Do you know what goes into making the burrito? I'm not a burrito maker, but I am a taco maker. But if you go in there and you're making the homemade guac, I like to also have a more thin salsa for more of a drape. Sometimes I'll do the meat. Sometimes the meat is quick. Like you do like a ground beef, it's quick. But sometimes I'll do the carnitas. It's like a 2-3 hour process. You don't got all that kind of time if you're trying to get ahead in life. So you go and you get the burrito. And I got news for you. The $20 burrito, where I live, they're like $27. So I yearn for the $20 burrito. That must be a discount burrito. All right, more burrito content later on in the show. But everyone's getting this one completely wrong. Lee Greenwood is in the building. I just saw him walk by. So we'll talk to him in a little bit. I'm Alex Marlowe. We'll be right back.

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15: Is in the studio with me. Mr. Greenwood, really nice to meet you. Thank you for making time for me on the Alex Marlowe Show. It has been an unbelievable run, but when did Donald Trump latch on to you and your song, God Bless the USA? When did that moment come? Were you sitting in your kitchen? Were you drinking a beverage with a tiny umbrella in it? And Trump just says, Lee, I need you. I need you to come on the road with me. I love this song. So what was the moment? Give it to me.
16: You're closer than you think. But let me give you the backstory.
15: Sure.
16: My wife and I have been married 34 years. And so for 33 years of her career, she worked for Miss Universe. As you know, Donald Trump owned Miss Universe.
15: Yes, yes.
16: So she worked directly with him. And we would have an occasion to meet several times during her tenure and before he sold it to William Morris, and then it moved on, and she finally decided to resign from it. And that's how we became associated. So not on a personal level necessarily, but at a business level. But then when, as you pointed out, when did he first start using my song? And it's a point where we were at home in that first campaign, and my feet's up on the couch, and we were watching one of the rallies on TV, and sure enough, they're playing my song when he enters the stage. I'm like, darn, you know? And I talked to my team and my wife, and we considered the possibilities of what that meant for my career, that he's using that song. I'm a conservative Christian, first of all, and I had to consider, how does that affect my career? Is that good or bad? Uh-huh. I said, let's just stay in the middle. I'm not going to call him. I'm not going to call out. And a lot of artists, when he started using his music, they're on the left or whatever, and they said, no,
15: yes,
16: you can't use my music. And then they made a big deal about that. Well, just go away, because
15: yes,
16: it doesn't matter. He's the president of the United States. And so, and then eventually.
15: Did you think it was kind of cool, though?
16: I thought it was really cool.
15: Yeah.
16: And not the first president I've worked with,
15: right,
16: by the way. I'm a Reaganite. I go back to the
15: sure,
16: Reagan days, and both Bush presidents. But then after the call came, they really wanted me to sing on stage with him and then work the campaign. And I was thrilled. I thought, what a great.
15: So how long had he been using the song when it started to become you performing live with him, which is a constant? How many times would you say a year at this point are you performing live?
16: Maybe a year or so before then I started
15: okay,
16: working with him on
15: right,
16: campaign.
15: And then how many dates would you do with him?
16: Numerous. I mean, I would get a call just days before we'd have to go somewhere and be where he was. And he was very casual about that. The first Nashville appearance when he was in Tennessee after winning the election, he said, go out, sing your song. And he said, just choose a point in the song and introduce me. I didn't realize at the moment. He was so smart about, he knew how long the song was, three
15: uh-huh,
16: and a half minutes.
15: Uh-huh.
16: And so he would use that time rather than just as an entrance. He used me as a way so people would focus on what I'm doing. He would give me the respect to stand there, but he was also using that next 2.5 minutes to look at the audience. So now
15: that's
16: he's
15: right,
16: live on stage. He can see who he can address and what are the people he can have interaction with. And so
15: he's getting information. He's just not doing, this isn't just pageantry that he's doing.
16: He's
15: taking the audience.
16: Absolutely.
15: He's reading people in the audience.
16: And he gave me that respect. And I thought,
15: no,
16: this is so wonderful, you know. And of course, I must tell you, he really elevated my career. I mean, I'd have been gone as a country artist. I mean, I have 36 albums. I'm embedded in the country music.
15: Wow.
16: Male vocalist 4 or 5 times. But God Bless USA being an umbrella for my career. It's not a parachute, Alex.
15: Yeah.
16: But an umbrella. Because I'm still recording and I'm still touring.
15: Amazing. And how old are you now?
16: I'll be 84 in October.
15: Unbelievable. You look incredible. So what's the routine? Because you got to be on the road. So what's the routine like the day to day?
16: Actually, I'll be tomorrow outside of Eureka with Rumble in the Redwoods as a solo performance. So this happens to be a single California performance this year. I'm from California, born in Los Angeles, raised in Sacramento.
15: I knew that.
16: Yeah. 1942 LA Hospital.
15: Yes, I remember this from an interview that I heard from you. Like, it had to be 2 decades ago, I remember you telling the story.
16: Yeah, it's a common theme, but it took a little bit to get accepted in Nashville as a West Coaster, to tell you the truth. With my background in rhythm and blues and jazz and rock, before my entrance into country music, I had actually 20 years in Nevada.
15: Wow.
16: Performing next to Elvis and the Rat Pack. I had several bands, worked as a solo act sometimes. I dealt cards in the casinos at the Tropicana and at the Mint Downtown. So I have really an interesting, diverse background before getting to Nashville. And Nashville now is even leaving more toward those people from Texas and Alabama and Georgia who have a country accent. That's what makes country driven now, is a country singer who has an accent.
15: Yes.
16: I don't have that. But traditionally, I'm from farmland. I am country. So we just have to figure out how that applies.
15: There's a lot of country out in California. This whole city we call Fontana, but it's actually Fontucky. People used to call it that these days. Okay, we got to take a break. Lee Greenwood is with me in studio. We'll be right back with a lot more. I'm going to make him do a day in the life of touring with Trump right after this.

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7: The Trump administration is moving ahead with its plans to overhaul Head Start, a key early education program for the nation's poorest children. Officials from the Department of Health and Human Services say the changes, now posted online, would encourage more local decision-making by eliminating many federal regulations. The program currently serves around 700 vulnerable children, including those who are homeless or in foster care. The proposed changes would replace extensive federal regulations with state and local requirements. Experts warn it may also lower standards. The public has 60 days to weigh in. I'm Lisa Dwyer.
8: A Senate committee votes along party lines in favor of holding former NIH Director Dr. Anthony Fauci in contempt of Congress for refusing to testify about the origins of the COVID virus. Correspondent Laura Winters reports.
9: Prior to the vote, Kentucky Senator Republican Rand Paul, who chairs the Senate Homeland Security Committee, telling members,
10: "Holding a witness in contempt is a serious thing, and it should be rare. But the contempt power exists for precisely this circumstance."
9: Meanwhile, the top Democrat on the committee, outgoing Michigan Senator Gary Peters, saying this,
11: "I urge my colleagues to protect this committee, protect the Senate's institutional powers, and oppose this resolution.
9: The resolution passing along party lines. Laura Winters reporting.
8: A New Mexico court has ordered Instagram and Facebook parent company Meta to pay $567 million to address harms to young people from its platforms. On Wall Street, the Dow down by 464 points, the NASDAQ dropping 15, the S&P lower by 13. This is SRN News.
12: This afternoon, expect a mix of clouds and sun with a chance of a thunderstorm in some areas, making it feel humid with a high of 88. Tonight will be partly cloudy, warm and muggy with isolated thunderstorms possible and a low of 71. Tomorrow will bring a blend of sunshine and clouds along with a chance of a thunderstorm, remaining humid with a high of 82. Saturday is looking mostly cloudy and humid with a few showers and a thunderstorm possible, reaching a high of 87. I'm meteorologist Joe Lundberg on 98.9 FM, The Answer.
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16: Greenwood is here, and your song, God Bless USA, it's iconic. That's a word that's thrown around, but it's an icon. That when you hear that song, it evokes something. It's gotten greater than you. It'll outlast most everyone listening's legacy in any one way. When did you know? I'm fascinated by this concept. When did you know that you had something here? And I want to go all the way back to when you wrote it. And I want to hear the moment. I think about this stuff with just, you know, iconic movies, iconic songs. When did the author, the artist who created it, know that this thing is bigger than I could ever have imagined?
17: First time I put it on stage with my touring show.
16: When is this? Give me the year.
17: And all of the artists who ever release a single, it's your new baby, and you want it to be accepted. And we had 4 or 5 hits before I wrote God Bless USA, who are all major country hits. And every time you come with a new song, you put it in your show somewhere in the middle of the, you know, or the beginning or whatever, to get the audience's attention. And they would always acknowledge, oh, your new song, I love that. And they applaud. Like, the first time I put God Bless USA on stage was in the middle of my show. I said, here's a new song, I'm going to release it shortly. And the audience stood up. I'm like, that's different. You know, now we did a couple more times, and there's no way I could follow it. Once I'd done that song in the show, it was over, even if I had more hits to follow. And we did. We won a Grammy for IOU. I had, you know, 14, 15 number one songs. But USA was just so different. And it became so, when they stood up, I'm like, why are you standing? This is not the national anthem. And so the audience is the one that told me what I had.
16: There's a lot of most popular songs, the lyrics are incomprehensible these days. You can't even hear them on the radio. Like, you don't know what anyone's talking about. And if I'm being charitable, they're subtle. This is not a subtle song. This is in your face.
17: No.
16: It's, I'm proud to be an American because at least I know I'm free. This is, you make perfectly clear where you stand, and that's indelible to anyone who's heard it. A conscious decision. What was motivating you to write it?
17: Love of country. My father was in the Navy, joined the Navy right after the bombing of Pearl Harbor. It was here in Los Angeles. That's why I was born here. And so I didn't know until I was 17 years old. Not that necessarily I'm a patriot and I wrote USA because of his service.
16: Yeah.
17: But in 1992, I did two great things. I married my wife, Kim. We've been married 34 years now. And I released the album American Patriot. American Patriot finally established God Bless USA alongside the national anthem, God Bless America, America the Beautiful, This Land is Your Land, Battle Hymn of the Republic. I sing all of those songs, but it put God Bless USA alongside of them after the public had already done that. After they had already acknowledged, this is a song that represents who we are. If tomorrow the things were gone, I'd work for all my life. That was about my grandparents in Sacramento, California, where I was raised, and I was a sharecropper and worked with my grandparents. They could not make a living being a farmer.
16: Yeah.
17: And that's why I wrote that first line. The second part of the song, I'm proud to be an American. I hadn't heard people say that since World War II. And sure, you're an Italian American, you're a French American, that's fine. Only I think an African American or an Indian American has the right to say that prior to saying we are just Americans, yeah. Alex. That was the second part. And the third part, I won't forget the men who died. It's been my mission over the past 40 years to really support our military. My first USO tour was when I was 17 years old. I went from Sacramento to Alaska. and I played at Almendorf Air Force Base. And since then, we've done 14 USO tours worldwide in combat zones. I got shot at in Panama. And it's been my mission. We build homes for wounded warriors now, over with a charity called Helping a Hero. We have a lot of partners who help us with that financially. Bass Pro is one of those, Johnny Morth of Bass Pro, Lennar Homes and the Breeden family in Alabama. But we're going to continue to build more homes. We have 100 homes so far. We built 115 homes in 15 years.
16: It's such an important line that you won't forget the men who died, because we do forget. And I was thinking about this a lot recently with 9/11 in particular, about how we said never forget. We had this thing. I was part of the Young Americas Foundation, a great group. It's a great group. And we did something called the Never Forget Project. And now we've got a guy who just got nominated by the Democrats in the Senate in Michigan, who hangs out with a guy who thinks that 9/11 was a good thing. And the mayor of New York hangs out with the same guy, Hassan Piker, a guy who thinks that 9/11 was, we deserved it. Like, and so we do forget. And that's the whole thing, is that all of our freedom, the fact that I get to talk into a microphone for a living, is because of all of these brave men and a few women who gave their life for this country. And we do forget all the time, all the time. And that's why I love that the lyrics are not subtle. They're on the nose, and it's on purpose, and it's necessary.
17: Yeah, and make no mistake, when I wrote the line, "I won't forget the men who died," it was about early military service. Women were not in combat.
16: Yes.
17: I recognize many women have died in the service of our country.
16: People could hear the tongue in my cheek.
17: I'm not going to forget that. Okay. And I've answered that question more than once for
16: really? I'm making jokes.
17: For a woman who have asked me, why didn't you write the men?
16: Sure.
17: Well, it wasn't poetic, first of all.
16: Yeah.
17: And it was written about a time when only men served in the military. So forgive me for that.
16: Also, the fact it's not poetic is a big deal, because it is a song. It is art. And people...
17: It had the flow.
16: Yeah, it had the flow.
17: And that's my right as an artist and an
16: yes,
17: author.
16: Yes, absolutely.
17: But these people that think America needs to be torn down and rebuilt, think about the immigrants who have come here for so many years and recognize they wanted to be assimilated. They want to be part of what America is. So you have to answer the question, what is America? America is the last standing country for freedom. You want to tear America down? We're going to be just like those people in the Middle East or anywhere else who don't recognize freedom or the rights of people.
16: Absolutely. Okay, so I tease before the break. I really want to hear this. Give me a day in the life when you're with President Trump, you've got a huge event. And this is big, because the song's 3.5 minutes, but it's a whole day commitment. Maybe it's multiple day commitments because you got to travel. So where are you based now? And I want the whole arc from Trump says, Lee, I need you. We're hitting the road. We're going back to Butler. We're going to Pennsylvania.
17: And
16: you
17: got
16: to be here with me.
17: And
16: it's going to be unbelievable. It's going to be unbelievable.
17: We have a team that'll take care of that, along with the White House. And as you know, I'm appointed now as a trustee to the Kennedy Center. So we talk more than often. For instance, America 250, I had to be there 3 days prior to the performance. I had other things I did, also to acknowledge America's 250 years as a republic. But my performance there with the president was anticipated to be this huge moment. And we had like 60,000 people out, and we had an announcement I was going to make, announcing another artist that was going to be on before I actually sang. And we had this wonderful orchestra with all branches of the military. And the president had orchestrated this along with the people in the White House that were going to construct the entertainment for the evening. Then the lightning hit, and we had to disband the people. And I don't know if you know that or not, but we were very possible he wasn't going to be even appearing, because they cleared the crowd. So we were sequestered with Secret Service, and it said, well, the producer of the show came and said, well, we're done. Everybody, we're not going to continue. I said, just give it a minute. Let's see what the president thinks. And within 3 minutes, I get a text from the White House. The motorcade is on its way. The president is not going to let the fireworks go without him speaking. And so we assembled. Everybody rushed to get back into the place. And the conductor of the band, David Hamilton, who is a piano player at my church in Nashville, Brentwood Baptist, he said, get ready. We're going to do this anyway. And I got I changed my clothes in a tent where there were 100 people. I just dropped my drawers. I thought, I got to get dressed. And I ran on stage. And sure enough, the downbeat came out and we sang. And the president acknowledged me. And we got great eye contact. And he would acknowledge things. It's like at the Kirk funeral,
18: sure.
17: not the funeral, the tribute to him back in Phoenix.
18: Sure.
17: And the producer of the show said, don't look at the president. Stand. I said, that's not the way it's going to go. You know, and I'm on stage singing, and I can see out of peripheral vision, he's going to walk on stage, and we communicate that way.
18: Yeah.
17: So I backed up, and I made sure I faced him, and we gave him a nice big embrace, because reverently, we were saddened by his assassination. I wanted the nation to know that. And so I'm proud to be part of that. And when the president calls me to come, I will respond immediately.
18: Amazing, amazing. And this, by the way, the people just tuning in, this is the iconic Lee Greenwood on the air with me today. Tell me about your interaction with the president. Tell me, I want the audience to hear what he's like from your perspective in person.
17: I've been with him several times in Mar-a-Lago for dinner, just hanging out. He's very charming. He's disarming. He's a big fella. I mean, if he gives you a hug, you get a bear hug.
18: Yeah.
17: Jovial, sarcastic.
18: Yes.
17: And although when he speaks to you or me, I don't believe, you're media, but if some it's not media, I think basically he just talks in normal terms, you know.
18: Oh, he still does with me. He'll tell me stories about, opera singers and other reality stars and
17: loves music.
18: Movie executives.
17: He's got a playlist.
18: Absolutely.
17: At Mar-a-Lago.
18: Yeah.
17: I'm on it.
18: So cool. I'm not surprised. No, but he really does want to relate to people as normal people. But this is where I find him to be pretty much the same guy.
17: And, you know what I loved about the God Bless USA Bible, for instance?
18: Yes.
17: He has his own version of that.
18: Yes.
17: GodBlessUSABible.com is in place you might find this Bible. It's a King James version. And when we talked about that, he went ahead and told the nation with a video about a month after we began putting this Bible on sale. And there's a lot of Bibles on sale. You can buy one anywhere. But this GodBlessUSABible.com, it became very apparent that he told the nation in very blatant terms, I am a Christian, I am God-fearing, and I love this country. And I think maybe that inspiration came just for the fact that we both had a version of the God Bless USA Bible, which has the Constitution, the Bill of Rights, Declaration of Independence, and the Pledge of Allegiance in it, by the way. So it's kind of cool.
18: I like it, because we need to commune with those documents as well. So you're very busy. Remind me where to get the Bible, but also you're doing a bunch of other things, too. You got dates, you got a bourbon.
17: Oh, my gosh.
18: Yeah.
17: Bibles and bourbon? What's wrong with that?
18: No, perfect night.
17: So GodBlessUSABible.com, that's where you find that. If you go to SoldierValleySpirits.com or LeeGreenwoodWhiskey.com, you're going to find the best bourbon that you've ever tasted. And a lot of our veterans love that. It was started by a veteran in Omaha, Nebraska, and we dedicate to many patriotic and charities. Folds of Honor, which is a scholarship program. It's a wonderful program for veterans' children. Tunnels to Towers, whose son was killed in the trade towers. There were seven of the Siller family. So Tunnels to Towers and Helping a Hero, which is we build homes for wounded warriors. But, you can get this bourbon, and it comes in a glass bottle that's representative of a canteen the soldiers used to carry. A canteen for water. But it's clear. We got vodka, whiskey, and bourbon.
18: I gotta try them. Lee, will you hang with me one more? Or I got a short segment. Okay, but first we gotta save some babies here, okay? This summer, 3 years since the Dobbs decision, since then the total number of abortions each year has only increased, with greater access to telehealth and abortion pills in the mail. Both of these avenues are making abortion way too cheap, much cheaper than previous options. Medication abortions, that's the new evil now, and they account for more than 60% of all abortions, and that number is going to grow. That's why Preborn gives free ultrasounds to girls and women. 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

0: That is the Iconically Greenwood, who's in studio with me right now. And shout out to my iconic team, Greg Evans, Sean McConnell, Roger Wicker Jr., Rick Locke here at Charlie, Matt Zibel. Ricky Lopez is still out, but, you know, he gets a shout out. Misty Callahan, John Fazio, Daniel West. And I normally do go through the news. I got a bunch of cuts here that I like to talk about with all of you. I will do that on the podcast feed. So subscribe if you're not subscribed already. Hit the like button, ring the bell, whatever kids say these days. Hit the follow. But Apple, Spotify, YouTube, Rumble, I will opine on the news over there today. And so you'll get a double content if you want. But I want to hang out with Lee because he's here in studio, which is very fun. Song's so good. The first time I heard it, I was probably 17 or 18. So that's, you know, 22 years ago. The song had been around 20 years already, and it's got this new life. Trump gave it this new life. It's an amazing arc for you. But tell me what you're doing now, and update me on all the things that everyone needs to know where they need to go to support.
1: Well, I'm still a touring artist. As I mentioned earlier, that I'm
0: you got dates
1: Rumble in the Redwoods tomorrow, yeah, and the next day, and I have dates that I play all over the line. Some with the band, some solo performances. I have to keep singing. I mean, if I don't keep singing, I'll lose my voice. And I'm prideful about that. And when I have a date coming up and I haven't sang in a week because we've been on vacation in Florida or whatever, I go down in the basement and I just scream and sing for about an hour or two in order to keep the chops. You know, I mean, that's important because I'm an artist and I'm a sax player and a piano player. You know, my background is all music. So, I never want to, I think if I retire, I'll never sing again. I mean, it's just like at that moment, I'm done. You know, and because the vocal chops I'll lose them.
0: So what motivates you right now? What are you most excited to do?
1: I love what I do. When I go on stage and I sing, not just God Bless You, I do a whole show. I'm going to do an hour show tomorrow. I make people happy. I make people like engaged in my phone. I've always thought that. I spent 20 years in Nevada learning my trade. I worked alongside Elvis in the same hotel, the Hilton Hotel, which is now the Westgate. And I had my own band called the Lee Greenwood Affair, and we were in the lounge. Bill Medley is a friend of mine.
0: In Vegas?
1: Yeah, in Vegas.
0: This is a massive hotel.
1: Oh, it is.
0: It's just sitting there. This is one of the biggest buildings. Yeah. You'll notice it now that we've mentioned it. It's right off strip by a block.
1: Yeah, we had 1,500 seats in our lounge. Yeah. Elvis had 800 seats.
0: Yeah.
1: We had a bigger lounge than the main room.
0: Wow.
1: In all of the places I performed, and I also dealt cards in those casinos.
0: No way.
1: I was a dealer for 5 years at the Tropicana and the Mint downtown. I dealt the graveyard shift, which is rather interesting. But I never gave up my music, so I work round the clock. You know, it's kind of a test of your fiber, you know, if you can work round the clock for a while.
0: Do you get any hate?
1: Oddly, no.
0: That's amazing.
1: Well, let me just say this. I have a social media guy who cuts out anything that is really bad for me not to hear. I'm sure there's some that comes to me. My wife, Kim, also does that. She protects me from some of the bad stuff. I'm really affected when somebody would say, you're a jerk. You know, you're working with a president that I hate. I don't want to hear that. I'm a very positive guy. I try to keep on a positive track. I don't want to be influenced emotionally and have to make that decision in my head. I don't want to hear that crap. So I have people protect me from that. But I think in live, all I get is positive stuff. People who walk up, just citizens who walk. Yesterday when we flew into LAX, I had three people come up to me and ask for an autograph and a picture. Yeah. One was a woman about 40 years old, I'd say 38, 40, with a child. And the child was like 8, 7, and just thrilled to meet the writer and the singer for God Bless USA. The second was a Chinese gentleman, Chinese American, who took a picture with me and said, we love America. And it's like, oh my gosh, you know, like, and these are people that we don't ask for that kind of adoration. I don't need that, but it's just cool.
0: It teased me up for my perfect last question. Is the song more relevant now or 40 years ago when it first came out?
1: You'd have to have lived the 40 years with me. It's apples and oranges. Because at the height of God Bless USA, when I won Song of the Year in Nashville at the Country Music Association, and all of the other artists of my era were singing the same song behind me, it was as powerful as ever get. And then I sang for Reagan, and he quoted my song at the 1984 convention. If tomorrow...

0: the things were gone, I'd work for all my life. If you remember, he quoted the entire chorus. It couldn't get bigger than that. And then after I toured with 43 and we went all across the nation, I did his last event in Vegas and it was as big as it's ever been. He was there for us at 9/11 and now
1: Lee,
0: President
1: it's been
0: Trump.
1: An amazing run. We got to run though. Look up anything Lee Greenwood does. Find his dates, guys. Thank you so much for being here.
0: LeeGreenwood.com. You'll find it all.
1: LeeGreenwood.com. See you guys tomorrow. Go in peace to love and serve the Lord.
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10: News this hour from Town Hall. I'm Keith Peters in Washington. Police say a man charged with starting one of the wildfires in Spokane, Washington, admitted to the crime.
11: Aaron Farinacci is being charged with first-degree arson for allegedly sparking the Old Trails fire in Spokane. County Detective Michael Drapeau says Farinacci confessed to the crime and planned it for weeks. According to court documents, he looked up the work of a serial arsonist and purchased items to make an incendiary device. Police say Farinacci told them he knew it was going to get bad, but claimed he didn't intend it to grow as much as it did.
12: They were kind of bent over and looked like they were doing something towards the tree line.
11: Resident Paul Child is credited with leading police to the suspect after spotting a man standing by some railroad tracks and acting suspicious.
12: My daughter was sitting on the porch out there, and she says, there's a fire.
11: I'm Jennifer King.
10: There's a new AP Nort poll on Americans' views on the impact of extreme heat.
13: A new AP Nort poll finds that Americans are increasingly noticing the impact of extreme heat on their lives. According to the survey, U.S. adults nationally have become more likely to say that extreme heat has had either a major impact or a minor impact on their travel or vacation plans, electricity bills, their sleep, their families' outdoor activities, and more since 2024. Much of that shift was among people who live in the West or Midwest. At the same time, belief in climate change has declined slightly since last year, with Democrats more likely than Republicans to say that extreme heat has had a major impact on their lives. I'm Lisa Dwyer.
10: On Wall Street today, the Dow Jones Industrial Average was down by 464 points. The NASDAQ dropping by 15, with the S&P 500 index lower by 13. 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
10: It is the 81st anniversary of the United States atomic bombing of Hiroshima. We hear more on the commemoration of this event from correspondent Donna Warder reporting.
16: A peace bell rang at 8:15 a.m. local time Thursday to mark 81 years ago when the U.S. dropped an atomic bomb on the Japanese city of Hiroshima and 3 days later Nagasaki. Hiroshima's mayor Kazumi Matsui criticized major powers for waging wars. He urged them to stop justifying the possession of nuclear weapons. Downplaying the inhumanity of nuclear weapons and accepting the use of force to pursue one's own prosperity, risk cycles of violent retaliation that could ultimately result in another Hiroshima or Nagasaki. I'm Donna Warder.
10: News and analysis at townhall.com. From Washington, I'm Keith Peters.
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20: 888-971-SAGE, 888-971-7243. I am Larry Elder. We are Salem News Channel, coming to you from Salem News Channel with a full set of teeth. Former Secretary of State Mike Pompeo says the best way to get energy prices down is to keep the pressure on Iran. How long will Republicans and normal Democrats handle the Abdul El-Sayed Hassan Piker factor? The number one female tennis player in the world says men should not be in women's sports. Why is that so difficult for a WNBA coach to say? Hassan Piker once called in his supporters to kill capitalists and urged an audience to kill Florida Senator Rick Scott. Charming. Democrats want Medicare for all. How is that working out in England and in Canada? John Fetterman slammed Bernie Sanders and Abdul El-Sayed. The Trump administration continues its war on health care fraud. Where's the credit? Trump signs executive orders disqualifying a number of illegal aliens from receiving birthright citizenship. Lawsuits to follow. About defunding the police, do you recall what Tupac Shakur said about blacks and their need for the police? We do. And New York Mayor Zohran Mamdani appoints three co-founders of an organization called the Muslim Democratic Club, which blamed October 7 on Israel 2 days after that barbaric slaughter. All of this and more, 888-971-SAGE, 888-971-7243. Speaking of Abdul El-Sayed, let's begin with him, number 56.
25: The people need and deserve a Senate seat that will fight for them. The people need and deserve to get money out of politics so we can finally start putting money back in pockets and passing Medicare for all. The people need and deserve a senator who's going to stand.
20: Medicare for all. He won the Democratic primary in Michigan and will be squaring off against Mike Rogers, the Democrat. Now, let's talk about Medicare for All, systems that they have in Canada and in the UK. This is a poll, April of this year. Overall satisfaction with the healthcare system among Canadians, 56%, although there are differences depending upon the region. Ontario, 62%. The lowest is Quebec at 49%. However, 76% view their provincial healthcare system as, quote, too bureaucratic. This is especially high in Alberta and Quebec at 81%. 60% perceive the current rate of healthcare spending as unsustainable. I repeat, 60% of Canadians believe the current rate of spending is unsustainable. That's a 4% increase from last year. Most concerned groups about the unsustainability of the spending, residents of Quebec at 71%, and younger Canadians age 18 to 34% at 64, to 30, age 18 to 34 at 64.4%. The younger you are, the more likely it is for you to believe that the money's not going to be there for you. 72%, get this, of Canadians believe that private entrepreneurs offer faster health care services than government hospitals. Now that's Canada. Regarding the UK, I'm talking about England, Scotland, Wales, Northern Ireland, Great Britain, where 81.3% of healthcare expenditure is government finance, as opposed to roughly half of our spending on healthcare is government finance here in the United States. This is an interview with a host named Mike Graham, happens to be a conservative, and a man named Dr. Christian Nemitz, who's an economist with something called the Institute of Economic Affairs, which is a free market think tank. They talk about 59% of adults are dissatisfied with the NHS, the National Health Service, number 55.
0: Well, this is part of the problem. You know, the health of the nation very much depends on the health service of the nation doing its job. But according to a new satisfaction survey that's been put out this morning, published by the British Social Attitudes Research Department, people are not happy. People are not very, very enthused about even using the NHS. Let's talk to Christian Niemitz, Editorial Director at the Institute for Economic Affairs. Christian, very good morning to you.
1: Good morning.
0: Good to see you. Not surprising, this really, is it? A record 3 in 5 adults unhappy with the NHS, because it kind of has collapsed in on itself, hasn't it?
1: It has, yes. No, these figures are not surprising at all. And I'm guessing dissatisfaction with the NHS must have been there latently for quite some time. Yeah. It's just that for a long time we've had this social taboo. You were not supposed to criticize the NHS. But now it's not really surprising. So we pay more than ever. Spending is at record levels, the highest it's ever been.
0: Yeah.
1: But we're not getting much in return. We have still more than 6 million people on a waiting list of some sort, and some of these people are in fact on multiple waiting lists, waiting for multiple treatments at the same time. So we now have a situation where, say, we pay for, it's the equivalent of paying for a business class flight with, say, Qatar Airways, and then getting a Ryanair flight. Well, if the plane arrives at all.
0: Yeah, actually, I mean, if the NHS was run like Ryanair, it'd be a lot better, to be honest, because I mean, at least Ryanair is run as a proper business, and it's run on very strict economic lines, and if you can't do something because it's too expensive, just don't do it, you know. And there's a lot to be said for that. Obviously, there are different ways of running health services, but it seems to me that one of the problems that the health service has got right now is just there's too many people in the country using it, and that's as a result of our burgeoning population.
1: Well, I've tried to cancel that out by also giving out a lot of medical visas. Staff numbers have been going up. It's just that at the same time, I don't know where all these extra staff members, where they're all going, what they're doing, because productivity figures are collapsing.
0: Yeah.
1: We have more inputs than ever before, but somehow the number of procedures, number of operations is barely going up. So somehow there are more inputs than ever going into it, and nothing comes out of it.
0: Right. And one of the biggest problems, I think, as well, is that they're one of the biggest sick lists of all time, because people are off sick in the NHS more than in any other business, I think, that is known in Britain. And that could well be, you know, a natural kind of situation, because obviously you're dealing with an awful lot of sick people, a lot of infections in hospitals, that kind of thing. But there's definitely a malaise about the numbers of people who are allowed to be off on long-term sick while still working for the NHS.
1: Yes, if you have if you have high rates of sickness absence in any kind of employer, that's usually a sign that employer is doing something wrong. This is a symptom of some workforce management problem usually. And this is one of the ironies, that the NHS seems to be a pretty bad employer, and that's also why it has problems with staff retention. Normally, the textbook model would say that if you have a national monopoly of, well, healthcare or anything, it's probably going to be bad for consumers, but pretty good for the people working in it, because they have a monopoly. Here we have a situation where even that isn't true, so it doesn't even seem to be great for the people working in it.
0: No, and I've been chasing a story sort of over the past 2 weeks, really, and gaining a lot of information from people who are just letting me know what's happened to them, because I keep hearing from West Streeting that the waiting lists are going down, and I'm slightly suspicious, so I started sort of poking about, and it seems to me that an awful lot of people are getting appointments made for a procedure that they've been waiting quite a long time to get, and then suddenly at the last minute that appointment gets cancelled, and so they get sort of moved off the 18-week waiting list and start again. So it looks as though some of the waiting lists are being reduced, but in actual fact they're just sort of being shuffled.
1: Well, then you also probably have people who just don't bother going on to the waiting list because they think, well, this is, I'm never going to get through anyway. And some people who just give up and drop out. So this is what happens generally with waiting lists, that if you think it's probably pointless anyway, you won't even bother trying. It's like, say, the waiting list for getting an Oasis ticket. Also, you probably know in advance, I'm not going to get anything, I won't even bother trying.
0: Yeah.
1: Waiting lists become self-limiting above a certain level.
0: And certainly people's health then suffers as a general rule because they don't go to the doctor when they probably should. They wait until it gets a lot worse than when they can't ignore it anymore. Because, for example, one of the questions in this satisfaction survey, how satisfied are you with the time to get a GP appointment? 62% of people are dissatisfied with that. I mean, that is a really structural problem, isn't it?
1: Yes, and this is true across the board. So the main waiting list figures that are reported are for hospital appointments, for elective surgery. Mm. But it is a very similar story if we look at GP services, at accident and emergency. It is an across-the-board problem. And yes, of course, when people don't get treatment on time, then this can turn into a chronic condition. Or we also have the problem, we've had the figures recently, that more working-age people than ever are now claiming disability benefits, incapacity benefits of some sort. Well, a lot of these people are probably stuck on some waiting list. And if you are the GP assessing them and they say, I'm waiting for treatment, well, it's probably the easiest thing to do.
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8: 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I'm here with Josh Pick of Simplicity Wealth Columbus. 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
20: 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I am Larry Elder, Salem News Channel. We're listening to an exchange between a talk show host who happened to be conservative and a member of a think tank called the Institute of Economic Affairs. They're talking about the widespread dissatisfaction with the British healthcare system that the Democrats, I think all of them, I don't think it's a single one, doesn't say Medicare for all. And Kamala Harris even said that we ought to get rid of private insurance. Now, in the UK, and I'm talking about England, Scotland, Wales, Northern Ireland, Great Britain, 81.3% of healthcare expenditure is government-financed. The rest is out-of-pocket spending, some charity and some employer financing. So overwhelmingly, it's government-financed, as opposed to roughly 50% in our country. And look at the level of dissatisfaction. I thought what was interesting, not only are the patients or would-be patients dissatisfied, but the employees are. Difficulty retaining them and a high absentee rate. So you have all these people who work for the NHS unhappy with their jobs. Please continue.
1: And if you are the GP assessing them and they say, I'm waiting for treatment, well, it's probably the easiest thing that you can do is to say, well, you probably should apply for the benefit.
0: Right.
1: Then
0: I mean, is it possible, I know that you guys can sometimes quantify these things. I mean, is it possible to put a financial figure on how much this dissatisfaction with the NHS is going to end up costing the economy, for example?
1: I'm sure that's possible. I haven't seen it yet, but there must be some estimates if we simply compare. On this issue that I've mentioned, more people relying on incapacity and disability benefits, and this is something where Britain is an outlier.
0: Yeah.
1: So this isn't happening in other OECD countries. In fact, it used to be slightly better here than the OECD average and before the pandemic, and that situation has now reversed.
0: Mm.
1: So, and to the extent that you can attribute that to the NHS, then that will be a part of that cost of a dysfunctional health system.
0: I'm sure. And dysfunctional is certainly the word for it, I think. Christian, good to talk to you. Thanks very much indeed. Christian Niemitz there, editorial director at the IEA.
20: Blows my mind, as complicated as healthcare is, that people on the left believe that it would be better if government completely ran the whole thing. How's that monopoly on K through 12 education working out in urban areas? How's that working out? A large percentage of workers in the British NHS system don't show up for work, and they're not able to retain their workers. What does that tell you? And they're spending more than ever. And the commentator, as you heard him say, that there are lines. Some people are on more than one line. Will Americans put up with that? Obamacare did not realize its promises. We're spending way more on health care. It did not, quote, bend the cost curve down as he promised. And what did Jonathan Gruber, one of the architects of Obamacare, say? Well, we had to rely on the stupidity of the American people to get the thing to pass. By the way, he said, I never said it was going to save money. Other people did. I never said that. Jonathan Gruber, MIT economist. Save the average family $2,500 a year? Has it happened? Like your doctor, keep your doctor. Like your health care plan, keep your health care plan. Well, you know, we didn't get it right with Obamacare, but if we took the whole thing over, then we'd get it right. Are you serious? And they are. Absolutely serious. Right in the DSA platform. And I don't think there's a single Democrat And that includes John Fetterman, who doesn't want Medicare for all. They all now do. They used to tiptoe around it. Barack Obama, before he came president, had a speech that if I were starting from scratch, I'd have single payer like Canada. Harry Reid, after Obamacare passed, was asked, is this a step towards nationalizing health care altogether? He said, yeah. We have to do it piece by piece because the American people won't do it in one fell swoop, but we can do it piece by piece. That's always been their agenda, just as Ronald Reagan warned in the early 60s. He said, they'll first do it with senior citizens, and then they'll do it with children, because after all, who's going to say anything about not making sure that senior citizens can get health care that they want and children can get health care they want, and then they'll do the whole thing because they believe it's going to be more efficient. Name something that improves without competition. Let's turn to Mr. Abdul El Sayed. CNN's Harry Enten says his rise have now reduced the odds of Democrats winning that seat in Michigan, number 60.
6: Democrats begin the big task now of healing the wounds of some brutal primaries, especially after that bruising Michigan Senate primary. There is a unity rally set for tomorrow morning in Detroit, actually. But behind the scenes, many Democrats still remain, for now, not entirely convinced that Abdul El Sayed will be able to unite the party and pull off a win in 13 weeks. CNN's Harry Enten is running the numbers on this one. Set, as I always say, Harry, set the stage. How do Democratic chances look now in Michigan, now that we know that El Sayed is the nominee?
7: You know, once El Sayed became the favorite for that nomination, and now that he's actually become the nominee, Democratic chances have fallen dramatically. You can see it right here, Cash and Prediction Odds. Take a look here. Chance to win the Michigan Senate race. You go back to April at this point in the month, Dems had a 79% chance. Look how that number has fallen dramatically. Down we go in the Lake Michigan. Now we're talking about just a 59% chance, while Mike Rogers, the Republican nominee, look at this, 21% chance, basically doubling now up to a 41% chance. So the people who are putting their money where their mouths are, quite skeptical at this point, or at least significantly more skeptical, that Democrats will be able to hold on to the Michigan Senate seat with El Sayed as the nominee, though I still should note, he is the slight favorite here, but given Michigan being a purple state and given where Trump's approval rating is, I think it's quite surprising that his numbers are not significantly higher.
6: Let's talk about where things broke down and what that means for the future. El Sayed talks about, you know, being the candidate for the working family, the working class. How did they vote for him?
7: Yeah, this I think is the big problem, right? Democrats have been hemorrhaging working class voters, voters without a college education. El Sayed comes in, the great promise of him, some populist message, I can connect with those voters. Well, in the primary, it didn't happen. Take a look here. Okay, counties El Sayed won in the primary. 0 of 15. 0 of 15 with the lowest share of college degrees. Ergo, he did not win in those working class areas. Where he did win, he won 13 of the 15 counties with the highest share of college degrees. So you're thinking about Democrats having real trouble amongst the working class. El Sayed support came dramatically from those areas. In fact, not where there is working class folks, but where there are highly educated folks, more from elite circles than from the working class circles. And I think there's real worries among Democrats. Well, will that transfer over to the general election and El Sayed continue to have the problems that prior Democrats have had with the working class?
6: You think that's not the only worry the Democrats should have here?
7: No, it's not the only worry, because, I mean, the polling estimated El Sayed's primary margin by about 10 points. And I think there's a real question. Will that happen in the general election again, because the general election polling is quite tight. And what we know in Michigan is the candidate of the college degrees tend to be overestimated. Will that happen with El Sayed? Maybe, but I think it's just another worry in why this race has closed dramatically and the folks who are trying to handicap it.
6: Super interesting, Harry. Thank you so much.
7: Thank you, Kim.
20: The polls had him up by 10 points. He ended up winning by less than 2. Carried 0 counties with the lowest percentage of college-educated people. What does that tell you? Tells you his constituency are the same members of the DSA, overwhelmingly college and beyond, overwhelmingly white, overwhelmingly non-working class. 888-971-SAGE. More on Mr. Abdul El Sayed.
10: We're with SRN News. I'm Keith Peters in Washington. Police say a man charged with starting one of the wildfires in Spokane, Washington, admitted to the crime.
11: Aaron Farinacci is being charged with first-degree arson for allegedly sparking the Old Trails fire in Spokane. County Detective Michael Drapeau says Farinacci confessed to the crime and planned it for weeks. According to court documents, he looked up the work of a serial arsonist and purchased items to make an incendiary device. Police say Farinacci told them he knew it was going to get bad, but claimed he didn't intend it to grow as much as it did.
12: They were kind of bent over and looked like they were doing something towards the tree line.
11: Resident Paul Child is credited with leading police to the suspect after spotting a man standing by some railroad tracks and acting suspicious.
12: My daughter was sitting on the porch out there, and she says there's a fire.
11: I'm Jennifer King.
10: There's a new AP NORC poll on Americans' views on the impact of extreme heat.
13: A new AP NORC poll finds that Americans are increasingly noticing the impact of extreme heat on their lives. According to the survey, U.S. adults nationally have become more likely to say that extreme heat has had either a major impact or a minor impact on their travel or vacation plans, electricity bills, their sleep, their families' outdoor activities, and more since 2024. Much of that shift was among people who live in the West or Midwest. At the same time, belief in climate change has declined slightly since last year, with Democrats more likely than Republicans to say that extreme heat has had a major impact on their lives. I'm Lisa Dwyer.
10: On Wall Street, a down day today as the Dow Jones Industrial Average dropped 464 points, the NASDAQ lower by 15, the S&P 500 index declined by 13 points. This is SRN News.
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2: 888-971-SAGE, 888-971-7243. I am Larry Elder. We are talking about Abdul El Sayed, also about Hassan Piker, who campaigned with him and supported him. The opponent beaten by Abdul El Sayed, Stevens, has now supported him and said she will campaign for him against Mike Rogers, who is a Republican nominee. So no matter the statements that Abdul El Sayed has made about Israel, for example, calling Israel apartheid and accusing Israel of genocide,
20: Well, all is forgotten because whatever bizarre things that Abdul el-Sayed has said, the possibility of the Republicans retaining control of the Senate is far, far worse. Here is Abdul el-Sayed's opponent, Republican opponent Mike Rogers, number 48.
15: Never in my lifetime thought I would be running against a guy who believed that America deserved 9/11. I'm telling you, this is about the heart and soul of our country. The whole country is looking at us here in Michigan. They're looking at you. And they're hoping we do everything that we can do together to make sure that we stop this in its tracks. You cannot have an anti-American 9/11 America's fault candidate win an election, and I don't care where it is, but we're not going to let it happen here in Michigan.
20: Now, actually, Abdul el-Sayed did not say that America deserved 9/11. Hassan Piker, his supporter, said that. But Abdul el-Sayed not only has never said that, but on, I think it was Jesse Waters' show on Fox News, he disavowed that statement. Here is Donald Trump on Abdul el-Sayed, number 45.
16: But in Congress, we're working every day to defend the American dream for you and your children, the radical left, the maniacs that are trying to destroy it with the disaster known as not socialism, communism. It's communism. He's a communist. And the polls were wrong again last night when they thought it would be a landslide victory for a hater of Jews and a hater of Israel. This guy hates Jews. Somebody said, oh, that's a little strong. No, he hates Jews and he hates Israel. Abdul el-Sayed. Can you believe this? This could only happen to me. Abdul el-Sayed, lovely gentleman. He's a man of hate. And now he's going around saying, no, I love everybody. He doesn't love everybody. Put him in office. You're going to find out what he loves. He doesn't love Israel. He doesn't love Jewish people. He hates them. He hates them with a passion that burns in his heart, and there's not a frickin' thing he can do about it. There's not a thing he can do about it because he hates them.
20: Now imagine if Donald Trump, I don't know, campaigned with David Duke and then later on said, well, I don't agree with David Duke on what he says about interracial couples. I don't believe David Duke on what he says about black people being inferior, but he's got a big following, so, you know, AI. That's what they're saying about Hassan Piker. Well, he's got 3 million followers, so, you know, saying that his followers should kill capitalists, well, you know, he had a bad day. Number 31.
17: Yeah, kill them. Kill those murder those in the street. Let the streets soak in their red capitalist bloods.
21: America deserved 9/11, dude.
22: You are all unbelievably Islamophobic pieces of
20: who campaigns with somebody like that? Oh, and then he urged his supporters to kill Senator Rick Scott. Number 32.
21: If you cared about Medicare fraud or Medicaid fraud, you would Rick Scott, okay? You wouldn't make Rick Scott, former governor of Florida, Rick Scott, you wouldn't make him the current, what is his current office? What is he? He's the Richard Lynn Scott is an American attorney, businessman, politician, Navy veteran serving as the senior United States Senator from Florida, a seat he has held since 2019. And also, I believe this past election cycle, he was literally the f-ing head of the, what was it, like the Senate committee or something?
20: By the way, I understand his home out here in the greater L.A. area is estimated to be $8 million. Not too shabby for a socialist. What is it with socialists in their homes? Altogether, how many homes do Bernie Sanders and Elizabeth Warren and this guy, Hassan Piker, have? Must be 7, 8 that we know of. Fetterman says, I dare Abdul el-Sayed to keep campaigning with Hassan Piker. I did not know who Hassan Piker was when I was on a panel with him on the Alex Michelson show on CNN. I'm going to have that for you. Stick around for that. Now, my fellow Americans turning 65 should feel like a reward. Instead, Medicare hits you like a wall. 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Hassan Piker versus Larry Elder on a bunch of different issues, including homelessness. Don't go away.
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23: But they're not ashamed to say these kinds of, you know, things, you know, like, you know, abolish all of those things that they're not viable. You know, Asa Ed, he just won, you know, and I just want to issue a dare. continue to campaign with is on Piker right now. You're in a general election now. I dare you. Keep campaigning with someone like Hassan Piker. You know, if I was a Republican, I would just dump the, you know, $20 million for ads. You know, he pals around with Piker.
2: Let's again revisit what Mr. Piker said about capitalists. He was specifically referring to landlords. Number 31.
17: Yeah, kill them. Kill those murder those in the street. Let the streets soak in their red capitalist bloods.
0: America deserved 9/11, dude.
22: You are all unbelievably Islamophobic pieces of
2: And number 32.
21: If you cared about Medicare fraud or Medicaid fraud, you would kill Rick Scott. Okay? You wouldn't make Rick Scott, former governor of Florida, Rick Scott. You wouldn't make him the current, what is his current office? What is he? He's the Richard Lynn Scott, is an American attorney, businessman, politician, Navy veteran, serving as the senior United States senator from Florida, a seat he has held since 2019. And also, I believe, this past election cycle, he was literally the f***ing head of the, what was it, like the Senate committee or something?
2: By the way, his house here in L.A. is estimated to be $3 million. His net worth is $8 million. President Trump on Mr. El Sayed, number 33.
16: Every time this has happened, and you do that, you go through squalor and add the word again, filth, crime, death, destruction, embarrassment. You lose your home, you lose your apartment, and that's where the communists will take us 100%. When I watch Abdul, he's full of
2: The hatred of Israel is not to be believed, and that it's been embraced by so much of the Democratic Party is just jaw-droppingly stunning. I've said this many times. You got Chuck Schumer, who for years has referred to that boycott, divest, sanction movement against Israel as anti-Semitic. Gave a speech in which he called it out as anti-Semitic years ago. Has been saying it for years. The platform of the DSA specifically refers to Israel as an apartheid state, specifically says that Israel is engaging in genocide, and specifically calls for the boycott, sanction, and divestment from Israel. Now, Chuck Schumer did not endorse Zohran Mamdani, who belongs to the DSA, who, when he was in college, called for the boycott, sanction, and divestiture of Israel, and still does. He did not endorse him. He didn't say one word about Mamdani's embrace of BDS, and of course did not condemn it, his embrace of BDS as anti-Semitic. Number 41.
6: I don't believe that there's really a difference between offensive or defensive weapons, and I also don't believe it's my responsibility to buy defensive weapons for a foreign government when our kids are defenseless against schools that have been underfunded for a very, very long time. My responsibility as the next senator from Michigan is children in Michigan rather than thinking about what's in the interest of a foreign government.
7: Okay, so that's a yes, that you are against funding to things like the Iron Dome.
6: I am against it in large part because I just don't understand why anybody thinks it's the right thing to do to send our tax dollars abroad to fund foreign militaries when our own kids barely get to go to schools that are functional.
2: Has he said anything about our tax dollars going to places like Gaza, going to Egypt, going to Palestinians? You add up all the aid that we give Middle Eastern countries and Arab countries, it pretty much approximates the aid that we've given Israel. Has he said anything about that? He's, El Sayed is not real happy with J.D. Vance. Number 40.
12: In case you missed any of that, he said that the Democratic Party wants people who hate the idea of even private property ownership. It's very popular in places you wouldn't expect, speaking of Michigan. He said you hold yourself out as a working class hero who's going to fight for the working class by flooding your state with low-wage immigrants. What's your response?
6: Is that Peter Thiel's boy with that Ohio charisma he's got? That guy. I think we've had enough of him. The last thing that he said that made any sense was hillbilly elegy after he said that Donald Trump had no business being president of anything. That was the last time he made sense, and then he decided to suck up to power. But that's exactly what this is about. You've got Republicans who'll do anything for power and money, including corrupt their office, just like Mike Rogers has. For the 14 years he was serving in Congress, he took over $1 million from the pharmaceutical industry. He voted 19 times to raise prescription drug prices. And then he helped to architect the legislation that kicked off the opioid epidemic, killing nearly 600,000 people. Why? For money and power. But that's what that party's about. We're trying to get money out of politics to put money in your pocket, pass Medicare for All, which of course are things that people like Ohio J.D. Vance and Mike Rogers have no clue about, because they've always been in it for themselves rather than for the public.
2: It's just amazing how glib these people are. And they are glib. And they are slick. We're trying to get the money out of politics. More billionaires supported Kamala Harris and supported Donald Trump. We're trying to get the money out of politics. There's a petition that's been passed around, signed to prevent Thoron Mamdani from appearing at a service for 9/11.

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2: Bruce Hooley here, and there's some crazy times out there, and the craziness is wild to comprehend, but it's particularly impactful on your finances. 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
4: 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Here's Larry Elder.
5: 888-971-7243. 888-971-SAGE. I am Larry Elder. We are Salem News Channel. We're just getting warmed up. I'm going to play you my encounter with Hassan Piker about 7 years ago. I had no idea who he was. President Trump signs executive orders disqualifying a number of illegal aliens from receiving birthright citizenship. Lawsuits to follow. About defunding the police, let's remember what Tupac Shakur said about the need for the police by blacks. And New York Mayor Zohran Mamdani appoints 3 co-founders of an organization called the Muslim Democratic Club, which blamed October 7 on Israel 2 days after that barbaric slaughter. All of this and more. PT is in Portland. PT, you're on the Larry Elder Show. Thank you so much for calling.
6: Yeah, Larry, you know, about that NHS over in Britain, you know, a lot of, or as an example of these programs, a lot of people here don't realize that that's free at the point of service. That means you get on a very long waiting list for some condition. You might be in pain for half a year, something with the kidney condition might get worse during that half year. But it's free at the point of service, and they'll be able to say your right to health care is not being denied during that waiting period. So I wonder what someone like Luigi Mangione would do over there.
5: my goodness.
6: He would have to be shooting bureaucrats who's making a decision.
5: It would be a bloodbath. Thank you very much for that. I appreciate it. We wouldn't put up with it. What makes you think we put up with it? Long lines? Rationing. We have far more MRIs per capita here than Canada. A bunch of executives and senior politicians in Canada come across the border here for their health care. Are you kidding me? Are you happy? As I said before, with K-12 public education, whether you've got 13 public high schools in Baltimore, where there are 0% of kids they were math proficient, 0. Something like 30 government schools in the state of Illinois, most of them in Chicago, Southwest Side. 0% of kids math and reading proficient. I told you about this study years ago that looked at where public school teachers in big city districts with school-age kids sent their own kids. Philadelphia public school teachers with school-age kids, 49% of them had their own kids in private school, as opposed to roughly 10% of the American people and around 6% of black Americans. In Chicago, the number was 39% of public school teachers with school-age kids putting their own kids in private schools. So the people that know the system the best aren't putting their own kids in it. And you want health care to be run by government? Are you kidding me? Again, I had no idea who Hassan Piker was when I was invited to come on a show called The Issue Is on CNN. So he and I had some very interesting exchanges. I'm going to have that for you when I come.

0: I'm back. 888-971-SAGE. Do not leave town.
1: Ian Ralston was a combat medic who suffered a catastrophic war injury in Iraq. When I met Ian for the first time, I knew we had to do everything we could.
2: Bruce Hooley here, and there's some crazy times out there, and the craziness is wild to comprehend, but it's particularly impactful on your finances. I'm here with Josh Pick of Simplicity Wealth Columbus. 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
4: News this hour from Town Hall. I'm Jason Walker. President Trump is moving to curb eligibility to birthright citizenship, signing a pair of executive orders Thursday after the Supreme Court rejected an earlier attempt. Here's White House Deputy Chief of Staff Stephen Miller.
5: The idea that people come here pretending to be a tourist, pretending to be a visitor, saying they want to go to Disneyland, they want to go visit a monument or go to a national park, but the real reason they're here is to have a child, to make that child an automatic citizen, leave our country, and then have a U.S. citizen child. It gives them access under this broken system to welfare benefits, ultimately to the voting booth, and all the other rights and privileges that belong solely to Americans. So that practice of birth tourism is, as of the signing of this order, hereby banned.
4: And the president says he believes his latest actions will indeed be constitutional. Longtime lawmaker is making some progress now in his bid to overcome illness and return to the job. Here's Ed Donahue.
6: Kentucky Republican Senator Mitch McConnell says he's leaving a rehabilitation center and will continue his recovery from home. The 84-year-old former Senate Majority Leader was first admitted to a hospital almost 2 months ago. McConnell disclosed weeks later he fell and was undergoing physical therapy. He gave no specific date for his return to the Capitol, but senators are expected to leave Washington soon for the traditional August recess. McConnell's absence shrinks the Republican majority in the Senate. He is determined to finish out his seventh term, which ends in January. Ed Donahue, Washington.
4: A New Mexico court ordering Instagram and Facebook parent company Meta to pay $567 million to address harms to young people from the platforms. Order comes in the second phase of a landmark trial in the social media giant. More on these stories, townhall.com.
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4: Myanmar's military ruler visiting neighboring Thailand. Here's the BBC's Jonathan Head.
20: Ever since he launched his coup, Min Aung Hlaing has been an international pariah, accused of crimes against humanity and of destroying Myanmar's democracy. Now Thailand has invited the coup leader for a two-day official visit, a decision criticized by human rights groups as giving legitimacy to a brutal military regime. The Thai government argues that it must re-engage with Myanmar to address problems along their shared border. But there's also a recognition that Min Aung Hlaing's position has become much stronger thanks to the support he's had from China.
4: Ugandan authorities have gained parliamentary approval to deploy troops to Gaza as part of an international force. This marks Uganda's first public indication of its overall willingness to join the International Stabilization Force for Gaza. Breaking news and analysis, townhall.com.
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0: 888-971-SAGE, 888-971-7243. I am Larry Elder. 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Former Secretary of State Mike Pompeo says the best way to get energy prices down is to keep the pressure on Iran. The number one female tennis player in the world says that biological men should not compete against women. Why is it so difficult to say, and why can't a WNBA coach say that? President Trump has signed executive order disqualifying a number of illegal aliens from receiving birthright citizenship. There will undoubtedly be lawsuits to follow. And about this notion of defunding the police, we're going to recall what Tupac Shakur said about the police and blacks. And Zora Mamdani appoints three co-founders of an organization called the Muslim Democratic Club, which blamed October 7 on Israel 2 days after that barbaric slaughter. And President Trump touts the Trump economy. 888-971-SAGE, 888-971-7243. This show was on a local Fox 11 affiliate, hosted by a guy named Alex Michelson, who now works for CNN. It was in 2019. Number 53.
1: Good to have you on The Issue Is.
2: Thank you for having us.
1: All right, let's start with the big news of the week, which is President Trump's comments about foreign interference. Mm-hmm. This is what he said.
3: You want that kind of interference in our elections?
4: It's not an interference. They have information. I think I'd take it.
1: What do you think? I mean, was this wrong, what the president said?
2: It's not the answer I would have given, and there hasn't been a single Republican that has backed that answer. And I was watching Fox and Friends this morning. He's already walked it back, and he said, no, I would go to the FBI. It was an ill-advised thing to have said. The bottom line, though, is there's been a two-year study to find out whether or not he committed any kind of collusion, and he didn't.
1: But isn't he basically advertising, even if I didn't collude before, I'm open to collusion now?
2: I don't think he is. It was an imprecise answer to an imprecise question. I'm sure he's thought about it again, and he'd give a different answer now.
1: What was imprecise about it, Hassan?
5: I can't wait 2 years later down the line in the aftermath of the election when we find out that like there was foreign interference or something like that. Republicans will turn around and point to this moment in time and go, well, he was just joking, which is what they did with the previous instances of Trump's
2: joking.
5: Misspeaking. Look, I'm not a big Russiagate hysteric, but it is without a doubt that Donald Trump is a corrupt person. He is morally reprehensible. He demonstrates his corruption in wildly transparent ways, and the American people seem to just laugh it up and take it in. So, I don't know. It doesn't matter. He can say whatever he wants. He literally said that he could kill someone on Fifth Avenue, shoot them, and the American people would still vote for him, and he was right.
2: He was joking. And look, this is an imprecise speaker. He really is. Obama was a very precise speaker. His three major decisions, in my opinion, were all based upon falsehoods. The Obamacare decision, if you like your doctor, you can keep your doctor. My mother, as she lay dying on her hospital bed in Hawaii, was suffering from having to fight with her insurance carriers. Turned out it wasn't true. The Iran deal was based upon a big lie that there was a fight between moderate Ayatollahs and hardliner Ayatollahs, and the architect of that deal, Ben Rhodes, literally bragged to the New York Times that I lied about this. And the other one was when he pulled the troops out of Iraq and then later on blamed it on George W. Bush. Not true. He pulled them out because he wanted to, against the advice of his entire national security team. Now, why aren't people talking about those kinds of things?
5: Well, because Donald Trump is currently the president. And the fact that you have to reach so far behind and talk about the lies that President Barack Obama told in the White House to justify the lies that Donald Trump is telling currently is kind of shocking to me.
2: Well,
5: I mean, when Barack Obama fails on the policy front when it comes to the ACA, which did not go far enough, I agree with you. I absolutely criticize Barack Obama for that. I think we do need socialized medicine, Medicare for all. Perhaps wow. Could have been more helpful for your mother, for your loss.
1: That's a whole nother debate. But let's go to the point that Hassan brought up. He said that the president is morally corrupt.
2: Right.
1: How do you respond to that?
2: And that I have to go back to Barack Obama to justify what Donald Trump says. He says it's shocking. What I find shocking is the pass that people like my friend gives people like Obama. The reason I bring up these inconsistencies, the reason I bring up Hillary, for example, in the basement server, she got a pass for that, is to show the double standard, the selective outrage, and the hypocrisy on the part of people that are really angry about Donald Trump that gave Obama a pass for 8 years, fast and furious. He got a pass. He got a pass for the Bergdahl deal. Got a pass. He got a pass on Obamacare. Got a pass for all the misstatements, all the lies he made. But Donald Trump is a big liar. He's evil. It's double standard. It's hypocrisy.
5: Wait, why do you always point to the double standard when I already admitted that when Barack Obama does something wrong, I openly talk about it? Can you just elaborate on your personal opinion
2: sure,
5: in this instance?
2: Sure.
5: Rather than trying to engage in whataboutisms and pointing out double standards? Because don't you think that that's a little disingenuous to go back to double standards when we're talking about Donald Trump, who's the president right now, and you have to draw from so far back, like Hillary Clinton and Barack Obama? These people are not in positions of power.
2: We're not drawing back to the...
5: It's not okay. Two wrongs don't make a right,
2: We're not drawing back to the 17th century. We're drawing back to just a few years ago.
5: Okay.
2: And I'll give you one example. Fast and Furious.
5: But to you think Trump doesn't lie?
2: Fast and Furious, Congress wanted Eric Holder to testify. He didn't show up. They found him in criminal contempt of Congress. 17 Democrats even voted in favor of criminal contempt for him. And no one's talking about that.
5: But you're saying the Democrats were holding him accountable then?
2: But when Donald Trump says that I exert executive privilege, oh my God, he's stonewalling. All the stuff that Obama did, he went after reporters.
5: You just admitted that the Democrats were holding Eric Holder
2: 17
5: accountable.
2: 17 did. That's all.
5: Okay.
2: What about the rest of them?
5: How many are holding Trump accountable?
6: To wrap this up real quickly, the economy's rocking and rolling, if it was wrong when Obama did, is it wrong when Trump does it now? I mean, are they both wrong?
2: I'm talking about the fact that...
5: Why can't you say yes? That's really interesting, because I can say yes, because Obama did awful things, but so is Trump, and Trump is doing even worse things. Why can't you admit that? Why can't conservatives ever admit when Trump is doing something wrong?
2: There was a two-year and two-month investigation, $25 million spent to find collusion, conspiracy, coordination. They didn't find anything.
5: Once again,
2: and he punted on obstruction of justice.
5: Once again, you're talking to a straw man, because I already told you that that's not my personal perspective at all. If you want to have a conversation with a lot of open-minded leftists like myself, we are out there. We're on the internet. We talk about our personal perspective.
2: If you were open-minded, you wouldn't be saying, oh, I don't want to hear about whataboutism. I don't want to hear about what Obama did. I don't want to hear about what Hillary
5: because
2: did.
5: Because two wrongs don't make a right. You're a phony and hypocrite. I criticize Barack Obama throughout his entire presidency, and I criticize Hillary Clinton as well. I am not a hypocrite.
6: We're afraid. We're going to talk about another issue
2: Medicare for all, are you kidding me?
6: Which is the
2: and you're a libertarian? You want government to control medicine?
6: Let's talk about another issue, which is...
2: That's insane.
6: Which is the issue of the Democratic primary now. This week we found out who are the 20 candidates that are going to be making it up onto the debate stage. This is a list of all 20 of them. By the way, all of them that have come on the issue are on the debate stage. So just candidates, good idea to come on the show. Sadly, for the candidates that are goose eggs, Steve Bullock, Mike Gravel, Wayne Nessam, and Seth Moulton, none of them met the criteria. I know many of our viewers are crying over that.
2: They will be missed.
5: Mike Gravel is an entertaining guy. Where do you guys see the
6: state of the race? Because I think you both might agree on something. Neither of you like Joe Biden.
2: Well, I'm not a fan of any of them.
6: Yeah.
5: Me either, except for Bernie.
6: Maybe you like Elizabeth Warren?
5: Maybe. I'll vote for Elizabeth Warren, but it's definitely the second best
6: option. So if Joe Biden got the nomination and is running against President Trump, you would not vote for him?
5: I don't know. I've honestly considered moving up into the mountains and living an anarcho-primitivist lifestyle if Joe Biden becomes the Democratic nominee. I think Trump has a chance of defeating Joe Biden. But worse than that, even if Joe Biden wins, I think we go back to business as usual politics here in America. And next time around, it's not going to be Donald Trump. It's actually going to be an ideologically minded fascist, not a proto-fascist who kind of succeeded somehow and fooled Americans for long enough to get into a position of power, but an actual terrifying leader.
2: Oh, my goodness. There was just a poll and Gallup, and they looked at Donald Trump ideologically. 17% believed that he was too conservative. 18% thought George W. Bush was too conservative. 38% think that Donald Trump's views are just right. 36% thought George W.'s views were just right. 39% thought both of them were too conservative. So, the People perceive Donald Trump and George W. Bush to be almost mirror images ideologically. But I hear all this stuff about Donald Trump has changed the Republican Party, turned into a party of cult. It's not true. People perceive them to be ideologically identical.
5: I agree with you on that. I 100% agree with you. I think Donald, and we talked about this outside, Donald Trump is a perfectly sound Republican. But also George W. Bush was a war criminal, so I don't like George W. Bush either.
6: All right, let's take a break.
2: War criminal.
6: Let's take a break. Let's let everybody cool down a little bit.
5: Remember?
6: Up next, we're going to talk about another issue that brings people together, the issue of homelessness here in California.
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7: 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I am Larry Elder, Salem News Channel. Again, so this was 2019 on a local Fox show called The Issue Is, hosted by Alex Michelson, who's now with CNN. And I had no idea who Hassan Piker was. Number 54.
8: It isn't quite the California dream for far too many homeless people. The official count shows homelessness way up in many California counties. The question now, what to do about it? Back with our panel, talk show host and author Larry Elder, Hassan Piker of the Young Turks. Larry, let's start with you. I asked this question to Congresswoman Bass earlier. Is this a failure of liberal policies in California?
9: Yes, because part of the reason for the homelessness crisis is because of the lack of affordability. Leo Hania is an economist from UCLA. He estimates that because of zoning ordinances, NIMBYism, all the rules and regulations that they put on people that want to build housing, housing costs almost 50% higher than it ought to cost. So that is a failure of liberal policies. But the other problem, of course, is that a lot of people who are homeless have mental problems, they have substance abuse problems, and throwing money at it is not going to help it. The government needs to get out of the way and allow churches and nonprofits to deal with this problem, because government can't do it.
10: Okay. I agree. I think this is a problem of liberal capitalism, 100%. And I also agree with everything that Larry just said. I think the solution is to decommoditize housing as best as possible through a series of different programs. Rent control was something that was put forward, and unfortunately, private interests were so powerful that BlackRock, for example, spent, I believe, upwards of $14 million or $75 million in just lobbying and marketing efforts to make sure that rent control that did not happen in the state of California. They're not in California. They just own a bunch of houses. There are 100,000 empty homes in the San Francisco metro area alone. And there are, what, 59,000 homeless people? It doesn't seem like... I know what the solution to this problem is. I think we all know what the solution to the problem is. And yet, grasp our mind. We can't just say it.
11: What's the solution?
10: Giving homeless people houses. It sounds ridiculous, but there are empty houses and people dying in the streets. What's more important? Making sure that the property values are as high as possible, or making sure that our fellow Americans, young children who are going to college right now, trying to better themselves and trying to build a better future for America, living in their cars, living on the streets. What's more important?
9: Rent control and policies like that create a disincentive on the part of contractors to build housing. So if you really understood...
10: Oh, no, that's precisely what I mean.
9: If you really understood the problem, you'd be opposing rent control, not advocating.
10: I don't think rent control is a perfect solution. I think rent control is a Band-Aid, but it's a solution in the right direction.
9: No, it's not.
10: Because what did I say? I said decommoditizing housing is the main goal. Building public housing, building affordable housing in the short term with rent control, making it as unaffordable as possible on the landlords to own private properties, so that housing, which I would regard as an inelastic, I would regard as having inelastic demand, which is a necessity for people to survive, shelter, right? Very important. Should be dealt with appropriately. But I also feel the same way about healthcare as well.
9: So you want government to displace private contractors?
10: Oh, absolutely.
9: Wow.
10: Absolutely. I think private contractors demonstrably are failing right now. We are seeing this. We're talking about homelessness. Why do you think this problem exists in California? It's affordability. People can't buy houses. And you're right about the mental health issue as well. Again, another thing where our government is failing us.
11: Larry, your defense for private contractors.
9: Well, if Hassan believes the problem with homelessness is because we don't have more rent control, I don't know what planet he's living on. New York has had rent control for a very long period of time. It destroyed their housing stock that they had before the Second World War.
10: It's not just rent control, Larry. Don't focus on that.
9: And the idea that I, as a contractor, should be barred from charging fair market value for my rent will create a disincentive for me to build more housing. And single room occupancy also has been pretty much regulated out here in California. We ought to rethink that. So we ought to unleash the private sector, not constrain the private sector, as Hassan wants to do.
10: Here's what happens when you unleash the private sector. Sorry to cut you off. Airbnb, which is absolutely destroying the housing market as well. Because, hey, they're incentivized. That's what happens when you try to fix something with the profit motive. You have a bunch of homeless people, and then Larry sits here and says, why don't we just let the nonprofits take care of it? Well, the nonprofits are not going to take care of it. If we wanted to wait for people to be nice to one another, I don't think we would have gotten into this problem in the first place.
11: Let's talk about another issue. California passed a budget this week, over $200 billion. Perhaps the most controversial aspect of it was this health care for undocumented people under 26. They'll have access to Medicaid.
9: You mean illegal aliens.
11: Or depending on your perspective on what word you choose to
10: use. Wait, let me ask you. So, you said illegal aliens. Mm-hmm. Do you not think that they're human? They're human beings, right?
9: Is there a term called undocumented in the U.S. title code?
10: It doesn't matter. Are they human beings or not? I'm asking you a direct question.
9: It doesn't matter.
10: You want to have a conversation about the legality or whatnot.
9: Why ask some stupid question like that? No, they're gerbils. Of course they're human beings.
10: Oh, okay. So then that's fine. Then we should give them health care.
9: The question is, what should we call them? And the answer is, the precise name in the title code for people in the country illegally is illegal alien. Not undocumented. It's not in there.
10: Why are you trying to back into the legal conversation when we're trying to have a conversation around morality? Obviously, I understand how the law works. The law is also susceptible to changing. Now, let's have a conversation about the morality of whether or not we should be giving these people health care.
11: Well, I think let's ask the question, though, in terms of, because money is not, you know, infinite. So
10: sure.
11: Sort of the choice for California taxpayers, when we have so many other problems, including homelessness for so many California residents, is this a good use of California taxpayer money to give it to pay for this?
10: Yes,
12: no,
10: absolutely.
9: Absolutely not.
10: Absolutely. I think we should solve the homelessness problem as well, as I demonstrated in a few different ways, and how we can make it a little bit better, and mitigate that problem. But we should also absolutely help the people that are here already, that are working in all facets of industry, that are contributing to taxes. I mean, these are just human beings. You can call them undocumented, or you can call them illegal, you can call them whatever you want, but these are human beings that are existing.
9: A bigger welcome mat for people to come here illegally. In California, already illegal aliens can drive cars legally. In California, an illegal alien can get in-state tuition, which somebody in Wisconsin born here can't get. It's outrageous.
10: Wait, do you hear yourself, though? Like, you want to bar human beings from driving around?
11: Well, because
10: they were born on another side of an imaginary border?
11: Here's the governor's perspective on this, because I asked him that same question, and he says, look, they're here anyways, they're going to the emergency room anyways, it's going to be more expensive to treat them in the emergency room, so we're better off giving them health care so then they can get preventative care. What do you say to that?
9: The answer is you are creating incentives on the part of people to come here illegally, to come to California and take advantage.
10: Why not enslave them and put them in camps then?
9: This guy is a piece of cake. No, this is a serious question.
10: Are they human beings? No.
9: You talk about straw man. You just did that.
10: That's a question that I'm directing to you. I'm not making a statement. Here's the difference.
9: People should come to the country legally.
10: How far should we go for those who are here already, though? Should we kill them? You said you're fine with not giving them cars. You're fine with barring them from driving. You're fine with barring them from access to health care. How far should we go? Should we put them in little camps?
9: Reward them for coming here illegally.
10: Okay.
9: I agree with President Donald Trump.
10: So how far do you think we should go?
9: May I answer the question? We should get rid of the bad hombres. Those who have done real serious crimes, they should be gotten rid of. And there are hundreds of thousands of people already that have deportation orders.
7: More on this when we come back. 888-971-SAGE. Do not leave town.
13: With SRN News, I'm Jason Walker. President Trump moving to quickly curb eligibility to birthright citizenship, signing not one but two more executive orders after the Supreme Court rejected an earlier attempt. White House Deputy Chief of Staff Stephen Miller.
14: The idea that people come here pretending to be a tourist, pretending to be a visitor, saying they want to go to Disneyland, they want to go visit a monument or go to a national park, but the real reason they're here is to have a child, to make that child an automatic citizen, leave our country, and then have a U.S. citizen child, it gives them access under this broken system to welfare benefits, ultimately to the voting booth, and all the other rights and privileges that belong solely to Americans. So that practice of birth tourism is, as of the signing of this order, hereby banned.
13: Longtime lawmaker making some progress in his bid to return to the job.
15: Kentucky Republican Senator Mitch McConnell says he's leaving a rehabilitation center and will continue his recovery from home. The 84-year-old former Senate Majority Leader was first admitted to a hospital almost 2 months ago. McConnell disclosed weeks later he fell and was undergoing physical therapy. He gave no specific date for his return to the Capitol, but senators are expected to leave Washington soon for the traditional August recess. McConnell's absence shrinks the Republican majority in the Senate. He is determined to finish out his seventh term, which ends in January. Ed Donahue, Washington.
13: It is a case shrouded in a lot of problems and big money. The latest right now is a New Mexico court has ordered Instagram and Facebook parent company Meta to fork over $567 million. That to address the harm done to young people from its platforms. This is SRN News.
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17: Think we should go?
9: May I answer the question? We should get rid of the bad hombres. Those who have done real serious crimes, they should be gotten rid of. And there are hundreds of thousands of people already that have deportation orders, and we haven't rounded them up and gotten them out. They ought to be gotten out.
10: Do you think everyone with a deportation order is a bad hombre, or do you think people are just getting deported at a higher rate now because Donald Trump wants to make it seem like he's doing something?
9: He's prioritized it, and if you walk down the street and you're an illegal alien, you cross the street illegally, you're not being deported. He's talking about bad hombres, and I like the way he's doing it.
11: All right, we're gonna have to leave it there.
7: 888-971-SAGE, 888-971-7243. I am Larry Elder. We are Salem News Channel. What a piece of work. We should no longer commoditize housing, whatever the hell that means. Meanwhile, he lives in a $3 million house and has reportedly a net worth of something like $8 million. Not too shabby. Betsy is in San Antonio. Betsy, you're on the Larry Elder Show. Thank you so much for calling.
18: Larry, I love you. You did a fantastic job with that idiot. I salute you. You did a great job. It's hard to argue with a fool or even debate a fool, and you did a good job. I wanted to ask you, the reason I'm calling is because we are being overrun with these Islamists, and it terrorizes me. It terrifies me for our country. Mm-hmm. What our future is going to be if people actually vote for these clowns. Mamdani, whatever his name is, has enacted a tax on people, arbitrary tax, of $54,000 that few are going to be able to pay, and what's going to happen to them if they can't pay it. But how does a mayor of a city enact a tax on certain people but not everybody? And how is that not challenged in court?
7: Well, Betsy, it has been challenged in court. I believe that the challenge was going to be successful. It's a violation of the 14th Amendment, equal protection. He also made statements about disproportionately taxing wealthy white landowners. This is a tax he's proposing, number 17.
19: Well, Mayor Zohra Mamdani's rollout of this pied-à-terre tax on luxury second homes in New York City is causing confusion and raising concerns. For one, there is that searchable database of 960,000 properties in the city. It states on that database that all may be subject to the tax. It includes the names, addresses, and home valuations of every property owner in the city, even though just an estimated 31,000 properties meet the basic valuation criteria to qualify for this new tax. Critics say this database makes it too easy to search and even target or harass the wealthy at a time that the mayor has been hostile towards them. Today, Mayor Mamdani said this is not a targeted list. It's a total property roll they had to release under state law. We are committed to ensuring that this is a tax only levied upon those whose second homes are worth more than $5 million. And the reason that we wanted to conduct outreach months in advance of when the tax would be levied would be to ensure that that exact premise would be fulfilled. Critics also point out Mamdani's pied-à-terre tax is wider in scope than what's been sold to New Yorkers. It's unclear, for instance, how the tax will be fairly levied on condos and co-ops worth more than $1 million, according to the city's complicated valuation formula. Notices have been sent in the mail, like this one, to property owners who may be taxed. Real estate lawyers and property owners tell us they're concerned the August deadlines to respond are not enough time to prove they should not be taxed.
17: My concern is that this tax is being implemented almost as if you're guilty until you can prove you're innocent. There will be people who never get the notice, and they're going to end up paying the tax because they never got an opportunity to supply their information.
19: Critics say this is the kind of tax that will push out the wealthy and the city's tax base. Mamdani says this tax will raise $500 million for free services like child care. Those who want to appeal their tax, by the way, have until March of next year.
7: It's not like we don't have live examples to look at. The libertarian head of Argentina, Javier Milei, he removed all of the rent controls in that country, all of them, and replaced them with nothing. Rents went down dramatically. Supply increased dramatically. What does that tell you? He did the opposite of what Zoran Mamdani is doing in New York City. Removing the rent controls, incentivizing people to not let their apartments sit empty because they can get fair market value for the rent. And as a result, the supply went up. Price went down. Just the opposite of what socialists think will happen because, after all, capitalists are greedy. Competition increases availability, increases quality, increases affordability, which is the opposite of what people like AOC and Bernie Sanders and Elizabeth Warren and Zoran Mamdani believe, which is why it is so dangerous how they're infiltrating this country. Now, whether you're climbing the corporate ladder, launching a new project, or just looking for that extra edge, your brain is, of course, your most valuable asset. 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
7: 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I am Larry Elder. 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Here is Hassan Piker just today, number 66.
5: Notice how whenever someone comes out and says, yeah, that's actually a bad association, immediately it's weaponized by the Republicans. This is why you can't. This is why you have to have discipline. This is why you have to abide by the party line, okay? You can't be out here doing that. You can't be out here saying like, oh, I'm a centrist Democrat and I think Abdul is a bridge too far. That must be punished, okay? If there's one Marxist-Leninist doctrine that the Democratic Party should deploy, it's that, okay? Follow the party line. Sure, we'll have robust democracy, a robust democratic back and forth internally, within the party, but once the winner is declared, no more factionalism. It's over. Abide by the party line.
7: That's Hassan Piker, referring to people that are refusing to, or at least so far have not backed Abdul El-Sayed. If you don't, you should be punished. Here is John Fetterman, number 57.
8: Overall, you're going to find out he was a very, he had a very arrogant campaign, and now today he just discovered that less than a majority of your state's only Democrats didn't even want you and vote for you. You came in around 48%. So, you know, you have a real situation as Democrats now that puts that seat in play.
7: New York Times, Peter Baker pretty much said the same thing, number 50.
6: So there are limits to how far this works in races where you have candidates that people know and trust and have a strong opinion about already, who can't be painted in ways that they aren't necessarily. But that doesn't mean it won't be an effective rallying cry in other districts. And the Democrats have nominated more people this year, I think, that play into that, people who are openly socialist and therefore will give him some ammunition to work with. But I think that the polls have all suggested that the biggest issue of the year is people's feelings about the economy and how they can't afford the lifestyle they want to be able to afford in terms of groceries and fuel and all that. And that's why he's out in Las Vegas today to try to address those.
7: Albert is in Torrance, California. Albert, you're on the Larry Elder Show.
12: Hi, Larry. My name is Albert. Big fan.
7: Thank you.
12: Thank you for taking my call.
7: My pleasure.
12: I was born in Cuba. I came to the United States when I was 13 years old. So we lived through the taking over by Castro Revolution. My dad's business was taken over. The first thing the revolution did is they basically, anybody who disagreed with it or anybody that was against it was either put in jail or killed or both. They nationalized all the sugar mills, all the refineries, all the private businesses, including my dad's small business. They basically took over all the newspapers, all the radio stations, all the television outlets, and they censored everything. In the old days before the revolution, I mean, I'm not saying Batista was the greatest thing, but people were living there. Nobody fled the island. Cubans could get a visa to go anywhere in the world, and no one ever left. And now people get in rafts because of the how bad it is. They took a great country that was doing tremendously well, and they destroyed it. They have no distributors. The government is the only distributor that they have. They control everything. When my dad, business was taken over, that it was a family owned business from his dad and from his dad's dad. They made my dad an employee. And when they found out that we were thinking about leaving the country, they actually made my dad work in the farms, which by the way, Cuba used to have great farms that produced quite a bit of their own food and exported. It was the number one sugar exporter in the world. And they took it, the government took it over, and they destroyed everything. Everything they touched, they completely destroyed. Cuba is in shambles right now. And that's what communism does. If my dad was alive right now, he would be like, you know, this is what we escaped, and now they're trying to do the same thing here. He's turning in his grave right now.
7: Albert, you must be shocked at the rise of all these socialists, and not just in places like New York, but places like Wisconsin, places like Michigan. You must be shocked.
12: 100%. And some of these people are so blind, you know, in social media, talking to some of these people and trying to point. They don't want to hear anything. They don't want to hear from people that already went through it. People that are, you know, that lived it in Venezuela, people that lived it in Cuba, people that lived it in Nicaragua. You know, we know what communism does. We know what the lies are. We know what they believe, and they, you know, these people are just, they don't want to listen. I don't understand it. They think that they know more about Cuba than I do. They think they know more about communism than I do. I lived it. I went through it. I left Cuba when I was 13. We were, you know, my dad was always so grateful that we came to the United States. You know, he opened up a business here when we came here. My dad was a very successful businessman here in Southern California. And, you know, he started with nothing. We came here with a suitcase, and basically that's it. And he started working hard, and he started doing it, and he did the same thing that he did in Cuba. And, you know, it's unbelievable to see these people, and the way that they think that this is going to resolve, communism destroys everything. All they bring is misery and suffering, and that's all they bring. And they separate families, they separate, I mean, they have morals, I mean, everything you can possibly imagine that is bad, you can tie it to communism. It's horrible.
7: Well, Albert, thank you so much for calling. You look at the membership of the DSA, at least the membership as it was a few years ago, majority white, majority college, or beyond, and they've got all these social studies, humanities majors, and they're clueless. They read about equality and fairness in books, Clueless. Thanks, Albert. I'm Larry Oden.
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10: My sister Katie and I love to shop.
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10: Exactly.
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2: 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Here's Larry Elder.
3: 888-971-SAGE, 888-971-7243. I am Larry Elder. We are Salem News Channel. Former Secretary of State Mike Pompeo says that the best way to get energy prices down is to keep the pressure on Iran. The number one female tennis player in the world says that biological men should not compete against women. Why is it so difficult for the coach of the WNBA team to say the same thing? The Trump administration is continuing its war on health care fraud, but of course they're getting no credit for it. The president has signed executive orders disqualifying some illegal aliens from receiving birthright citizenship. Expect lawsuits to follow. And about defunding the police, we're going to remind you what Tupac Shakur said about the police and blacks' need for their police. And New York Mayor Zohran Mamdani has appointed three co-founders of a group called the Muslim Democratic Club, which blamed October 7 on Israel. All of this and more, and President Trump is touting what he calls the greatest economy ever. All of this and more, 888-971-SAGE. Dale is in Sacramento, California. Dale, you're on the Larry Elder Show. Thank you so much for calling.
4: Thank you, Larry, for taking my call.
3: My pleasure.
4: I think you and I both can agree that our education system is abysmal. It's my assertion that it's abysmal on purpose, so that people like Hassan Piker could just go off on the things that he goes off on, and there's no pushback from the people because nobody knows anything because we're so maleducated. So I heard him talking about this fascism thing. Donald Trump is like a, you know, mild fascist, and eventually we're going to have like a real fascist take over in his place.
3: Right.
4: There is so little information out there in our public sphere about what genuine fascism is. It's economic model, it's policies, you know, it's education system, anything like that.
3: Mm-hmm.
4: And so, you know, in 2016, I found out I was a fascist.
3: It's insane. You know, how many people in media has Donald Trump thrown in jail, which is what Hitler did? I mean, it's just so incredibly stupid to refer to President Trump, who's been, in my opinion, democratically elected three times, as a fascist. Barack Obama went after more journalists than any other president before him combined. Nobody referred to him as a fascist. It's just insane. It's why it's called Trump derangement syndrome. Dale, thank you very much for the call. He's a fascist. Supreme Court rules against him. Does he do what he wants to do anyway, no matter what the Supreme Court said? Like a fascist would do? Wouldn't a fascist disband the Supreme Court begin with? Supreme Court ruled that his birthright citizenship executive order was unlawful. What did he do? We're going to do it anyway? What? Grow up. 888-971-SAGE. I'm Larry Elder.
5: Ian Ralston was a combat medic who suffered a catastrophic war injury in Iraq. When I met Ian for the first time, I knew we had to do everything we could.
6: Bruce Hooley here, and there's some crazy times out there, and the craziness is wild to comprehend, but it's particularly impactful on your finances. I'm here with Josh Pick of Simplicity Wealth Columbus. 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What can you do to maybe calm them in these troubled or at least volatile financial waters?
7: The answer is always the same, and that's planning and

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2: News this hour from Town Hall. I'm Jason Walker. President Trump signing a pair of executive orders Thursday. They're intended to narrow birthright citizenship and crack down on women coming into America to give birth to their child automatically becomes a citizen. Last month, Supreme Court struck down his bid to end automatic citizenship for youngsters born in the U.S.
3: We had a very unfortunate decision in the Supreme Court concerning birthright. It was close, but a very, very unfortunate decision. So we're making adjustments because it's very unfair.
2: Food and Drug Administration has approved a new flu vaccine for the older set. Here's John Scott.
4: This will be the first vaccine made with the same mRNA technology that was key to ending the COVID-19 pandemic. Moderna, the Cambridge, Massachusetts-based company, says it expects some supply to be available in certain stores soon. The shot is called Emflaciva and is for adults age 50 and older. It offers an additional option among the multiple flu vaccines available, including three specifically recommended for people age 65 or older who are especially vulnerable to influenza. John Scott reporting.
2: A New Mexico court has ordered Instagram and Facebook parent company Meta to pay $567 million to address harms to young people from its platforms. Stock in Elon Musk SpaceX company rose Thursday, even after a number of insiders were freed up to sell for the first time. Investors have dumped SpaceX shares in recent days in anticipation of insiders possibly selling in the first of several lockup expirations. More than 900 million shares became newly available to buy or sell. More on these stories, townhall.com.
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2: Vice President J.D. Vance pushing back against those claims that he's anti-Jewish. Vance telling Salem Radio Network host Hugh Hewitt the criticism is very unfair and that he will work to more clearly explain his relationship with Israel.
9: There are some Israelis who are just so used, at least some people in Israeli media, who are so used to politicians just taking as a given that America and Israel always have shared interests. When I think the reality is that we often have shared interests, but we don't always. And I don't think that makes me anti-Semitic, and I don't think it makes me anti-Israel. I just think it makes me honest.
2: Trump administration plans to overhaul Head Start, that, of course, the decades-old education program for kids. Department of Health and Human Services says the changes would encourage more local decision-making by eliminating federal regulations. Breaking news and analysis, townhall.com.
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11: So the Democratic message for the 2026 midterm is we don't love America.
1: Bruce Hooley here, and there's some crazy times out there, and the craziness is wild to comprehend, but it's particularly impactful on your finances. I'm here with Josh Pick of Simplicity Wealth Columbus. 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
18: Hey, welcome back to the Lars Larson Show. It's Conspiracy Theory Thursday, and what better day for the United States Senate Homeland Security Committee to vote to hold Dr. Anthony Fauci in contempt of Congress. Let me get into the details of that in just a moment. But first, welcome to the Lars Larson Show, and welcome to what we have always considered the best conversation in talk journalism. And if you want to join that conversation, we try to make it as easy as we possibly can. 866-HEY-LARS. And if you want to be a naysayer, you want to disagree with something I've said or something a guest has said on this program, for the last 30 years, naysayers always go to the head of the line, which means you can call in at 866-439-5277 if you disagree. You can also send emails to talk at LarsLarson.com. And our poll on X, because we put up a brand new poll question every single day of the week: should convicted arsonists who intentionally cause deadly wildfires face the death penalty? I would answer that one yes, and I'll tell you where we got the inspiration for that question. You'll find the question at Lars Larson Show and at LarsLarson.com, and brought to you by AMAC, the Association of Mature American Citizens. AMAC has the conservative values I believe in. I joined, and you should too. Just go to amac.us or call 888-262-2006. AMAC's better. Better for America and better for you. Now, let me tell you where we got the inspiration for that question. You might have thought, well, it must have been the Palisades fires a year and a half ago in January of 2025. No, it was not. We were actually inspired by the fires that happened this past weekend near Spokane, Washington, although in that case, they were horrendous fires, 10,000 acres burned. More than 800 homes have gone up in flames, and they're not done counting that yet. But thank God, not a single person suffered a serious injury. Not a single person died, unlike the Palisades fires about a year and a half ago in the Los Angeles area, where there were deaths that were associated with that arson-caused fire. But in Spokane, they fairly quickly, because of the actions of citizens, they identified a person. He is now charged with arson. And let me tell you the newest development today in that case. The man who's been charged, this is the guy who was actually, should have still been in prison, because he killed his father in Arizona. Now, how do I know that? Because he confessed to the murder. He actually took a guilty plea, and he got 12 years in prison, of which he only served 8 years behind bars. Now, that might be part of the problem, is that you've got a guy who's a bad guy. He got into an argument with his father about doing the dishes at his father's house. And he was an adult. He's 37 now. This happened about 15 years ago, 2010. Might have been 16 years ago. Can you imagine getting in an argument with a family member, and then when you disagree with them sufficiently, you murder them or you carry out the premeditated killing of that family member? In the end, what he pleaded guilty to was simply manslaughter rather than murder because he got a plea deal. And then he gets 12 years as the sentence, and he only serves about 8. And then not long after he's let go, he shows up in Spokane. Do you know what he has now told the investigators in that case? The man who's been arrested and charged, and yes, he has a right to be presumed innocent till the state proves him guilty. These horrendous fires that have destroyed hundreds and hundreds of homes, they forced the evacuation of 65,000 people in Spokane, Washington. And this guy has now apparently told investigators he's started 25 fires between July of last year and July of this year. And I'm wondering how often he's run into law enforcement and why in the world somebody didn't act to try to stop him. In any case, glad to be with you and always glad to take your calls. 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Now, let me get to Dr. Anthony Fauci. Thank God the United States Senate has not even had to vote on this yet, the full Senate, because the Senate Homeland Security Committee has now voted on party lines. The Democrats are not in favor of holding Dr. Anthony Fauci in contempt of Congress. We have talked this week about the fact that Fauci shows up in front of the Congress. They have a right to pull him in and hold him and have him testify under oath. And what does he do? He pleads the fifth. Now, you might think, well, anybody can plead the fifth. No, not anybody can plead the fifth. Under the U.S. Constitution, the only time you can actually plead the Fifth Amendment and avoid testifying is if you honestly believe that you could be implicated in and punished for committing a crime. Problem is, Fauci already has a presidential pardon from President Otto Penn, Joe Biden, that covers the period from 2014 to Joe Biden's last day in the Oval Office. So he already has a pardon. So how could he fear prosecution for something he said when he has a pardon that goes that entire time? In fact, I talked yesterday about the fact there's at least one legal theory that says Fauci may have actually voided his presidential pardon because the Supreme Court has previously decided if you have a pardon and then you rely on the Fifth Amendment to the Constitution to excuse you from answering questions in a proceeding like the one that Fauci was asked to testify in, then you've abandoned your presidential pardon. It doesn't exist anymore. So what has Senate Homeland Security Committee done? They voted 8-5, all the Democrats voted no, to hold Fauci in contempt of Congress because he wouldn't answer the questions about the origins of the COVID pandemic. Now, I think we all know, and we've known this for a long time, Anthony Fauci was deeply involved in all the decisions to take the research that was being done in America, research on gain of function, which I've asked on this show for years. What is the possible good reason to go out and take a disease that is not dangerous to human beings and turn it into a disease that is dangerous to human beings? I have asked over and over again, is there any doctor who can explain to me how it benefits human beings to make a more dangerous disease? And the only answer I've ever received from medical scientists is, well, You know, we make the more dangerous disease, and then we figure out how to combat the dangerous disease. It's that kind of stupid logic. So, in a statement following the contempt vote this morning, the lawyer for Anthony Fauci said the vote was a crude political stunt intended to punish Dr. Fauci for exercising his constitutional rights. The Senate should reject Senator Paul's meritless and politically motivated contempt resolution. Now, fact is, Dr. Anthony Fauci sold out Americans. That's number one. Number two, he lied to Americans about what was going on. Number three, he engineered a cover-up of America moving gain-of-function research that had been ruled illegal by President Obama. President Obama, while I don't agree with him on much, had said this stuff is too dangerous to be done in the United States. He said, you're not allowed to do it. Do you know what Fauci and others said? Well, oh, if it's too dangerous to do here, let's take it to a communist country. Let's take it to communist China and do it in a military lab in communist China. Does that make any sense to anybody? And we're going to use American taxpayer dollars to engineer a more dangerous disease that then escaped from a notoriously leaky lab in China. Fauci wanted to cover that up. You got the Lars Larson Show.
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18: Hey, welcome back to the Lars Larson Show. Consider this. A socialist just won Michigan's Democratic Senate primary. Should Americans be concerned about where the Democrat Party is headed and whether or not it's becoming the DSA party? John Tillman is president of the American Culture Project, a Michigan native and the author of The Political Vice. John, welcome back to the program.
3: Great to be with you, Lars. Kind of shocking my native state electing a DSA adjacent. He claims he's not DSA, but he looks DSA adjacent to me.
18: So he says he's not full-blown DSA. He's just DSA light. Is that how it works these days?
3: He just the way it works now in the Democratic Party, unfortunately, is he believes in everything the DSA believes, but he doesn't want to own the label because he's afraid it'll prevent him from winning the general election against Mike Rogers for that Senate seat. So much as the old joke, when do you know a lawyer is lying? His lips are moving. This happens with politicians too. And I think that we're hearing some good posturing for the fall campaign, although he's come out pretty aggressive post his very narrow 15,001% vote win, and he's going after Mike Rogers with some aggression.
18: Well, and I kind of wonder about this. How does the party writ large, the whole Democrat Party, how do they handle it? Do they embrace the DSA, or do they say, no, that's not us, there's something else? Because it would seem that all of these different candidates that are showing up, including the three members who got the nomination in New York State, in Manhattan, and effectively in districts where if you win the Democrat primary, then you're going to win the general because that's the way the districts are engineered. What's the party going to say about all this? Don't they have to make a choice to either embrace it or reject it?
3: Well, the party establishment, which I find is a bit of a misnomer, the party establishment since the Biden administration, and you could even go back to the Obama administration if you want, but really during the Biden administration, we really saw the Democratic Party brand and its establishment move far to the left of where the American people are. And they moved so far left during the Biden administration that they had cozied right up next to the DSA and those who are running on an open socialist label. So the idea that the Democratic Party has sort of moderate Democrats, I think, is a misnomer. And the best example of that is Abigail Spanberger in Virginia, who ran as a supposed moderate and then has governed out of the gate as a radical progressive. And she is right adjacent to DSA position. So I think the real question is the brand of the Democratic Party now socialist and DSA central? Or are there enough voters in the Democratic primaries that remain who will show up in these low turnout votes and really move the elections in another direction? And I don't think so, because all the energy is on the far left, radical left part of the party that the DSA now dominates and controls.
18: So, John, I'm talking to John Tillman from the American Culture Project, and he's the author of The Political Vice. What is it, if anything, that any American would find attractive about a socialist candidate? Because I don't understand how people can look around the landscape of a solidly capitalist country where an awful lot of the good things about what happens in this country are driven by the capitalism that's made America a very, very singularly wealthy country on earth. Not necessarily because of oil, although we've got a lot of that these days, or natural resources, but because of just pure capitalism. And then to say, no, I want to embrace socialism, when there's no place on earth where socialism has actually worked.
3: The progressive left and the DSA contingent within that and the entire Democratic Party have been very effective over the last 20 to 30 years of a narrative, which is if there's any kind of calamity in your life, it's not your fault. You're a victim. And we all have calamities, Lars. We all have difficulties. We all have failures. We all have setbacks. And the American spirit has always been we get back up, we dust ourselves off, and we get back in the game and we try again. American resilience is legendary. But what the left has been doing is starting out with a racial division. If you're black and you're having troubles in your life, it's because the oppressive systemic racism of white America is causing those troubles. If you're an immigrant from Mexico or Central America, then the problems you're having is because your skin is brown and you came from a different country. Of course, that belies the fact that Nigerians who come here from Africa do better than every single ethnic group or racial group in the country, with the exception of Asians. And that also belies the fact that Asians come in here, they're at the top of the list in terms of performance. I have a great friend of mine, Dr. Orfe Evange, who came from Gabon, West Africa, who's lived a marvelous life. And he said the expectations of people here are different. There's a sense of victimization. And so the DSA and the Democrats are saying only the government can come in and right this wrong that's happened in your life. And that is an electoral strategy that has been winning. As to whether or not it can win with these kind of candidates, I think the jury's out on that. But we should not take it for granted that the conservative, pro-America, pro-liberty candidates are going to win. These are going to be very tough elections. And I think Mike Rogers it's going to be up for grabs in Michigan.
18: Well, I'm a fan of Rogers, and especially when running against this El Sayed character. But the idea that somehow the government is going to be able to solve this problem, have any of these people taken note of the fact that most of the problems that the government tries to tackle, it can't begin to think, you know, it doesn't work. I mean, almost everything the government does or touches seems to turn from gold to dross. I mean, the only thing that... go ahead.
3: Oh, I'm sorry, Lars, but I was going to say you're making such an important point. The fact is we who believe in America and believe in free enterprise have not done a good enough job of communicating to the American people the point you just made. And the best example of that is everything the government is largely in control of: health care, education, costs go up, performance goes down. Everything in the private sector where the government has a relatively insurance into that as well. Everything in the private sector where the government really doesn't have much of a role, costs go down and services improve. Gas prices as high as they're high, and we're unhappy about that. They're actually lower than at any time during the Biden administration, but people don't seem to see that yet, in part because the media bias is so explicit, trying to paint a negative picture prior to the midterms.
18: Unbelievable. John, I so appreciate your point of view, and thanks very much for coming on the show. We appreciate it.
3: Great to be with you, Lars. Thanks again.
18: That is John Tillman. John is the president of the American Culture Project. He's a native of the state of Michigan that we've just been talking about, the author of The Political Vice. Let me tell you about something else. Everybody talks about those weight loss injections, you know, the GLP ones. And I'll admit, the results are dramatic. They work by lowering your blood sugar and reducing your appetite. But what if you wanted to be able to do that without the painful weekly injections, the prescription drugs, and of course, all the nasty side effects that you hear about from GLP-1s? That's why doctors created a weight loss supplement called Lean. 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The studied ingredients in Lean have been shown to lower your blood sugar. They burn up fat by converting it to energy, and they curb your appetite and your cravings. 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Glad to have you with me, and always glad to take your phone calls and your emails. 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I've collected challenge coins for years. 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
5: With SRN News, I'm Jason Walker. New York Mayor Zoran Mamdani has been booed off the stage as he began a speech in a New York City police event on Staten Island. That borough is where a lot of firefighters and police officers live, and voters there lean Republican. Senate committee has voted to hold Dr. Anthony Fauci in contempt of Congress and refer him to the Justice Department for potential prosecution. Tensions rising on the Korean Peninsula. Communist North launching a short-range ballistic missile toward the sea early Thursday from the eastern coast of Wonsan region. South Korea military says they increased their surveillance. And tensions are rising on the peninsula after that incident. Coming up soon, more exercises between the U.S. and Japan. SRN News.
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18: Hey, welcome back to the program. It's a pleasure to be with you. I'll be glad to get to your phone calls and emails at 866-A-LARS. 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Naysayers always go to the head of the line. Now, you've probably heard that on the show before. Here's a naysayer just to provide me with a good example of that. Hey, Joe, welcome to the program. I understand you disagree with me about something you heard on the show. What is it we disagree about that makes you a naysayer?
14: Only mildly, really, Lars. You were talking a little earlier about you were giving Obama props for banning gain-of-function research.
18: Yes.
14: And
18: one of the few things I would give him props for. But there you go.
14: Yeah, but here's the deal. I find it hard to believe that he did it for good reasons. I think, personally, it's Conspiracy Theory Thursday, let's not forget, right?
18: That's true.
14: I think he did it because his intention was to transfer sensitive technology to the Chinese. And my evidence would be Fauci was his entire career was a bureaucrat. And his primary function as a bureaucrat was to keep his job. So I find it hard to believe that he would risk his job and jail to go behind Obama's back and transfer this technology to the Chinese unless he had the heads up from the guy at the top. Does that make sense?
18: It does. I mean, I see a certain logic to it, although when you say what is it we're actually transferring, still gain of function is just experiments. And it turns out that some of them were fairly successful because they turned a not-so-dangerous virus into a much more dangerous virus in terms of COVID. And so by doing it, but by doing it to China, wouldn't there be easier ways to transfer technology like that once you know that it's technology? When Obama said, this stuff is so dangerous, we don't want it done here. I'm banning the doing of, GOF. Investigations here, I don't think he intended to say, oh, and by the way, you can go ahead and do it in one of our communist adversaries. Did he?
14: Well, I see what you're saying, but, we did transfer actually some sensitive knowledge, I think, to the Chinese. And I just really have a hard time believing that Fauci would take such a huge risk.
18: Well, the other question I have is, if you had told me that Joe Biden was bought off by the Chinese, we know that for a fact now, the Biden crime family got tens of millions of dollars from Chinese companies that were under the control of Beijing. But what was the advantage that Obama got by selling, even if you assume he was trying to transfer technology to the Chinese, what was he getting out of the deal?
14: I'm assuming money from the Chinese.
18: Wouldn't there be some footprint to that, one way or another? Because most of the money,
14: maybe he was
18: the
14: a lot
18: Michelle,
14: smarter than Biden. That's not so hard, right?
18: I mean, because most of what Michelle and Barack Obama got was payoffs for books, book deals. Those are a great way to pay somebody off. I've never done a book. And I'll tell you, one of the things I've always been suspicious of, Joe, is when you see a politician write a book, watch how the sales go. Because an easy way to put money in somebody's pocket would be to say, what's that?
14: Oh, I know. It's a huge scam. I mean, when Taylor or somebody like that gets like an $8 million advance for a book that you know is not going to sell.
18: Or if it does sell, Joe, there is a way to make it sell. And let me tell you how you can do it. And what you can do is you can clean up money, because if a candidate says, I'm running a campaign, I've raised money for my campaign, you can't spend that money on bribes. You can't spend that money on your own personal expenses. You understand that, right?
14: But you can buy people, books, right?
18: But you can, because what you can say is, we're going to buy a copy of Lars' book. I don't have a book. But if a politician said, I want to put money in Lars' pocket, so what I'll do is I'll buy 100,000 copies of his book at 30 bucks a piece or whatever, and that money will go into Lars' pocket, a lot of it, and I will spend the money out of my campaign, and I'll say, we were buying these as special gifts to our top donors. And then they give the books to their top donors, and it looks like a legitimate campaign function paid for by the campaign, right?
14: No, I know. Oh, I know, absolutely, but it's just larceny. You know, you're right, though. It looks legit. I think tactically it is probably legit, right?
18: Oh, I'm sure it is, unless you get proof. Because if you say, we're just buying copies of his book, it becomes a bribe. And if you're bribing somebody, say, who works in media, that may be a bribe that will pay big dividends, and it won't look like a bribe. Joe, thanks for the call. Let's go to Colleen. Hey, Colleen, welcome to the Lars Larson Show. What's on your mind?
15: Hi, Lars. How are you?
18: I'm doing quite well, ma'am. Thanks for asking.
15: I didn't even know, Lars, I'm sorry to say, I didn't even know that you existed. I was going through my TV and looking to the stations, and there you were, right here, local. I love it. I love it.
18: I appreciate the kind words. I've existed for about 67 years, and I'm planning to exist for a lot more. So what's on your mind?
15: Wow, you look good. You look good for your age.
18: Thank you,
15: ma'am. Anyway, sir, I wanted to say something to you that I don't understand the way the politics go. I don't understand why we had to have somebody go out of their way to cause a fire, knowing that it could hurt animals or people. I just don't understand any of this. It's all craziness.
18: Well, hold on. You don't understand arson? I mean, arson is... Okay, go ahead.
15: No, I understand. But what I'm saying is, why would people actually act on these things?
18: Because they're sick individuals?
15: Well, yeah, it just puts other people in the harm's way, and it just...
18: I don't think sociopaths care whether they put somebody in harm's way. It's not their concern. Their concern is, and there are two motivations, I think, for most arsons. One is money, because people burn things down to get the insurance money. The other one is a psychological sickness where people decide to burn things down because they get a psychological or perhaps even a sexual thrill out of burning things down. And I don't understand it either. It is a sickness, and people like that need to be locked up. 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
18: Hey, welcome back to the Lars Larson Show. It's a pleasure to be with you. Well, now, even the Democrats who invented ranked choice voting seem to be running away from it. Is this so-called reform actually just a way to hand elections off to the fringe? I thought we'd talk about it with Trent Englund, who's the founder and executive director of Save Our States and co-author of The Case Against RCV, Ranked Choice Voting. I don't like the idea either, and I didn't like it when it first showed up. Trent, welcome back.
1: Thanks, Lars. It's great to be here. Yeah, it's a kooky way to run an election.
18: Well, in fact, it produces bizarre results. In fact, our broadcast studios are in Portland, Oregon, which does RCV voting for its city council, and they literally call the people on the city council the 25 percenters because all of the people who won election won with 25% of the vote. And you say, how do you win with 25% of the vote? You say, don't you have to represent at least a majority? No, not under RCV. Did the Democrats understand that when they pushed these cockamamie schemes?
1: Well, the irony of RCV is that it has always been dangerous for some Democrats and helpful to others. The fringe extremists want it. And as we've seen, the fringe extreme in the Democratic Party has gotten kind of loud and kind of powerful lately. And I think this move by the Democratic National Committee is about trying to rein in some of that fringe, because what ranked choice voting does is it encourages people to vote for the fringe candidates, the candidates who can't necessarily win. They at least can't maybe win this election, but you've got the DSA folks out there who they want to build a case that these should be the party's nominees in the future. And so that's why they're so desperate to get RCV, and they've already gotten it into some of these, you know, as you say, Portland, Washington DC, you know, some of these very blue cities use ranked choice voting because those are the people who are in charge.
18: Well, and what I find crazy about it is, you know, for the most part, you don't have to explain elections to anyone. And yet living in the vicinity of an area that does RCV, they literally have public sessions where they say, come on down, we'll explain to you how this system works. And you think, have you ever had an election system, you know, where people elect representatives, where you've had to explain the way it works instead of simply saying, people run for office, the one who gets the most votes wins and takes office and serves the public. Except with RCV, it doesn't work that way.
1: That's right. I mean, if we asked a group of kids to run an election, right, they would hold their hands up, they would vote, they would count up the votes. It's so intuitive. And yet, I will say, you know, I used to work on election policy in Washington State a couple of decades ago now, and it was amazing the problems that they had, especially with vote by mail, because people do things to their ballots that you might not expect. People make strange mistakes or, you know, decide to write notes on there or whatever. And the election officials have to figure out how to deal with all of that already. Then you add this ranked choice voting complexity on top of that. And you get absurd results. You get a lot of people being disenfranchised because they're just confused or they make a mistake. You know, RCV creates a lot of possible mistakes that you couldn't make in a normal election. And, you know, the Democratic National Committee had a huge catastrophe in Iowa at their caucuses in 2020 when they tried to make them a little more dependent on technology. They thought they were going to make it easier and people could participate remotely in all of this. And it became a disaster. They didn't know who won. They didn't have final results for weeks. And I think they're still running scared from that. And I think that's why they're rightly scared of ranked choice voting.
18: I was going to ask, would you mind describing to my audience, what is it the Democrat National Committee, the DNC committee, is going to decide on August 15th?
1: Yeah, so they set the rules for how their presidential primaries work, how their delegate selection from each state works. And so, you know, basically states can either hold a primary or they can have a caucus, and the DNC determines how that process chooses delegates. And what they're proposing is that if a state like Maine, like Alaska, has ranked choice voting, they're going to ignore all of the ranked choice voting adjustments and just take the first round results, right? So just look at the first place rankings, pretend like there's no ranked choice voting really going on there, which I think would be a wise thing to do.
18: Well, and in fact, but if they're doing that in primaries and the rules for primaries are set by the states, don't they run the risk that a state will say, this is how we run our election, and the DNC says, yeah, thanks very much for all that other stuff, but we're just going to take the first round.

0: Does the Democrat Party's set of rules supersede the state law or vice versa?
1: Well, so effectively, yeah, the party's rules are going to supersede the state law in this case. Wow. And it's similar to in the last couple of cycles, there have been some states that have tried to move up in the calendar, right? You know, they we want to be more important. And so we're going to hold our primary or our caucus early. And both of the parties have gone through threatening and sometimes following through with saying, well, if you do that, we'll just ignore it altogether. And your state gets no delegates at our national convention. So,
0: wow. That is Trent Englund. Trent is the founder and executive director of Save Our States and the co-author of A Case Against Ranked Choice Voting. 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
8: News this hour from townhall.com. I'm Jason Walker. longtime lawmaker showing progress in his bid to return to work.
9: Kentucky Republican Senator Mitch McConnell says he's leaving a rehabilitation center and will continue his recovery from home. The 84-year-old former Senate Majority Leader was first admitted to a hospital almost 2 months ago. McConnell disclosed weeks later he

0: fell and was undergoing physical therapy. He gave no specific date for his return to the Capitol, but...
1: Here's the latest now on that missile testing, the most recent one from North Korea. Karen Chamas has the latest.
0: Ed Donahue, Washington.
2: An unidentified projectile towards the water off its east coast. The move is the latest in a string of weapons tests by North Korea this year. South Korea's military did not identify the type of missile, but said the launch took place on Thursday. It comes as North Korean leader Kim Jong-un continues to focus on enlarging the state's nuclear and missile arsenals. Experts say Kim wants international recognition as a nuclear state in order to demand the lifting of economic sanctions. I'm Karen Chamas.
1: Well, new executive orders are now targeting birth tourism and citizenship rules.
3: President Trump signed executive orders limiting automatic citizenship in specific cases after a Supreme Court decision blocked a broader effort.
4: We had a very unfortunate decision in the Supreme Court concerning birthright. It was close, but a very, very unfortunate decision. So we're making adjustments because it's very unfair.
3: The orders target birth tourism, certain foreign diplomats, and members of designated terrorist groups. Willie Nelson, the White House.
1: And also from the White House, the Trump team is making plans now to go about overhauling Head Start. This is more news, townhall.com.
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1: Kellogg's Cereal Company will remove artificial colors from all cereals by the end of this year.
6: The change comes a year ahead of schedule. Kellogg said last August that it would remove synthetic dyes from its cereals by the end of 2027. The company has identified fruit and vegetable-based juices that will give cereals like Fruit Loops and Apple Jacks their distinctive colors. The Battle Creek, Michigan-based company has also invested in equipment that will allow it to transition to natural colors.
1: Congolese health authorities have quarantined 200 boat passengers. That follows the death of a traveler with Ebola-like symptoms. Congo has been battling the outbreak since May, more than 4,000 cases and 1,800 deaths. Ugandan authorities have gained parliamentary approval to deploy troops to Gaza as part of an international force. That marks Uganda's first public indication of its willingness to join the team. Breaking news and analysis, Town Hall.
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19: 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It's a pleasure to be with you on a Thursday. 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Of course, naysayers go to the head of the line on this show. 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You can find it at Lars Larson Show. This one was inspired a bit by what happened in Spokane this past weekend. Spokane, Washington saw a series of fires that burned more than 10,000 acres. They caused the evacuation of more than 65,000 people, destroyed the homes, about 850 of them at latest count. But thank God, not a single person suffered a serious injury. Not a single person was killed, as opposed to the fires in Palisades, California, about a year and a half ago, January of last year, in which a number of people died as a result. And that got us thinking, should convicted arsonists who intentionally cause deadly wildfires, a wildfire that caused a death, should they face the death penalty? My answer to that would be yes. I think the death penalty is very, very effective, and all the evidence out there supports that notion. All the best university studies, and believe me, I cite those studies because they come out of liberal universities that if you thought they were going to come up with a predictable response, they'd say, well, the death penalty does not save lives. Now, the best university studies show the death penalty does save lives because it does deter people from doing these deadly things. So, should convicted arsonists who intentionally cause deadly wildfires, should they face the death penalty? I'd answer that one yes. You can answer it any way you like. You'll find the question at Lars Larson Show and at LarsLarson.com and brought to you by AMAC, the Association of Mature American Citizens. AMAC has the conservative values I believe in, so I joined about a decade ago. You can join too. Just go to amac.us or call 888-262-2006. AMAC's better. Better for you and better for America. Now, in yesterday's question, we asked, should there be a limit? How long ICE, Immigration and Customs Enforcement, can detain somebody without a bond hearing? I said no. There should not be a limit. 72% of you joined me in that no vote, but a surprising 28% of you said yes. There ought to be a limit of some kind. By the way, a couple of updates on a couple of stories that I've been following. 350,000 Haitians who are living in the United States have officially been stripped of their temporary legal status as of today. and they could be detained and they could be deported. This comes weeks after the Supreme Court sided with President Trump in a dispute over TPS. That's the Temporary Protected Status Program. TPS allows people from certain countries to live and work in the United States because it's too dangerous for them to go home. Well, people from Haiti have benefited from TPS since, get this, 2010, the last 16 years. Federal officials have now announced more than $100 million in rewards for capture of key figures in a deadly Mexican drug cartel, along with some new indictments. Acting Attorney General Todd Blanche says the new rewards and charges are part of the Trump administration's ongoing efforts to take the cartels apart that have plagued this country for far too long. Time to get your calls. If you want to join in, it's 866-HEY-LARS. That's 866-439-5277. Send your emails to talk@LarsLarson.com. Our email of the day so far today, but you can send more to talk@LarsLarson.com. Lars writes, Kurt, we have a failing socialized program called Social Security. I'd agree with him on that. As population declines and the workforce drops with free handouts, so does the funding for Social Security, is what he's written to me. The same thing will happen with all socialized government-sponsored programs. I am 20-plus years away from Social Security, but I've been paying in for at least the last 27 years. I've seen everything the government subsidized to make it affordable end up destroying the economy and destroying the free market capitalism. Then the government elected representatives ask for more taxes and fees to balance out the difference. As a public servant, we get a decent cost of living increase of 6.5%. And then months later, they increase the income tax. So in reality, you get an income cut. All I see is more free programs that the radical left pushes. The more I have robbed out of my hard-earned paycheck makes it impossible to live, let alone to get ahead and look forward to retirement. Kurt, I understand the problem you're talking about. The problem is Social Security is a Ponzi scheme. It has been fiscally unsound since the day it was created back in the mid-1930s. It continues to be fiscally unsound today. The only difference between the 1930s and today is that in 1930, the system was about 100 years away from running out of money, which it will in about 2034. But at 1934, they were already running short of money. They were paying out benefits based on monies that hadn't even been paid into the system yet. It was a flawed idea, and it was a terrible idea. It was a Ponzi scheme, and it was a fraud on the American people. But there you are. And now you have to decide, do you fix it up or do you decide to junk it? A shout out to our friends in Kansas City, Missouri, who catch Great Talk Radio all day long on KMBC. That's 980 AM, and you can hear my show there Monday through Friday. And if you believe in supporting American craftsmanship, veterans, and independent talk radio, go to my website, pick up a limited edition Lars Larson Show Challenge coin. We finally found a veteran group that could produce those, and we want to benefit them. Not a single dime goes to us. Everyone comes with a personally signed thank you card. And I collect challenge coins, not my own, of course, but we're glad to make one that represents what we do on this program. What's coming up this hour? Maryland says, leave your gun at the church door. Is that constitutional? Florida says, sexually explicit drag shows aren't for kids. Why is that controversial? 600,000 voter files stolen, an admitted hacker, and yet no charges? How does that happen? And take just a moment to cast a vote in my X poll. You'll find the X poll at Lars Larson Show and at LarsLarson.com. Glad to be with you and glad to take your phone calls and emails. Let me tell you about something that I consider a very, very serious warning. Take a listen. Did you hear that? Listen very carefully. That's my phone. It's not ringing. No spam calls. No spam texts. I love that sound of silence. Your phone, probably not as quiet. And here's why. The data brokers have been selling your personal information, and they sell it like it's on clearance. Your phone number, your home address, your email, your family members, political affiliations, even where you do your banking. Those scammers blowing up your phone, They didn't get lucky. They bought your information from the data brokers. And I'll have this warning for you. They're going to keep on buying it over and over until you make them stop the way I did. 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
19: Hey, welcome back to the Lars Larson Show. It's a pleasure to be with you on a Thursday. The DOJ just sued a Maryland county for stripping gun rights at the church door. Does your Second Amendment right end at the door to your church or your house of worship? I thought we'd test that on Bob Barr, former CIA analyst and former member of the United States Congress. Bob, welcome back to the program.
2: Well, thank you. You certainly hit a hot button there, Lars. Very important issue.
19: Yeah, what is going on here that, you know, that states or counties have decided that they're going to tell people whether or not you can carry a gun or not carry a gun in a house of worship?
2: Well, of course, as I think you and I have talked about this before, but the whether or not an individual can carry a firearm, which is the primary means of self-defense going back to the colonial era, has always been a hot button issue. And the reason it is because it involves the most fundamental right that there is, and that is the right to life, your right to self-defense, your right to preserve your life. And therefore, because it is such a fundamental right, governments like to try and limit it. So, you know, it's playing itself out. If you and I were having this conversation 100 years from now, we'd be talking about the same thing, maybe in a slightly different context, but it's always going to be an issue because government does not like people to have the fundamental rights to protect themselves and to tell the government to go fly a kite.
19: Well, and the thing is, Bob, any one of these private churches, thank God we don't have any government churches, we have private churches, although I guess on a military base you could say that military bases have chapels that I'm sure are non-denominational, but if a church doesn't want to have people carry guns within inside the church, they can certainly post a sign. And then if they find people violating the rule, they can enforce the rule or not enforce the rule if they choose to. What was Maryland thinking when it said we're going to pass a law that prohibits carrying a gun even within 100 yards of multiple locations, including churches? What was the motivation to do this? Do you have any idea?
2: Well, and of course, ultimately these things all boil down to what I call the big C, control. It has to do with control. Government likes to control whatever it is, and they don't like people or private organizations or entities to be able to control things. So this is what it boils down to, and there's nothing that is more important to control than the right to self-defense, the right to protect yourself. That's why this is always going to be a flashpoint, unfortunately.
19: So now we're seeing the Assistant Attorney General, this is Harmeet Dhillon, who runs the Civil Rights Division of the DOJ. Are they going to be able to push back against this and get some traction?
2: I think they will. And I think you and I have talked about this also. Harmeet Dhillon is one of my favorites in this administration because she's got guts and she is articulate and she is an unabashed defender of the Second Amendment and the right that it represents. So I'm glad that she's going to be involved. And I certainly hope that she really pushes against this.
19: Hey, by the way, I want to ask you about another subject, but I think you're ready for it. The decision was made today to seek a referral on Anthony Fauci to suggest he committed contempt of Congress by refusing to testify. And You've got in your background that you're a lawyer, too, aren't you, Bob? Do I remember that right?
2: That I am.
19: You'll confess to that. So when Fauci sat there in front of, you know, the Congress and said, I'm not going to testify, I'm going to invoke the Fifth Amendment to the Constitution, he has or has a presidential pardon from President Autopen, from Joe Biden, that should have made invoking the Fifth Amendment unnecessary, and yet he invoked it anyway. Was he right to refuse to answer questions? Given that he has a presidential pardon, he really can't invoke the Fifth Amendment, can he?
2: No, I think, well, he can, but he'll be unsuccessful ultimately, I think. This guy is one of the most arrogant, self-centered guys that I have ever seen. I've never met the man. I never hope to, but just watching him over the years, this man is a disgraceful narcissist. You know, people claim that about some people in public office, but he is a narcissist. And the fact that he had control over lives and money, and apparently still does to some extent, because people think he's a great doctor or whatever, is really a shame on us.
19: You know, it's funny though, Bob, because I'm not a lawyer, but I read a long involved piece earlier this week, and it effectively said there have been Supreme Court decisions. Apparently one of them involved a newspaper editor who at one point, I think from New York State, got a pardon. And I'm trying to remember, it might have been from Woodrow Wilson. In any case, he had a pardon, but then he invoked the Fifth Amendment anyway. And they said by doing that, he effectively abandoned his pardon. Is it possible that Anthony Fauci has done the same?
2: Well, now that's very interesting. I remember years ago looking at that particular case. I forget the reason for it, but that is something that is very, very interesting. Because if anybody ought to be prosecuted, if at all possible, it's this guy Fauci for doing that.
19: Well, and I'm hoping that he did, because while it's a long, kind of complicated, involved logic, if you can invoke the Fifth Amendment, because the founders said you can't force people to incriminate themselves, so we're going to give people the Fifth Amendment protection. But if you go ahead and do it anyway, if you invoke the Fifth, but you have a presidential pardon, as I understand it, because I've had people say, well, I'll just plead the Fifth because I don't want to testify. I said, you can't plead the Fifth if you're represented by a lawyer like Bob, and you go to your lawyer and say, can I just plead the Fifth? Your lawyer has to say, if you don't actually face the possibility of being indicted and prosecuted for something, no, you're not allowed to plead the Fifth. And that's always been my understanding. So if you show up with a presidential pardon and then you turn around and plead the Fifth anyway, I understand why the Supreme Court said you're effectively deciding that you have abandoned the pardon that you were given and you're not protected by it. I'd love to see Fauci prosecuted.
2: Well, there's an old Latin expression called being hoisted on your own petard. And I hope he is, because he would deserve it.
19: Absolutely right. Bob, thank you very much. I appreciate the call. That's Bob Barr, former CIA analyst and former member of the United States Congress. Hey, do you want another summer like last summer, where you barely slept at all because you were too hot all night long? Now, people do blame the summertime heat when they get a bad night's sleep, but really, it might be their mattress that's trapping the heat up against your body. If you're already sleeping too hot, summer only makes it worse. 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
3: With SRN News, I'm Jason Walker. Democratic candidate for governor in Wisconsin under extreme fire for her comments about President Trump. Francesca Wong says, quote, "It's about time we 86 Trump." She's also called for violence against ICE, turning Wisconsin into a sanctuary state and abolishing police and prisons. New York Mayor Zoran Mondani, meanwhile, booed off the stage as he began a speech in a New York City police event on Staten Island. That borough is where many firefighters and police officers live. FDA approving a new flu vaccine for older folks. It's the first made from the same mRNA technology that was key several years ago to fighting COVID. This is SRN News.
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19: Hey, welcome back to the Lars Larson Show. I got to put this question to you this way. Should taxpayers trust Democrat Socialists of America, you know, the new face of the Democrat Party, to fix the cost of living when their solution always seems to be using somebody else's money? I'm going to give you an example. The New York Post had a great story about this joker, Brian Romero. Now, consider this. And by the way, if you want to join the conversation, that's easy. 866-HEY-LARS. That's 866-439-5277. Send your emails to talk@LarsLarson.com. But Brian Romero, a Democratic district leader, is now urging state ethics officials to investigate presumptive Queens Assemblyman-elect Brian Romero. And why? He's just been elected, or he's the Assemblyman-elect, so he hasn't taken office yet. He posted a GoFundMe account that urged the public to help him pay his rent and other living expenses before he takes office. Do you remember back when AOC was first elected to the United States Congress? I mean, and when you think about the paycheck of an average member of Congress, I think it's $175,000 a year, which means they're probably getting a take-home paycheck that's got to be close to $10,000 or $12,000 every month. And she was complaining about how she couldn't find an apartment in Washington, D.C. that she could afford with a take-home paycheck of $10,000 or $12,000 a month. This guy has now been elected to the Assembly from Queens, New York. And he wants people to pay his rent and his living expenses because he can't support himself. Rosa Sanchez, who's a Democrat district leader who was Romero's election opponent, said he is using the victory in the assembly seat to entice people to give him cash. Now, wouldn't you think, if nothing else, the ethics, the optics of that stink so badly? But she wrote a letter August the 3rd, so a few days ago, to the Legislative Ethics Commission and the Commission on and Lobbying in Government. He took the fundraising page down after he got inquiries and a backlash, but not before he collected about $1,000. Sanchez called the GoFundMe begging, quote, wildly inappropriate, unethical, and unlawful. The public officer's law bans elected officials from soliciting personal donations or gifts intended to influence official duties or serve as a reward for official actions. You can't take an elected position and then turn it into cash in your pocket. Veteran election lawyer Keith Corbett said he's never seen a political candidate at the federal, state, or local level appeal for funds to pay personal bills, but he said it may have been legal. He said, I've never seen a candidate do a GoFundMe page before. It's not a violation. You know what? I'm not a lawyer, but I think it is a violation. If you're taking your elected official position and you're saying, give me some cash, the open invitation is, and if you give me some cash, I'll make sure your issue gets taken care of. He was endorsed by Zohran Mamdani. He was endorsed by Letitia James, the attorney general, and, of course, by AOC. He had previously said it was a mistake, said he didn't keep any of the money he collected on the GoFundMe page, and he took the page down. But this is what passes for ethics by Democrats. And if you're asking me, Lars, what would you say if a Republican did it? I'd have the same objection if a Republican did anything like that. By the way, speaking of Republicans, is presidential security keeping up with the threats against President Trump? A man carrying a loaded handgun and hollow point ammunition arrested at Donald Trump's Los Angeles area golf club. That was right before his scheduled visit. The suspect was seen photographing and filming the grounds while appearing to monitor security operations. They found a 16-round magazine loaded with ammunition in his pocket, a loaded pistol in his car. A search of his home showed up an illegally modified rifle, a second pistol, body armor, all kinds of stuff. Now, are we keeping up with security for a president, or has it become so commonplace now to report on attempts on Donald Trump's life that the public no longer gets shocked by it anymore? Oh, and then there's this. Should taxpayers be on the hook for another multi-billion dollar student loan bailout? Now, if you listen to this show, you understand, I don't believe in bailing out any of these students. They're going to tell you, but I decided to get a degree in button sorting or beetle tracking or making Bayberry candles, you know, to refer to a Robert Heinlein line. This is the crazy stuff. If you went out and got a stupid degree from a university, that's your fault. It was your choice what kind of degree to pursue. You borrowed the money. You need to pay it back. But a $23 billion class action settlement between the Department of Education could result in debt forgiveness for about 500,000 student loan borrowers following years of disputes. An advocacy group that brought the lawsuit forward, and they did this about 7 years ago, said dozens of schools were implicated for significant institutional misconduct. Most of those schools have now closed. And the plaintiff argued that the schools misled them with false promises that their education would lead to higher earnings, transferable credits, and stable careers. They also say the Trump administration delayed delivering the settlement that they were entitled to. I think a whole bunch of this student loan payoff nonsense, it's all about entitlement. Oh, and then I got to mention this. Florida, I think Florida is doing exactly the right thing. Shouldn't every single state in America put this kind of restriction in place? Florida has a law now. It says no children at drag shows. That law has now been upheld by a federal appeals court, upholding the law that bans children from attending drag shows, a measure put in place with the support of Governor Ron DeSantis. In an 8-5 opinion, it was handed down day before yesterday. The majority ruled the law was constitutional, and those on the dissenting side criticized the measure as overreach. I'd ask you this. Even if you have friends who are transgender, what kind of adult transgender wants to perform in drag in front of children? Doesn't that immediately tell you that is a sick puppy right there? If you've got an adult who likes to perform in drag in front of children, I think you're a sicko. And I think Florida's right to protect the kids. 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It's called The Secret War on Cash. 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
2: 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It could be hiding in a closet or weeding in the basement. It's not sharp or toxic or...
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8: Hey, welcome back to the Lars Larson Show. It's a pleasure to be with you. I'm glad to get your phone calls and emails. I got a couple of things I want to mention. Just a couple of cleanup items. Number one, Mayor Zohran Mamdani of New York City received a decidedly chilly reception from some Staten Islanders. This happened two nights ago, Tuesday night, drawing loud boos and jeers and profanity when he appeared at the borough's annual National Night Out Against Crime celebration in Midland Beach. Mamdani arrived evening as more than 3,500 residents and families gathered at Turtle Circle on the Midland Beach boardwalk. Now, this is a big event. It involves police. 43rd annual NYPD patrol Borough Staten Island National Night Out. As the mayor made his way to the stage, sections of the crowd erupted in boos, some attendees shouting for him to leave. Despite the hostile response, Mamdani delivered a brief greeting. So then contrast that with one of Mamdani's fellow Democrats, Amy Klobuchar in Minnesota. She showed up at a big farm festival going on in Minnesota, and she tried to insist to the crowd she had always been a big supporter of enforcement on the border. In other words, she's trying to make people believe she was actually in favor of enforcing America's immigration laws. No, I don't think so. The crowd in that case actually laughed at Amy Klobuchar. Kind of suggests that maybe reporters have her measure. Maybe they understand what's going on. And then in nearby Wisconsin, should a diagnosis of bipolar disorder, should it matter when Wisconsin voters pick a governor? Consider this, the post-millennial. That's our friend Andy Ngo, the investigative journalist. He points out far-left candidate and front-runner for Democrats for governor in Wisconsin, Francesca Hong. And she is a piece of work if you followed some of the craziness she's been associated with. She has already admitted to being diagnosed as bipolar, a mental health condition that can lead to somebody having manic episodes as well as more depressive episodes, which can last between days and weeks. She is currently the Democrat primary poll leader for the gubernatorial race. She told a magazine in an interview a couple of years ago that when she was younger, she had a mental breakdown and was diagnosed with bipolar disorder. Michael Schellenberger, who's a journalist, posted, "Bipolar disorder is a serious mental illness. It is highly treatable with lithium. I don't think it's disqualifying, but voters deserve to know if Francesca Hong is getting professional care and what it is." Hong is a card-carrying member of the Democrat Socialists of America. She is slated to be the Democrat nominee for governor if the polls play out the way they appear to be playing out right now. And then consider this. Did Marine One, that is the presidential helicopter, did it nearly repeat last year's deadly helicopter crash in Washington, D.C.? A helicopter carrying President Trump came less than 1 mile from a passenger jet above Washington on Tuesday of this week after garbled communications with Reagan International's control tower delayed air traffic controllers from clearing nearby air traffic before taking off. The crew of Marine One, that's the call sign for the helicopter that carries the president, made three attempts to warn controllers at National Airport that they were 3 minutes away from taking off. The communications appear not to have been heard by air traffic control. That put the presidential helicopter in the flight path of an Envoy Air passenger jet. Seemed a lot like what happened last year. You remember when a fixed-wing plane ran into a military helicopter at their closest proximity? Marine One was 8/10 of a mile, about 4,000 feet. Lateral distance, about 700 feet of vertical space from that passenger jet, according to two people with knowledge of what happened at the FAA. And then consider this. Is the College Board actually starting to grade the tests for advanced placement in high school? Are they grading on a curve? In 2021, only 17% of high school students that took the AP English test earned the top marks on the exam. 4 years later, the number for getting top marks has ballooned to more than 43%. Sounds like more than a little bit of grade inflation there. The major markup on grades for the AP English Lit test is one of the dramatic rise in passing rates since the COVID pandemic. Now, does it make sense that students who are taking these tests, having been denied about a year of schooling during the pandemic, are somehow doing twice as well? Students earning a 5 on the AP test rose 61% on 9 subjects from 2021 to 2025. It sounds to me like there's a little bit of cheating that's going on. Oh, and then consider this. Is artificial intelligence watching your kid's bus ride a good thing? Yeah. This is going on in Indiana. Greater Clark County Schools rolled out AI dash cameras on 12 buses to start the new school year, if it notices anything. So this is if the AI detects that the bus is involved in hard braking or distracted driving, it alerts officials within seconds. They say you've got another bus monitor watching you. Big Brother is watching you. The camera turns.

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8: News this hour from Town Hall. I'm Jason Walker. A Democratic candidate in Wisconsin under heavy fire right now for her comments concerning President Trump.
9: DSA-backed state lawmaker Francesca Hong, who is running in the Wisconsin Democratic primary for governor, is facing sharp criticism after saying it's about time we 86 Trump. Hong has called for violence against ICE, turning Wisconsin into a sanctuary state, and abolishing police and prisons. Hong claimed the comment was just restaurant slang, but critics say the language was reckless and dangerous given the multiple assassination attempts on the president. Willie Nelson, The White House.
8: President Trump is moving to curb eligibility to birthright citizenship, signing not one but a couple of executive orders after the Supreme Court rejected an earlier attempt last month. White House Deputy Chief of Staff Stephen Miller.
10: The idea that people come here pretending to be a tourist, pretending to be a visitor, saying they want to go to Disneyland, they want to go visit a monument or go to a national park, but the real reason they're here is to have a child, to make that child an automatic citizen, leave our country, and then have a U.S. citizen child. It gives them access under this broken system to welfare benefits, ultimately to the voting booth, and all the other rights and privileges that belong solely to Americans. So that practice of birth tourism is, as of the signing of this order, hereby banned.
8: Authorities say the man charged with starting one of the wildfires near Spokane actually planned that crime for weeks in advance and researched when the weather would be best for starting the fire. Boyhood home of Apollo 11 astronaut Neil Armstrong up for sale in Ohio. Current owner is asking $430,000.

0: 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It's where Armstrong grew up and made model airplanes. 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
0: The head of the military in Myanmar is visiting neighboring Thailand. BBC's Jonathan Head is there and files this report.
2: Ever since he launched his coup, Min Aung Hlaing has been an international pariah, accused of crimes against humanity and of destroying Myanmar's democracy. Now Thailand has invited the coup leader for a two-day official visit, a decision criticized by human rights groups as giving legitimacy to a brutal military regime. The Thai government argues that it must re-engage with Myanmar to address problems along their shared border. But there's also a recognition that Min Aung Hlaing's position has become much stronger thanks to the support he's had from China.
0: We're just getting word right now out of Thailand, a school fire, a high school. Apparently officials do say there have been deaths and injuries. Again, a school fire in Thailand. Breaking news and analysis, townhall.
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10: Morning Glory, Evening Grace, America. Special program today. I'm pleased to welcome back Vice President J.D. Vance to the program to talk about his brand new book, Communion. Mr. Vice President, welcome back and congratulations on your book, your memoir about crossing the Tiber. I found it very winsome, very revealing. I found it very frustrating that on your book tour, no one talked to you about it. Were you surprised by that? They talked about everything but communion.
11: Yeah, it's amazing anybody bought the book, Hugh, because I was talking about, of course, the Iran situation. I was talking about economic issues. I think it kind of comes with the territory, though, Hugh, when you're the vice president, you're out there talking about a book. People are going to ask you about the news of the day and whatever else is going on. So I appreciate it. It certainly was, you know, for me, what I wanted to do was just write a book about, obviously, my own faith journey, but try to write something that was not kind of a traditional political book, right? It's not here are 10 problems in America and here are 30 policy proposals for how to fix it. It's very honest. It's some, I think in some ways it's very self-critical, but I think any honest account of how a person finds their way to Christ is going to be exactly that. And hopefully some people pick it up and find some meaning in it.
10: I want to make sure that at least the Catholics who are listening today are those who are Catholic adjacent, get out there and read it. Or they can get the audio book. I got both. You did a very fine job reading it. I want to start, though, with Father Harry Stephen or Stephan. How do you pronounce his name?
11: Henry Stephan.
10: All right. Father Stephan is exactly the sort of priest every Catholic curious person would be blessed to run into. Please tell the audience about him.
11: Yeah, so I'll tell you a story about Henry Stephan, Father Henry, as I call him. So very early in my own faith journey, he is the priest who baptized me, but I don't believe I had been baptized at this point. I met him at a Cincinnati waffle restaurant, and he walks in. It is October the 31st, and he's a Dominican friar, so he always wears this sort of gigantic white frock. And I say gigantic because Father Henry's probably 6'5". 250. He's just he's a very big dude, and he walks in. The entire restaurant stops and stares at him. And Father Henry, without skipping a beat, says, "Don't worry, everybody. It's not a Halloween costume. I actually do believe in Jesus." And everybody laughs. And he sits down. He's just this amazingly gregarious, funny, but just a good human being, a good priest. He cares a lot about the faith. But he's also very thoughtful. He's a brilliant guy who went to Princeton, who just feels it, but he also thinks about it. And I think he was the exact kind of person that I needed to be connected to in order to find my own way back to Christ. Because, you know, I had a lot of questions. I had a lot of, you know, I was very interested in the intellectual tradition of the Catholic faith, but I also needed somebody who could steer me in my own practice of it. And Father Henry did all of those things. He's a great, great guy.
10: There, I'm going to come back to him in a second, but I want to lay the groundwork. You're a Young Life kid, which is a reveal to me. I'm a big fan of Young Life for high school kids. It's better than having out drinking beer and chasing the other sex. But did you go to Young Life camp? Do you remember the name of your area directors, anything like that?
11: No, I never went to the camp, but I always went to the high school meetings. It was very, very good for me. To your point, it kept me out of some other trouble that I'm sure I would have gotten involved in as a teenager. And, you know, it's one of these ways in which I did have a foundation in faith that eventually came back to me in a big way. As I talk about in the book, I kind of fell away from it, right? I called myself an atheist for a time. But when I look back at my own journey coming back to the faith, I don't think that I would have had quite the same trajectory if it hadn't been for that original foundation. So even though it didn't take, you know, sometimes these seeds get planted and they lay dormant for a while. But for those of you who don't know about Young Life, I mean, you know, you show up, you read the Bible, you do some singing, and it's just a really good way for high schoolers to engage with their faith at their level. Because I think, as everybody knows, you know, the way a 65-year-old engages with the Christian faith is going to be different from the way a 45-year-old, and certainly different from the way a 15-year-old engages with the faith.
10: And it's a great entry level, and it does lay seeds. So good on Young Life. I want to go back to Father Stephan now, because if anyone picks up the book in the bookstore, go to page 163. It's a very concise statement of how one comes to religious belief. Quote, "You don't feel God's presence and then change in an instant," the Father told you. "There's a roadmap to God, and you've got to travel, because for most of us, grace is not something that happens in a moment." I thought that is exact. By the way, Billy Graham wasn't an aha moment, lightning striking either. Father Stephan seemed to lay out the gradual path, the path upward.
11: Yeah, that's exactly right, Hugh. And that gradual path really spoke to me, because, you know, you're exactly right. I think some people probably misrepresent Billy Graham as kind of an aha moment and all of a sudden everything is better. I think that's unfair to Billy Graham. But certainly in my own faith, I kind of had this idea that, you know, you prayed, you accepted Jesus into your heart, and then everything was supposed to be better in your life, and everything was supposed to be easy. And I found that unsatisfying in my youth, and that's one of the reasons why I fell away from that faith. And Father Henry explained grace as sort of a process, as sort of this process of perfection. And I don't say self-perfection, because the idea is that you need God's help along the way, and he's constantly working in these subtle ways. But you have to work at it. And there's a way in which the practice of the faith forms you in the right way. There's a way in which, you know, participating in the sacraments and praying and actually going to confession and doing all these things, they slowly have this miraculous effect on a person. But for me, you know, when I was 19 years old, Hugh, I would think of a miracle as sort of, you know, God waves the magic wand and everything's different. In some ways, I think what Father Henry was able to show to me is that, you know, true miracles sometimes are no less amazing and no less physics-defying, but sometimes they take a little bit of time. And that way in which grace works patiently was a very important insight for me, because it fit how the world actually worked. It spoke to me in a way that the aha moment idea of theology never did.
10: I want the audience to know, in the course of reading Communion, you'll run into St. Augustine, Chesterton, of course, C.S. Lewis, Rene Girard, Pope Leo XIII, you know, Ross Douthat and Rod Dreher are in there. But I got to tell you, I went out and got the Symposium on Theology and Falsification that you referenced by Anthony Flew, Hare, yeah, and Basil Mitchell. That's not for me, Mr. Vice President. That's way above my pay grade. Did you actually get through that?
11: I did, though the part that I talk about in the book is very short. So I think it's a relatively short series of essays and back and forth that was very important to me. But you know, what I write about in the book is I encountered these essays as a, you know, college, you know, philosophy kid. And there was this sort of debate, and I kind of at the time thought the atheists had won the debate, but there was a response from Basil Mitchell that I actually thought was very, very compelling, and I kept on returning to it. And the basic idea, Hugh, I'm not going to do it justice, so I hope you and your listeners will forgive me, but is this idea that when you see something that doesn't comport with what you think God should be doing, or you see something that makes you think, well, maybe God doesn't actually care about me, the debate is really, does that mean that God is real, or does that mean that God is false? And what Basil Mitchell says is, no, you guys are kind of missing the point. Absolutely, when you see something happen that goes against divine providence, or when you see bad things to happen to good people, that absolutely does count against the idea that God loves human beings, but it doesn't count definitively. In other words, it is something that should cause some skepticism. It is something that should cause some humility, but it's not something that should lead you to disregard your faith, because the ultimate, you know, one of the ultimate truths of the Christian faith is that God knows best. Now, it requires, again, some humility to believe in that. It requires some patience to accept it. But I just, this idea that you could see something that really did make you question your faith, but didn't make you discard it. The idea that it was okay to question and have doubts and even be angry at God, that was a very powerful thing for me.
10: Well, it is powerful. I left the Roman Catholic Church for a dozen years. I got brought back in by Archbishop Charles Chaput, who listened to my radio show and thought, no, you got this all wrong. Because the bishops went nuts in the 80s, Vice President Vance. They would send the Reagan White House letters on nuclear weapons and poverty. They were just nuts. They went over the left cliff. And I just couldn't take it anymore. And the Archbishop explained, and therefore I was armored up against the priest scandal. Which, by the way, I want the audience to know, you deal with the priest scandal, the abuse scandal, and in a very forthright way. A lot of Catholics dodge that, and I'm very glad that you didn't. The book would lack authenticity if you had. Do people still question you about that? Do they still have, because it still lingers in the culture?
11: Well, yeah, I think it's one of those things that's always going to linger over Catholic culture, because it was such a wounding thing for so many Catholics. It hurt so many people so deeply. And even those, of course, who weren't caught up in it directly, they were still offended by it. They were still asking questions. How could the church let this happen? And for me, Hugh, I write about this in the book, that one of the things that happened is there was a big Pennsylvania Catholic abuse sort of report that had come out right at the point where I was talking with Father Henry about, yep, becoming baptized and becoming received into the Catholic Church. And, you know, my wife, Usha, who is, as you know, Hugh, is this brilliant lawyer. There was a point where we're sitting at home late one night, and she just absolutely interrogates Father Henry about this, because you know, she's like, if JD does this, then he's going to want to raise the kids in the church. And we had.
10: All right, pause right there. I'll be right back. I talked to the vice president right before the show. We'll pick up the interview when I come back.
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10: With Vice President Vance a half hour before the show. I was discussing with him when Father Henry Stephan came to talk to him about his faith. Usha Vance, our second lady, who is not Catholic, was worried about the Catholic priest scandal, and she had her questions. Let's pick up the interview.
11: You, at the time, two little boys, and obviously loved them very much and didn't want anything like this to happen to them. And Father Henry later would describe it as the most difficult set of questions he's ever faced in his entire life. But his point was, if you read the Bible, like if you read the foundational text of the Christian faith, it tells you that God works through humans who are deeply imperfect, who are murderers and liars and all manner of bad things. And it's kind of one of these very unique, but also, you know, requires some humility to believe in, that God works through imperfect people. And so the argument is not that the church is perfect. The argument is not that the church always succeeds in its effort to help people and to serve people. The argument, though, is that this institution, in its very imperfect way, does reveal something about Jesus Christ and his love for people. And you have to be able to accept the good and the bad in the same way that you have to be able to read the Bible and say, well, King David was this terrible guy, and yet he was the chosen person to kind of implement God's kingdom at that time in history. And that is an interesting claim, Hugh. I've always been fascinated by this, by just the philosophy of it, that God doesn't sort of say, oh, I'm going to come in and make everybody perfect and everybody who serves me is going to be perfect. He makes a much different claim about human beings, that he is the one true God, that his grace can transform people, but that he's going to work through these incredibly imperfect people who constantly fail to follow him. I think for a lot of people, they say that's absurd. But for me, I say that actually fits with the human nature as I've encountered it.
10: No, it's persuasive if you adopt an intellectual approach to Catholicism or to Christianity in the beginning and work through the various writers that you do, you'll get there. Before I go back to that, I want to ask you about your level of practice. I know you've been baptized, you've had your first communion, you've had your first confession. Did you get confirmed, Mr. Vice President?
11: Well, it's a good question, Hugh. I believe that that happened as part of getting baptized, because I had never been baptized before. And so I actually didn't do a first confession, because as you know, when you do the baptism, if you've never been baptized before, that kind of washes away all those sins. And so, the first confession I did was probably over, you know, 4, 5, 6 weeks after that. I basically just followed Father Henry's lead and did the things that he said that I needed to do. And, what we do is we go to church every week. Sometimes travel or the duties of vice president make that harder, but we still try to make it work. And, you know, I try to go to confession every 4 weeks, every 6 weeks. And I try to just follow the sacramental life as much as I can. And I found that it has become easier over time. And it's actually one of these things where you get better at it the more you practice at it.
10: The most winsome part of the book is getting your three, now four babies ready to go to church, or smalls, because they wriggle, they yell, they pinch, they punch. I was one of those families, and my mom somehow managed to get through it. My dad's a Presbyterian, so he didn't often go to church with us. He was at his own church. But I thought that was every Catholic family is going to recognize that story. So well done. I was wondering, though, if you had a confirmation name, and you obviously don't recall it, or you would know you were confirmed.
11: Well, yeah, so my confirmation name is Augustine. I guess I was confirmed, but
10: oh yes.
11: It's funny that exact word just never came up in the process where Father Henry said, "All right, we're gonna choose a confirmation name." He just, you know, we chose the name Augustine for my baptism, and that's what we did.
10: Good choice. I mean, that's reaching. That puts a lot on your shoulders, but that's reaching. Do you
11: that's
10: do
11: Christianity
10: things like,
11: for you, Hugh? It demands a lot of you. High expectations.
10: You got to read confessions at least once a year. Do you observe, for example, All Saints Day and the week of the Octave of All Souls, where you can, for the benefit of the non-Catholic audience, Catholics believe in the Church militant on earth, the Church suffering in purgatory, and the Church triumphant in heaven. And the Church militant can help out the Church suffering during the Week of All Saints and the Octave of All Saints in November. Do you do that for, say, Mama or any of your family, or do you do any of that work? Is that something that's come across your radar yet?
11: Yeah, I mean, I go to church during the required days, during All Saints, during All Saints Day, and obviously I do the prayers for the dead, and that includes the prayers for a lot of the people that I know and love, but also just general prayers for the dead. I try to, you know, what Father Henry has told me, Hugh, is that you try to treat the church as a witness and you try to follow as much as possible. And I don't want to say that I'm perfect about it, because I've found, for example, you know, there are certain days of obligation, Hugh, where I will find out afterwards that it was a day of obligation. I didn't even know. I didn't even try.
10: Doesn't count as a sin if you didn't know. Yeah, it doesn't count.
11: Well, that's good. That's good to know. But I still try to go to confession and try to be responsive to it. And, you know, I just, my attitude towards it, Hugh, is you try to follow the lead of the faith as much as possible, recognizing you're going to be imperfect about it. There are a lot of things I will say, Hugh, as a sort of evangelical convert to Catholicism, there are certain things about it that I find, you know, culturally distinct. I mean, even confession, right? The idea that you're going to go in and talk to a stranger about, you know, every bad thing that you've done over the last 4 or 6 weeks, I find that a little unusual, but I just try to follow the rules. And I find that the more that I follow the rules, the better I get at following those rules, and the more I start to realize that there's a real purpose to it.
10: Now, you are now, used to be President Biden, and before that, Nancy Pelosi. You're now the highest-ranking secular Catholic in America. And with that comes a certain obligation to conduct yourself as every Catholic would wish you would conduct yourself. Have you felt that pressure yet?
11: All the time. And I fail all the time, Hugh. I mean, look, it's you know, you have debates with people, and you try to be charitable. I certainly fail to be charitable, and you try to make the best version of an argument as possible. And, you know, you try to conduct yourself in public life with maximal patience and humility. I think you try to do the best you can, and you recognize that you fail from time to time. And when you try to fail, you try to do better. And I write about this in the book. You know, there was the famous cat lady comment that, you know, yes. I got the campaign. I got myself in trouble during the 2024 campaign. And I sort of realized that there were two problems there. Number one, I just pissed a lot of people off. So they weren't sort of really able to hear the message that I was trying to make. And that to me was maybe the most important thing, is I was trying to make an argument that was very real, which is that America, I think in the last 20, 30 years, has become more hostile. And our leadership has become more blind to the plight of young families. I think that's why the COVID thing was such a disaster, is you had a lot of people in positions of leadership who, you know, they weren't asking themselves questions like, what happens when we mask three-year-olds indefinitely? What effect does this have on young families when we try to force kids to sit at a computer screen instead of go to the classroom? I felt there was an important point to make. And part of the error that I made is that I didn't make it in the right way. I turned people off instead of actually leading to some insight and some wisdom.
10: So you and let's pause there for a moment. When I come back, I'm going to talk with the Vice President about a post he put up yesterday about Mark Thiessen. When you are the most public Catholic that is not actually in the church as a clergy member, everything you get, you do and say gets studied through that lens of being a public Catholic, including your post on X. Stay tuned, America. I'll be right back with Vice President Vance after this.
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0: With SRN News, I'm Jason Walker. A Democratic candidate in Wisconsin under fire for her comments about President Trump.
1: DSA-backed state lawmaker Francesca Hong, who is running in the Wisconsin Democratic primary for governor, is facing sharp criticism after saying it's about time we 86 Trump. Hong has called for violence against ICE, turning Wisconsin into a sanctuary state, and abolishing police and prisons. Hong claimed the comment was just restaurant slang, but critics say the language was reckless and dangerous given the multiple assassination attempts on the president. Willie Nelson, The White House.
0: President Trump is moving to curb eligibility to birthright citizenship. He has signed a pair of executive orders after the Supreme Court had rejected an earlier attempt last month. Here's White House Deputy Chief of Staff, Stephen Miller.
2: The idea that people come here pretending to be a tourist, pretending to be a visitor, saying they want to go to Disneyland, they want to go visit a monument or go to a national park, but the real reason they're here is to have a child, to make that child an automatic citizen, leave our country, and then have a U.S. citizen child. It gives them access under this broken system to welfare benefits, ultimately to the voting booth, and all the other rights and privileges that belong solely to Americans. So that practice of birth tourism is, as of the signing of this order, hereby banned.
0: The president says he believes his latest actions will be considered constitutional. The boyhood home of Apollo 11 astronaut Neil Armstrong up for sale in Ohio. Current owner asking $430,000 for the house. Armstrong built model airplanes there and took his first flying lessons nearby. The home isn't legally protected from changes, but its historical significance remains. Armstrong died in 2012 at 82 years of age. This is SRN News.
3: Hello, this is Alistair Begg. 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
9: I've been driving trucks for a long time. Safety is my number one priority. I know that my truck has huge blind spots. That's why I remember to check my mirrors often for smaller vehicles.
10: Welcome back, America. I'm Hugh Hewitt. Earlier, right before the program, I talked with Vice President Vance about his new book, Communion. We actually attended the same parish as I get to right now. So you and I, when you lived in Virginia, belonged to the same parish. And I always went to the 7 a.m. Mass. I think you rolled in at 9:30 or 11. I never crossed paths with you there, but I knew it was your church. Also, a member of that church.
11: We tried to do the 8:30.
10: Okay, I was at 7. No music. Bad Catholic music drives me crazy. So it's a silent mass. But on in that church is Mark Thiessen. Yesterday, you took a punch at Mark online.
11: I did.
10: On the burrito thing. So I'm curious. Do you ever regret that night that you took a punch at a fellow Catholic in your parish?
11: You know, it was a joke, Hugh. I think there are ways in which you're allowed to punch back and you're allowed to be a little bit humorous. I'm sure it was not as charitable as I should have been, but you know what? One thing is, look, I'm sure that he's a good Catholic. I certainly wish him the best. I think he's been a little bit unfair to me over the last couple of weeks, and so I decided to hit back with a little bit of spice. I will say that if you read the gospel, you know, Jesus has remarkable humility. He also has a remarkable way with words. And so I'm always going to fall short of that example, but I don't think that there's anything wrong with being a little spicy from time to time. And, you know, maybe in 2 years, Hugh, I'll look back and say, I wish I hadn't said that. But right now, I feel pretty good about that.
10: Okay. Okay. That's not going to be a net confession. I want to cover two big things. One of the best lines in the book. One of the jobs of the Christian statesman, you write, is to preserve the social cohesion that makes charity and generosity possible. That is an ideal. That's pretty hard to reach. Charity and generosity is something that should be expected of each person. How do you try and do that?
11: Well, I think one of the things, Hugh, is you have to have an immigration policy that promotes social cohesion. You know, when you send your kid to school, you want them to share the same language with the people that are in that classroom. You want them to have something in common with the people that are in that classroom. And I do think that's possible with the tradition of immigration, like the United States of America has, but one of the criticisms I've had of some of the church leadership that's attacked our immigration policies, and again, I'm not saying that we're always perfect, but the simple reality is that when you have too many immigrants who come in too quickly with no proper procedure and no proper vetting, it actually does erode social trust. It erodes the very foundation of cohesion that allows us to be generous to the poor and just ensure that, you know, poor kids in America don't go hungry and don't lack, you know, medical treatment. Those are important and good things, but those things exist on a foundation of social trust that sky-high immigration actually erodes. And so I've actually made this point in some of my conversations with the Catholic leadership who've criticized our immigration policies. I said, guys, look, you know, I'm all for being charitable, and I'm all for, you know, you guys have a moral witness, and I'm not going to tell you you shouldn't exercise that moral witness. But you've got to recognize that our immigration policy is geared not just towards law and order, but towards ensuring that America has a functioning social fabric. You can't do that with too much and too rapid demographic change.
10: I thought it was well argued in the book, and I encourage people to read that. Here's the most delicate, and I want to make sure I put this the right way. Ariel Whitman will be on later today. He's an Israeli blogger and podcaster that I've been on his program. I have a lot of Israelis on the show. Haviv, Reddy Gur, Amit Segal, Nadav Eyal, because I want to figure out what they think. There is a recurring thing. They are afraid that you, J.D. Vance, are anti-Israel or anti-Semitic, and I tell them, no. I've talked to the vice president since he ran for the Senate. You are getting that wrong. Part of that is the Catholic Church's tradition. You know, John Paul in 2000 went to Jerusalem to make atonement. Benedict wrote a book in 2011 saying, we are sorry because we caused the pogroms. We've got a special obligation to the Jews. But I tell them that's not the vice president. Are you frustrated by that? Have you heard that suspicion that you're anti-Israel, anti-Jewish, anti-Semitic? And what do you do about it?
11: Yeah, I've certainly heard that criticism, Hugh. I mean, I obviously think that it's unfair. Am I frustrated by it? I mean, no, I think people are entitled to their opinion, and I just have to do as good of a job as I can recognizing my imperfections. I have to do as good of a job as I can at actually articulating what I think and what I believe. And, you know, my argument, Hugh, on Israel is, one, it's a great country. I love the country. I love a lot of the people in it, some very, very dear friends who are there. I also recognize that there are times when a given Israeli government is going to have interests that are different from the United States of America. And I think that Hugh, a lot of young people in particular, young Republicans, but young people everywhere, are looking at the U.S.-Israel relationship. And it's really, as you know, Hugh, built on a foundation of 70, 80 years of common values and common interests. But I also think that sometimes when people defend the United States-Israel relationship, it's very easy to get trapped in slogans and you hear the same phrases, and those phrases lose their meaning. And so what I've tried to do is say, when we have shared interests with the Israelis, they're a great partner, and we're going to work together.
10: All right, pause it there. I'll come back and finish it after the break.
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10: Welcome back, America. I went a little bit long with my interview with Vice President Vance. I'll play that after my conversation now with Michelle Tafoya, candidate for United States Senate in Minnesota. Michelle, good to see you again. It's been
8: great
10: a so-called day on the Hugh Hewitt Show. I'm talking with you, with Lisa DeMuth, with Tom Weiler. But I'm starting with you because voting starts today. How do you feel about your race?
8: I feel good. I feel very good. But I'm not one to count my chickens before they hatch you. The primary is Tuesday, and we've been doing everything we can to finish strong through the tape. And that's what we're going to keep doing. But at this point, polling looks good.
16: But, you know, sometimes polling can fool you.
10: Okay, let's look ahead for a moment. If you are the nominee, how are you going to beat Peggy Flanagan? Because she's as radical as El Sayed, but people don't know that.
16: We've got to point that out to everybody. And actually, some people do know it. Look, she's the sitting lieutenant governor. She's been at the right hand of Tim Walz for these last 8 years. And she's proven to be maybe even more radical than he is, but at least so, at least as much. So it's going to be our job to really point out what that would mean for this state if she were to represent us in the Senate. So that's our job. I've already talked to Democrats who are willing to come over if she is the nominee. So I think we have a really good message and a great contrast to sell.
10: How does it work with the fraud investigation? Do Minnesotans like to talk about that, or are they embarrassed by the fact that their state was hoodwinked out of billions of dollars?
16: Depends what side of the aisle they're on. You know, you've got Keith Ellison and Tim Walz refusing to talk about it at all. Even these two Democrat candidates for U.S. Senate don't talk about the fraud. They don't acknowledge it. They don't address it. They don't ask for corrections or repercussions or accountability. So that is a shame. I'm willing to talk about it all day long because it really propelled me to want to run for this office. So, look, it is bad. Most Minnesotans are terribly embarrassed by it. They're embarrassed by Walz. They're embarrassed by Keith Ellison and the way he's handled this. And it's amazing to me, Hugh, that I talk to people who are, you know, it's summertime, they're traveling. No matter where they go, if it's out of state or out of the country, they are embarrassed to say they are from Minnesota because of we've had years and years of this now. Just we've been at the epicenter of a lot of tumult. But this was an unforced error, a self-inflicted wound, this fraud. And people are angry and they want to see accountability, not just for the criminals who stole the money, but for the people who enabled it. And we hope that's coming.
10: Talk to me about the Somali community, Somali Americans and recent arrivals from Somalia. Are they active in politics? Are they embarrassed by the scandal, which has been predominantly within their community?
16: Some are. Some are ashamed of that. You know, they've come here as honest brokers. They want to help build the community. They want to live here. But there is a lot of not talking about it. Again, when you talk to Ilhan Omar, who is a very strong representative of that community, she doesn't want to talk about it. She'd rather focus on other things. So it's difficult. I don't want to paint the whole community with a broad brushstroke. But it is in the paperwork that the vast majority, especially Feeding Our Future, but even some of these Medicaid fraud items were committed by this community and money being shipped back to Somalia. That's in the paperwork. That's not an opinion.
10: Michelle, I've been on the air and
16: how to address it.
10: I've been broadcasting from AM 1280 The Patriot for 27 years. I'm on in Duluth, all over the state. There are a lot of great conservatives there, like Hinderrocker and Scott Johnson, the people at Powerline. But there's also the Strib, and it's just the left-wingiest left-wing newspaper in the world. Are they trying to kill you? What are they doing to you?
16: They haven't tried to kill me yet. But you approach them with a level of mistrust because they don't represent things well. A perfect example when you talk about this fraud. Last year, at the end of the year, you know, all the papers and TV shows do their end of the year story. What were the biggest stories of 2025? They did not mention fraud in the Star Tribune.
10: Wow.
16: That's just almost laughable. Actually, it is laughable. It's not almost laughable. Everyone looked at that and said, well, how could that not be one of the biggest stories of 2025? So, you know, we are careful. And there are a lot of conservatives who are very, very reluctant to talk to a lot of the media outlets here. But look, I want to get my message out. Either you're looking at Nick Shirley, who did a lot of the work for them. And if not for that 24-year-old, I think he is now, you got to wonder. You talked about John Hinderrocker, the, you know, CEO of the Center for the American Experiment, and his group has done a ton of research on this fraud, and they're doing a fraud tour this summer where you get to connect the dots. But until Nick Shirley made it really simple and showed everyone with his phone camera the Quality Learning Center, breaking point.
10: The Quality Learning Center.
16: Yeah.
10: Well, Michelle, I want to close with it. What's your website if people want to get involved and help you, whether up in Minnesota or across the United States? What's the website?
16: It's MichelleTafoya.com. It's really simple. Michelle with one L, Tafoya. I imagine if people, you know, put it in their search engine, they'll be directed to it. But we would love the help. This is a great state. Hugh, you know that. You've been here. There's so much to love about Minnesota. We want to get it back on track. And we can do this. We can be the first campaign in 20 years. Norm Coleman was the last Republican senator for the state of Minnesota. We're going to break that streak. We're going
10: to
16: do it.
10: Well, if you're close, I'll come to the fair again. I haven't broadcast from the fair in probably 5 years, but I'm sure you'll be living there at the end of the month. Michelle Tafoya, good to see you again. MichelleTafoya.com. Hey, America, I want to remind you about our friends at ALEC, American Legislative Exchange Council, ALEC.org/Hugh, ALEC.org/Hugh. I went down there 2 weeks ago, spent 2 days with all the wonderful state reps from ALEC.org. They have now posted most of the videos from my special broadcast in Orlando, which we pulled off without Dwayne being there. It's amazing that we got that done. But if you visit ALEC.org/Hugh, you'll see not only the videos from that, talking with the state legislators, but you also learn about the richstatespoorstates.com, the book that ranks the states, who's poor, who's not, who's rich, who's getting richer. Utah State number one, Florida State number two. They've held those two positions for a number of years. But you really want to get involved with ALEC. And if you're a state legislator, you're listening to Michelle Tafoya right now in Minnesota, or you're going to listen next hour to our North Carolina candidate down there in your North Carolina, they had more than 1,800 people at the convention in Orlando. It's big, it's growing, it's powerful, it's influential, and they're driven by ideas about the common good. So head to the American Legislative Exchange Council, ALEC.org/you. That's ALEC.org/you. Come right back for the end of my interview with Vice President Vance. 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
9: Welcome back, America. I'm Hugh Hewitt. Here's the conclusion of my interview taped just before the show with Vice President Vance today.
10: We won't have shared interests with the Israelis. We're going to pursue our interests distinctly with no animosity, of course, in the same way that we would do with, you know, the French or the British, two other allies where we have a great historical tradition of shared interests and shared values. So I really think that it's important for us to articulate why we work with a country, why we don't work with a country. And I think that there are some Israelis who are just so used, at least some people in Israeli media, who are so used to politicians just taking as a given that America and Israel always have shared interests, when I think the reality is that we often have shared interests, but we don't always. And I don't think that makes me anti-Semitic, and I don't think it makes me anti-Israel. I just think it makes me honest.
9: It doesn't. And by the way, that is exactly the answer you gave to me when you were running for Senate. I don't know how many years ago. So you haven't changed, and that's what I explained to my Israeli friends. I want to close with a suggestion, Mr. Vice President. A, the end of your book about my former colleague, Charlie Kirk. I was not close to him the way you are, but I'm the next generation older than you. You could be my kids, so I'm not surprised. But it's a very generous thing that you wrote about Charlie and what he was talking to you about, so I would encourage people to read that. But there are a lot of young Catholic writers out there, and you mentioned Roth Douthat and Rod Dreher, who's not Catholic but Orthodox. But you got Ryan Anderson, and you got people a little bit older like Arthur Brooks and Fran Mayer and Charles Chaput. Would you ever convene the younger ones and sort of get them talking about the church? Because you got this great convening of

0: I'm old enough to be his dad, and I've got the grandkids this weekend with the Fetching Mrs. Hewitt, and so I really need my relief factor. 4 and 7 and 12. 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
4: News this hour from Town Hall. I'm Jason Walker. It has always been said, politics, a dirty game, and this pretty much proves it. Wisconsin Democratic gubernatorial candidate under fire for her comments about President Trump. Francesca Hong says, quote, "It's about time we 86 Trump." She's also called for violence against ICE, turning Wisconsin into a sanctuary state, and abolishing all police and prisons. President Trump signing 2 executive orders intended to narrow birthright citizenship and crack down on women coming to America just to give birth so their child automatically becomes an American. Last month, the Supreme Court struck down his bid to end automatic citizenship for kids born in the U.S.
5: We had a very unfortunate decision in the Supreme Court concerning birthright. It was close, but a very, very unfortunate decision. So we're making adjustments because it's very unfair.
4: FDA approving a new flu vaccine for older folks.
6: This will be the first vaccine made with the same mRNA technology that was key to ending the COVID-19 pandemic. Moderna, the Cambridge, Massachusetts-based company, says it expects some supply to be available in certain stores soon. The shot is called Emflaciva and is for adults age 50 and older. It offers an additional option among the multiple flu vaccines available, including 3 specifically recommended for people age 65 or older who are especially vulnerable to influenza. John Scott reporting.
4: Well, police now say that a man who's been charged with starting one of the wildfires in Washington state actually planned that crime for several weeks. He did a lot of research to find out when the weather would be best. We're actually starting a forest fire. More on these stories, townhall.com.
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2: Vice President J.D. Vance pushing back against those claims that say he's anti-Jewish. Vance telling the Salem Radio Network and host Hugh Hewitt the criticism is unfair and that he will work to more clearly explain his relationship with Israel.
3: There are some Israelis who are just so used, at least some people in Israeli media, who are so used to politicians just taking as a given that America and Israel always have shared interests, when I think the reality is that we often have shared interests, but we don't always. And I don't think that makes me anti-Semitic, and I don't think it makes me anti-Israel. I just think it makes me honest.
2: Trump administration plans to overhaul Head Start, the education program for children. Now, Department of Health and Human Services says the changes would encourage more local decision-making by eliminating federal regulations.
4: You can really make a difference in the life of an older adult by volunteering to deliver Meals on Wheels. This is Chuck Gehring, president of Life Care Alliance, your Meals on Wheels provider.
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0: Morning, Lauren, Evening Grace, America. I'm Hugh Hewitt. It is Minnesota Day on the Hugh Hewitt Show because they've begun voting there and they will wrap up on Tuesday next in their governor and senator races. I'm pleased to welcome the Speaker of the Minnesota House, Lisa DeMuth, who's running for governor. Welcome, Madam Speaker. How goes the campaign up north?
10: Well, great to have a conversation with you, Hugh, and things are going very well in our race for governor. This is my opportunity as I run for governor, win the primary on Tuesday, but to really give Minnesota a comeback that is so desperately needed here in our state, given all of the fraud and all of the failures that we have had under Democrat control here in the state for too long.
0: Your press office put out your statement today on illegal immigration. Why is that important to be putting out a week before the vote?
10: You know, when I look at the issues of illegal immigration here, especially in the state of Minnesota, I have fought in my time in the legislature, specifically during my time as Speaker of the House, to end some of the policies that Democrats have put in place that has made Minnesota become a magnet for illegal immigration and fraud. I was able to end the taxpayer funding of illegal immigrant health care. It was four times what had been projected under Democrat control. And so making sure that we are following federal immigration laws is a priority for me and for the state of Minnesota to make sure that our taxpayer dollars are safe, that we're providing Minnesota benefits for Minnesotans. And yes, Hugh, I do believe that we need to look at some changes with our federal immigration laws, but offering amnesty, such as Mike Lindell, one of the other Republicans actually running for governor, an amnesty plan that he's put into place, that is not the answer for Minnesota.
0: Okay, now tell me about how you would tackle the fraud dirigible that is hovering over the state of Minnesota if you're the governor.
10: You know, Hugh, fraud in Minnesota has exploded, and I would say that there has been incompetence after 16 years of Democrat control here in the state of Minnesota, but especially under the failed Walz administration over the last 8 years. It is a complete failure and waste of our tax dollars. For much too long, the Minnesota media and Democrats in Minnesota would not take fraud seriously. My time in the legislature, I have pushed and I was able to get through an Office of Inspector General. I was able to put more whistleblower protections in, but that was only after an independent YouTuber, Nick Shirley, came in at the end of last year and exploded what was known or what we as Republicans had expected or thought was actually going on in our state. He exploded that. Democrats no longer could hide from it. I put together a fraud prevention and agency oversight committee when I became speaker a year ago. And again, Democrats can't hide from the fraud that they have allowed to go on under their watch.
0: All right, last question, Lisa DeMuth. You and Mike Lindell are running for the nomination to go against Amy Klobuchar. Why are you the better candidate to beat her? She's going to be formidable in the general election just because she's been there forever. I mean, she's been on Minnesotans' ballot forever in Hennepin County and then in the Senate. Why are you better than Lindell to beat her?
10: I have the best chance of beating Amy Klobuchar. And Hugh, when I got into this race, I never thought it was going to be easy, but I'm also the one that led the Republican caucus in the House to ending the Democrat control in the state in 2024. The reason that I am better for Minnesota is I have proven leadership. I've gone up against Democrats already and won with becoming speaker, helping to end fraud or at least expose it. And there is more that needs to be done. I have the ability to work across the aisle because we've been in a tie in the House of Representatives. And I'm the best one to gain, yes, the Republican votes, but those independent votes or those Democrats that are tired of what has happened with their party here in Minnesota and what has been allowed to go on. So I am ready to win this primary on Tuesday night and then go on and give Amy Klobuchar, Senator Klobuchar, the biggest fight for Minnesota that she has ever seen.
0: And Lisa DeMuth, what is your website, your campaign website, if people want to help you or sign up to get out the vote next week?
10: Great. 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
0: 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Nice to meet you, Lisa DeMuth, and good luck next week. Don't go anywhere, America. I've got more coming up. Tom Weiler is going to be at the bottom of the hour. I'm covering Minnesota extensively today, if you haven't figured that out yet, because they've begun voting. But I do want to tell you about a few of our sponsors while I have a moment here. Took a lot of time with the vice president in the first hour. I'm going to replay that in hour number three. First, let me tell you about AndrewandTodd.com. 888-888-1172. 888-888-1172. whether you want to buy a house in Minnesota, whether you want to buy a house in Florida, whether you want to buy a house in Southern California, wherever you want to buy a house, AndrewandTodd.com are a bank. They do the banking for you. They underwrite the loan. They lend you the money. 888-888-1172. They have served thousands of people who listen to the Hugh Hewitt Show, including me, your host. They did my loan when I moved from California back to the Beltway in 2016. They've done Dwayne's loan. 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Now, a lot of you have heard me talking about Rhett and Irene for a lot of years. That's because they're very good friends of mine. They're very good friends of Dwayne. And I have a Solaire infrared grill on the West Coast, and I've got one on the East Coast. Why? It's the best grill made in America. From 0 to 1,000 degrees in 3 minutes. That's right, 0 to 1,000 degrees in 3 minutes. And Best Hot Grill, if you're watching on your screen on the Sam News Channel, you'll see they have a variety of makes and models. Actually, 40 different combinations. They've got the portable Best Hot Grill. They got the built-in. 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Whatever you want, hot and fast, and it can be portable. 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Solaire infrared grills made in America. They're absolutely amazing. They're the best grill that you can get, but the only way you can get them is to go to a dealership that is licensed to carry them, but you really ought to go directly to their website, besthotgrill.com. I've been talking about them for years. I've been using them for years. You will thank me when you get the besthotgrill.com. Finally, this segment, I want to remind you, we are on our 250th anniversary year. That's what took me to Ohio over the weekend. Made me a little bit sick, a little bit of rain. Stuck with me a few days, but that's okay. We celebrated the 250th anniversary of the signing of the Declaration of Independence that occurred on August 2nd. We were at the Perry Memorial, courtesy of the Lake Erie Heritage Foundation. It's President Dave Zavagno. We had a great crowd. More than 10,000 people signed the replica. It was a great freedom walk. There were the descendants of the original signers. Everybody in Ohio knows about the Declaration of Independence, but I want to talk to you about a 250toolkit.com/Hugh. That's run by our friends at Americans for Prosperity. They're running the Declaration Project, consistent with what I was doing this weekend. The Declaration Project asks you, each and every one of you, to get involved in making sure that people understand what the Declaration is about. 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It's the foundation of American liberty. It's the first document to ever invoke natural rights and the creator that is the source of our rights, not a government, not mankind, not the generation that went before us, but God. And the Declaration of Independence is the focus of the Declaration Project run by our friends at Americans for Prosperity. You can get involved. 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Sign up for the Declaration Project. Join the effort. You'll be glad you did. Celebrate our 250th in the right way. And come right back to the Hugh Hewitt Show, because I got to talk to another fabulous candidate, Lori Buckhout. Wants to be Congresswoman from North Carolina first. Stay with us. The Hugh Hewitt Show.

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15: The answer.
16: Welcome back, America. I'm Hugh Hewitt. Lisa DeMuth is going to be our next congresswoman from North Carolina's 1st Congressional District. I'll call her Colonel because that's what she was when she retired from the Army. And Colonel DeMuth, welcome to the program. Last time I talked to you, I think you were the Acting Assistant Secretary of Defense for Cybersecurity. Who recruited you? Who recruited you to run for this thing?
17: Hey, so I ran last time. Who recruited me? A bunch of local folks here in North Carolina were looking at me as somebody who is a strong conservative, has a good background in national security, economics. I ran my own small business. So I got recruited last time, lost by a point and a half, and we got redistricted to a slightly more Republican district. I'm not a quitter. couldn't walk away from this race and just fired up to go. So kind of got recruited by the local folks who wanted to see a strong Republican run, who understood the economy and was close to President Trump.
16: Now, Colonel, I believe the first district is the northern border of North Carolina. How did they tweak your boundaries?
17: They added a few more southern counties, so it goes all along the beach, and it added five counties, took away a couple more that were central in the state, and added some very conservative counties further down south.
16: Oh, very good. We like redistricting. So tell us about your opponent. Tell us what the race is turning on.
17: Hey, I think this race is going to turn on the fact that this district is a very poor district, and it's been that way for decades. It's been Democrat for a very long time, for decades, and it's been at the bottom of the poverty level, not just statewide, but nationally, for literally decades. My opponent is Don Davis. We call him Do Nothing Don. He hasn't moved the needle at all on prosperity, on business, on jobs, on anything in the district. He's done just literally nothing. We call him Do Nothing Don. And I think people are ready for a change. The folks that are new in the district in those Republican counties are definitely not going to put up with him. And I think folks throughout the district have realized nothing will get better as long as you've got a Democrat like Don Davis in charge.
16: Colonel, let's remember, what is your website so that people can help you out with a contribution or volunteer time? How do they find the DeMuth campaign?
17: It's actually the Buck Out campaign.
16: What am I saying? Sorry, Lori.
17: That's okay. That's okay. Hey, it's she's great, too, by the way. But it's Lori Buckout, LauriBuckhout for Congress.com. Easy to find.
16: Yeah, I just had on Lisa from Minnesota right before you. That's why I was looking at my sheet, and I forgot. It is candidate, so let's focus on Lori Buckout, Colonel Buckout. Colonel, you've been watching the current battle with Iran. You know what is involved with this, especially on the cyber side. They're taking down some of our water quality programs. Do you think we're punching back in the cyber arena? We just don't know about it?
17: That's exactly the case. You know, these programs are highly classified. You've got to have a need to know. And you know, frankly, the enemy doesn't need to know everything that we're doing. They don't need to have our TTPs. They don't need to know every time that something happens that it's even necessarily us and that it could be attributed to us. So I know we're punching back. I know we're taking care of business. And frankly, the less a lot of folks know about that, the better.
16: I'll leave it at that then. But Colonel Buckout, talk to us about the district and if you've got a military presence. I'm kind of amazed there's any Democrat from North Carolina, given the number of retirees you have from the military there and active duty.
17: Yeah, absolutely. So for starters, there's over 80,000 veterans in my district, and we have not been taking care of veterans very well in the district. President Trump has made a big difference, but we can definitely do better. In my district alone, I've got the Coast Guard base in Elizabeth City, and I've got Cherry Point Marine Corps Air Station.
16: Oh.
17: So those are the two big ones that I have. Camp Lejeune is just right out of my district, and Seymour Air Force Base is just right out of my district. So we draw in retirees from both of those areas. There's a lot of work to be done in supporting both of those installations and making sure that we're bringing jobs there. We're bringing more programs there, especially Marine Corps Air Station Cherry Point is a fantastic launching point for Atlantic operations and a fantastic East Coast launching point for operations. So we want to bring more capabilities down there to show this is a great place for the military to do business.
16: Where did you spend most of your career, Colonel? Was it in North Carolina or all over the world?
17: No, pretty much all over the world. So I was an Army brat. I grew up all over the place, to include in Europe. Was actually born in Virginia when my dad was at the Pentagon. He was World War II, Korea, Vietnam. My mother was a World War II flight nurse. She was pretty badass, too. So dad retired when I was a little girl in the Shenandoah Valley. And then I went to school on an ROTC scholarship, got sent all over, spent time in the Middle East, tours in Iraq, a lot of time in Europe, and a little time in D.C. when I retired out of the Pentagon.
16: So does Do Nothing Don debate you? I doubt he really would want to do that, Colonel Buckout.
17: I don't think so. You know, I mean, I'm pretty on to go after anything there. I feel very comfortable with the issues, of course, national security, global issues, but very comfortable with issues in the district and pointing out the facts that this district needs help. It needs a lot of work. It needs somebody who's got some energy, some understanding of economics, and is ready to bring businesses down here and bring jobs.
16: I also assume you know how to work with Congress if you were acting assistant secretary at DOD. You know how that works, so you could be on the other side and just on the first day know what you wanted to do.
17: Right. And no, absolutely. I mean, I was privileged to work as assistant secretary of defense for cyber, working on getting some major budgets passed for cybersecurity, for offensive cyber, for the military and other organizations. So I know how to do that. I feel comfortable doing that. That's something I want to lean into, is that experience that I had to help this district.
16: And so last question about affordability, which is the million-dollar word in this campaign cycle. Are they feeling it in North Carolina 1, or has that somehow escaped the angel of high prices swooping over it?
17: You know, I think everybody's feeling it to a degree, but you look at what President Trump has done. The economy is actually doing better than I think the naysayers want to have it do. Gas prices are going down. Of course, they're fluctuating based on Iran. Nobody talks about egg prices anymore because they've gotten so much lower. So, yeah, I think affordability continues to be an issue. As a national security person, I have to lean into the fact that war with Iran, or this ongoing tussle with Iran, whatever we want to call it, is definitely worth it for keeping the nuclear weapons out of the hands of people who are just so unstable. So I think we're doing all right, Danaher. We can do better.
16: All right, so last question, website. Let's make sure people know where to go to contribute and to help you out if they can volunteer.
17: Absolutely. Thank you so much. And it's Laurie, L-A-U-R-I-E, last name Buckout, B-U-C-K-H-O-U-T, for congress.com.
16: And is the four the number four, or is it F-O-R?
17: F-O-R. Thank you.
16: Laurie Buckout, F-O-R, congress.com. Laurie Buckout, F-O-R, congress.com. Thank you, Colonel. I look forward to talking to you again before the general election in November. We want to remind everyone this is one of the gettable flips for the Republicans. The NRCC told me so, and I believe them. They know their own numbers. Colonel, thank you so much. I'll be right back, America. Stay tuned to the Hugh Hewitt Show.
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0: With SRN News, I'm Jason Walker. It has always been said politics is a dirty game, and this pretty much proves it. Wisconsin Democratic gubernatorial candidate under fire for her comments about President Trump. Francesca Hong said, quote, "It's about time we 86 Trump." She also called for violence against ICE, turning Wisconsin into a sanctuary state, and abolishing police and prisons. President Trump signing two executive orders intended to narrow the birthright citizenship and crack down on women coming to America to give birth so their child automatically becomes a citizen. Now, last month, the Supreme Court struck down his bid to end automatic citizenship for kids born in America.
1: We had a very unfortunate decision in the Supreme Court concerning birthright. It was close, but a very, very unfortunate decision. So we're making adjustments because it's very unfair.
0: Food and Drug Administration approving a new flu vaccine for older folks.
2: This will be the first vaccine made with the same mRNA technology that was key to ending the COVID-19 pandemic. Moderna, the Cambridge, Massachusetts-based company, says it expects some supply to be available in certain stores soon. The shot is called Emflaciva and is for adults age 50 and older. It offers an additional option among the multiple flu vaccines available, including three specifically recommended for people age 65 or older who are especially vulnerable to influenza. John Scott reporting.
0: Police now say the man who's charged with starting one of the fires in Washington state actually planned the crime for weeks. He had done research as to when the weather might be best for starting the fire. This is SRN News.
3: Hello, this is Alistair Begg. In September of 2026, I'll be teaching the Bible as we cruise through the Norwegian fjords. I'd love for you to join me. Call 855-565-5519 or...
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10: Welcome back, America. I'm Hugh Hewitt. Tom Weiler joins me now. He is also a candidate for the United States Senate in Minnesota. Hello, Tom. When's the vote, and how do you feel about it?
11: Hello, Hugh. Vote is actually today, any day up until next Tuesday, the 11th of August, and I'm feeling good. We are run sort of a submarine-style campaign. We've been stealthy early, and we're getting our name out right now. We're having a big search here at the end. Everywhere from yard signs all the way to talking with you, Hugh. So I'm feeling pretty good. I think we're going to shock a lot of folks here in Minnesota and get a big win in the primary and move on to November 3rd.
10: Now, I expect the Democrats in Minnesota to nominate Peggy Flanagan, who's a radical. Why are you the best candidate to take her on?
11: It just comes down to experience, understanding, tested leadership throughout my military and national security career. And fundamentally, a problem-solving acumen that I can uniquely bring to this job to attack the many, many problems that face the United States Senate, develop solutions, get teams in Congress and the Senate to support those solutions to actually get the ball across the goal line that will fundamentally improve Minnesotans' lives. And that's why I'm running. solve problems in D.C. and help solve problems in St. Paul to improve Minnesotans' lives back here in the great state of Minnesota.
10: Do you think most Minnesota voters understand what it took to become a commander in the submarine fleet, as you were?
11: You know, that's not exactly, but I think there a lot of them are understanding. When we meet people, have the chance to interact with people, like today I'm out at Farm Fest, we just get a really good reception, and it seems like almost everyone we talk to walks away saying, I'm going to vote for you. I'm going to talk to my friends and family. So the word of mouth is really what's going to get us across the finish line, I think. And, you know, politicians, especially for a submarine, is something you need to jump into, talking about yourself so much. But I have developed just a simple matrix that I've sent out on all my social media, and I've bought some ads in the newspapers, actually. And all it is simply is the 16 committees in the United States Senate, and it compares my experience, professional experience, with the other candidates in the race. And I got a lot of greens on my side, and the other candidates have a lot of reds. So green demonstrates experience. And with that, I think Minnesotans are understanding I will be the most effective senator because I know enough to be dangerous in the United States Senate.
10: There have been a lot of debates between Republicans and Democrats. What do the Republicans in Minnesota disagree about?
11: Well, you bring up debates. Unfortunately, just yesterday I was shunned out of another debate here in Minnesota. And Michelle Tafoya is running. I'm running against her in the Republican primary. And she has basically run the Biden basement campaign, unfortunately. I've never had the chance to debate her. But she doesn't really have any in-depth solutions to the problems Minnesotans face. She just sort of sticks with the talking points. I've developed just a simple table with the nine most common problems that I've heard Minnesotans discuss with my nine solutions. And I do deviate from the standard Republican on a lot of those issues. I address immigration. I address American divisiveness. And right at the top, of course, it's Minnesota fraud and the Minnesota struggling economy. And I have ideas, specific solutions to help. One, end fraud. That's just straight accountability and holding people responsible. And secondly, to start propelling the Minnesota economy forward. We've been stagnant up here for a number of years under Governor Walz and 20 years of Democratic control. So it's time to chart a new course for Minnesota, and we're getting a lot of folks excited, and I think we're going to do quite well in Tuesday's primary.
10: What do you say about the fraud, Tom Wyler?
11: One, it's unacceptable, and two, it's the accountability on the people on top. When you're a submariner, I was honored to be the XO of the USS Michigan. When you're the XO, number two in command, everything that occurs on that ship and with the crew of that ship is your responsibility. I'm running against Lieutenant Governor Peggy Flanagan, the number two in the state, and she has yet to admit any of the $9 to $20 billion of fraud money stolen from Minnesota taxpayers. That she's yet to admit she has any responsibility to that. So the biggest thing is just holding people accountable, all the way up to the leading folks in government, all the way down to every Minnesotan parent who received a kickback on a monthly basis because they got their kid a fake autism diagnosis. And that number's in the thousands, unfortunately, up here in Minnesota. And right now, we've held a couple of people accountable by the numbers of like 150, 200 people. I mean, there's thousands here, and it needs to be a proactive, hold people accountable, and the punishment has to have a deterrent effect. Those are the two ways we need to stop fraud here in Minnesota.
10: And Tom Wyler, last question. What's your website for people who are listening?
11: TomWyler2026.com. For all Minnesotans out there, get out and vote. And like I tell everyone, vote early and often. Legally, of course, you vote for me today or anytime before next Tuesday, August 11th. And then hopefully you can vote for me again on November 3rd.
10: Tom Wyler, good to see you again. Old friend from D.C. days. Good to see you, Commander. Don't give up the ship, as we say, at the Battle of Lake Erie, if you're around that at any time. Tom Wyler, thank you so much. I'll be right back, America. Stay tuned.
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10: Welcome back, America. I'm Hugh Hewitt. Josh Kroschauer joins me, editor-in-chief of Jewish Insider. Josh, welcome back. A couple of things to cover with you. First, next hour I'm going to have Ariel Whitman on. He's the op-ed editor at Globes in Israel. He's the host of the Western Spirit podcast. Have you come across Ariel yet?
19: I definitely know who he is, but I have not been a regular reader of his work.
10: A pretty interesting character. I'll recommend him to you. Secondly, I had the vice president on today, and I'm going to replay the interview next hour. I asked him about the belief widespread among Israelis and some American Jews that he's anti-Israel or anti-Semitic, and he rejects it fundamentally and thoroughly. Same answer he gave me like 5 years ago. No, I'm very pro-Israel. It's just our interests sometimes diverge. Is that enough for him to make the case?
19: Well, look, I think there are two parts to the concern among a lot of Jewish Americans about Vice President Vance. Look, I think he's perfectly, I mean, he's been more critical of Israel than a lot of other leading figures in the administration. But, certainly compared to where a lot of folks especially on the left, are in politics. I mean, Vance's views are not all, but, you know, I think it's less about his views on Israel that he's and his critiques in recent months on podcasts. And I think it's more about his associations and his refusal to denounce folks like Tucker Carlson on the anti-Semitic far right that have raised concerns in the Jewish community. So when you have both those associations and his unwillingness to condemn the outright anti-Semitism coming from those podcast figures, and those associations he has, and then you combine that with, you know, the more vocal critiques he's offered of Israel and skepticism of some of the military engagements, internally, at least within the private conversations in the White House, that's what's raising a lot of concerns. I think there's plenty of room for him to kind of make nice and you know, regain confidence among a lot of pro-Israel voters. But there are a lot of reasons beyond just his most recent comments about Israel that have raised questions and skepticism.
10: Let's probe that. I have been blasting El Sayed, Abdulrahman El Sayed. I don't want to get him mad at me for mispronouncing his name. Abdulrahman El Sayed, the Senate Democratic radical candidate in Michigan. He is like stapled at the hip to Hassan Piker, who's just an Islamist anti-Semite. And he goes everywhere with him and they stream together. That's an association that he has to answer for. The vice president, I actually haven't seen him with Tucker Carlson since he became vice president. Have you?
19: I mean, you have to go back, I think, to the Charlie. I mean, I think right after the Charlie Kirk assassination, I think they both did. I think he filled in on or there was a show they did together, or he filled in. But yeah, I mean, it's been a little bit of time. But the big question, both internally and publicly, is that I think a lot of folks would like to see, you know, someone who has a close relationship with Tucker Carlson to be much more outspoken on the anti-Semitism that's come from his end of the far right.
10: But it's the assertion of a close relationship that I don't believe is borne out. I mean, I don't see him on his podcast. I don't see him palling around. A close relationship is Hassan Piker and El Sayed. Would you agree with that? That's a close relationship.
19: Oh, of course. I mean, look, El Sayed and Piker were campaigning in the final day together of the primary. So yes. And then there is a much bigger difference. But I also, you know, it's pretty well documented that Carlson was a big champion of Trump picking Vance as his running mate in the 2024, in the run up to the 2024 reelection or election campaign. And you know, again, there have been, it's not just that relationship. There have been moments on college campuses. You've talked about this, Hugh, when Vance has spoken at Turning Point rallies and there's a real vile, noxious anti-Semitism that comes up with some of the speakers. And I think there's been a widespread concern that Vance's pushback has not been as aggressive as it could be from a leader in the country as the vice president of the United States.
10: Okay, the transcript is there. You can go over and read it at HughHewitt.com, see what his answer is. Let's talk about El Sayed. I believe you posted that while they're making nice in public in Michigan, Haley Stevens and El Sayed, in fact, those wounds are too deep. I can't imagine an American Jew voting for El Sayed. Can you?
19: Look, if you look at the precinct by precinct results in Jewish communities across Michigan, I mean, it looks about 75% to 80% of Jewish voters. I will probably get a more specific number when we can kind of do a little more number crunching, but it looks like it's about a 4-to-5-to-1 margin in the most Jewish areas in Detroit and in the Oakland County for Stevens over El Sayed in the Democratic primary. So, I mean, look, it's good. There's going to be a big swing, Hugh, in the general election. We reported at Jewish Insider that there are a lot of very prominent Democratic Jewish leaders that are already either coming out for supporting Mike Rogers, a very mainstream Republican former congressman, or very close to doing that. So you're going to be seeing, I think, a lot of notable names in the Democratic community, in the moderate space, in the Jewish, among Jewish leaders and beyond. There's a real alarm about the radicalism that El Sayed brings to the table. Now, look, on the other side, you have Stevens and Gretchen Whitmer, the governor, and a lot of the leaders of the party endorsing El Sayed and playing team ball. Notably, Hillary Scolten, one of the more moderate Democrats in the delegation, has been very outspoken and has not said she would support El Sayed. But a lot of other Democrats have, and it's going to be a partisan mud fight for a Senate election that could very well decide who has the Senate majority.
10: Has Alyssa Slotkin, the other Democratic senator, Gary Peters is retiring, Alyssa Slotkin beat Mike Rogers by a very narrow margin in 2024. Has Alyssa Slotkin put her arms around El Sayed?
19: She's endorsed. I don't know if she's put her arms around him. I'm not sure if she was at. There was a unity rally for the party. I'm not sure if she was there, but I do know that she quickly endorsed him after he won the nomination. And I think one thing, if you talk to Haley Stevens supporters, that they were very privately, I've talked to a number of them privately, very upset about, is that Slotkin, even with the governor's endorsement of Stevens, Slotkin stayed on the sidelines. She's a national security Democrat who's thinking maybe of running for president as a moderate, as someone who's going to steer the party in a more moderate direction. And she did not have the gumption to endorse the candidate who much more closely matched. And she's, you know, if you can't endorse against someone who's aligned with Hassan Piker and his anti-American views, and you claim to be a national, you know, former CIA agent, a national security leader in the party, and that tells you a lot about where the Democratic Party is right now. And Haley Stevens supporters think if Slotkin endorsed, given how close that race was, if Slotkin had the courage to endorse Stevens, she probably would have won the nomination and prevented a rally.
10: I think you're right. Josh Krasauer will follow that story very, very closely with you throughout the next 3 months. Follow Josh on X at Josh Krasauer. Read him at the Jewish Insider. You can subscribe for free for 2 weeks over at jewishinsider.com. Thank you, Josh. Stay tuned, America. I'll be right back. And again, my Vice President Vance interview will replay in hour three today. Stay tuned to the Hugh Hewitt Show.
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0: Did you know there's an investment account that's been around since 1888, and most people have never heard about it until recently? It's not stocks, it's not crypto, it's a trust that was created over a century ago, and it's been averaging 29% returns for the past 25 years. To put that into perspective, it beat Apple, it beat Amazon, it beat Microsoft over that same period. 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JP Morgan, Bank of America, some of the biggest banks in the world have been quietly using this for decades, and they've never mentioned it to regular people. 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
10: A reminder, America, welcome back. I'm Hugh Hewitt. 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

0: 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And people have told me that on every single trip I take. 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Don't forget Vice President Vance over at my YouTube channel. Thank you, Harley. Thank you, Adam. Thank you, General Eastman. I'll talk to you tomorrow on the next Hugh Hewitt Show.
1: This is Josh Pick with the Aptus Blueprint Radio Show. The thing that I hear most often in meetings is, what do I do when it seems like stocks and bonds are getting crushed, rates at the bank are abysmal, and inflation is at 40-year highs? Well, you're not alone, and there are better options.
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4: News this hour from Town Hall. I'm Jason Walker. New executive orders targeting birth tourism and citizenship rules.
5: President Trump signed executive orders limiting automatic citizenship in specific cases after a Supreme Court decision blocked a broader effort.
6: We had a very unfortunate decision in the Supreme Court concerning birthright. It was close, but a very, very unfortunate decision. So we're making adjustments because it's very unfair.
5: The orders target birth tourism, certain foreign diplomats, and members of designated terrorist groups. Willie Nelson, The White House.
4: Trump administration plans to overhaul Head Start, the education program for youngsters. Department of Health and Human Services says those changes would encourage more local decision-making by eliminating many federal regulations. The latest on that missile testing, North Korea.
7: South Korea has said North Korea has launched an unidentified projectile towards the water off its east coast. The move is the latest in a string of weapons tests by North Korea this year. South Korea's military did not identify the type of missile, but said the launch took place on Thursday. It comes as North Korean leader Kim Jong-un continues to focus on enlarging the state's nuclear and missile arsenals. Experts say Kim wants international recognition as a nuclear state in order to demand the lifting of economic sanctions. I'm Karen Shemas.
4: A little trouble for a pair of socialist Democrats. New York Mayor Zoran Mamdani booed off the stage as he began a speech at a New York police event on Staten Island. And a Democratic candidate for Wisconsin governor under fire for her comments about President Trump. Francesca Hong said, quote, "It's about time we 86 Trump." More on these stories, townhall.com.
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4: Kellogg's Cereal Company says it will remove artificial colors from all of its cereal by the end of this year.
9: The change comes a year ahead of schedule. Kellogg said last August that it would remove

0: synthetic dyes from its cereals by the end of 2027. The company has identified fruit and vegetable-based juices that will give cereals like Fruit Loops and Apple Jacks their distinctive colors. The Battle Creek, Michigan-based company has also invested in equipment that will allow it to transition to natural colors.
1: Shares mixed in Asia, while oil prices gaining just over 1% in the day. China reported its exports grew at a slightly slower but still robust pace of about 24% in July on strong demand for electronics and other high-tech gadgets. Thursday, stocks retreated on Wall Street as oil prices were up slightly. Breaking news and analysis, Town Hall.
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8: Revisiting a signature policy. Good morning, I'm Gordon Deal, along with Nicole Murray, on this Friday, August 7th. Glad you could be with us. Here's what we have for you this hour.
9: President Trump has signed two executive orders designed to crack down again on birthright citizenship.
8: A powerful senator wants the Justice Department to prosecute Dr. Anthony Fauci for his refusal to answer COVID questions.
9: A judge in New Mexico has ordered Meta to pay more than $900 million for failing to protect kids from social media harm.
8: And Americans consider their own post-World Cup travel.
10: The post-World Cup travel effect is about what happens next, and can that momentum be sustained and converted into a mega decade of travel?
8: Consumer analyst Regina Lewis on how to rethink stateside vacations. President Trump has signed two executive orders aimed at cracking down on birthright citizenship. It's a new but narrower attempt after the Supreme Court rejected his previous effort. The administration argues the new directive falls outside the purview of the Supreme Court ruling. White House Deputy Chief of Staff Stephen Miller said the first executive order makes babies ineligible if their parents are, quote, alien enemies of the United States or members of large categories of people who lobby and act on behalf of foreign governments.
11: The 14th Amendment was passed exclusively in the aftermath of the Civil War so to ensure that the children of slaves would be citizens. It had no other meaning and purpose outside of that. And that's been clear, obviously, since the day that it was passed.
8: The second order instructs agencies to take steps to limit foreigners from traveling to the U.S., specifically to have children born here, known as tourism. The order did not specify officials would screen for people intending to come to the U.S. for the express purpose of giving birth. President Trump is demanding investigations into reports of depleted munitions stockpiles, believing it can weaken the U.S. position during negotiations with Iran. Trump made the demand after weeks of media headlines describing depleted munitions levels associated with the war, despite administration assurances that the U.S. has what it needs to fight Tehran and world powers such as Russia and China. The White House has maintained the U.S. has enough munitions for any operation, but acknowledged yesterday that some munitions were more available than others.
12: And we have an unlimited supply, and so we're in great shape. But with that being said, we always want more. We have to have more. We have other things maybe come up.
8: Separately, Iran is warning fellow Gulf states that it will hit their oil, power, and water plants unless they convince Trump to end U.S. strikes on Iran and instead seek a negotiated end to the war. Also, an attack by Yemen's Houthis on southern Saudi Arabia wounded 11 civilians yesterday. The kingdom warned coordinated attacks by the Houthis and others were imminent. A Senate committee has voted to hold Dr. Anthony Fauci in contempt of Congress for refusing to answer lawmakers' questions last week about his handling of the COVID-19 pandemic. Senators voted 8-5 on the resolution along party lines, which was brought by the Homeland Security and Governmental Affairs Committee's chairman, Rand Paul of Kentucky. He's also asking the Justice Department to prosecute Dr. Fauci, the former top infectious disease official.
13: And really doesn't have to go before the Senate. There is some precedent for doing it that way, and it still may be done that way. But for now, we will hand carry this over to the Attorney General.
8: The vote by the Senate committee yesterday came just over a week after Fauci invoked the Fifth Amendment more than 100 times before that same committee, following the release of diaries he kept that shed new light on his response to the pandemic. It also comes after a lawmakers panel said it obtained a copy of the doctor's iPhone records from his time working for the government. If you've missed anything from today's show, you can always catch a podcast of it. It's available every day on Apple, Google, Spotify, or wherever you get your podcasts. 11 minutes now after the hour on This Morning, America's First News.
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0: We don't take sides. 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
1: Thanks for joining us. Welcome into Friday. The narrow victory by Abdul El-Sayed in Michigan's Democratic Senate primary Tuesday is both a landmark win for the party's insurgent left wing and a sign that the battle with centrists over the party's course is far from settled. Analysis from Aaron Zitner, reporter and editor at the Wall Street Journal. Aaron, first off, how did he pull it off?
2: Well, he appealed to the heart of the Democratic Party. He had an agenda that was ambitious, liberal, but not necessarily plausible. The kinds of things he's pushing for are not necessarily the kinds of things that can actually get enacted. But he appealed to kind of the ambitions of the party, and he picked a couple of issues that are registering very well right now. Limits on aid to Israel. He was against military aid to Israel. Like a lot of candidates this year, he's running on Medicare for all. And we can unpack what that means, because it means different things to different people these days. Things like free child care, abolishing ICE. These are not going to happen, but they're a sense of ambitious direction. They were a contrast to the more kind of down-to-earth, quotidian things that his opponent, Haley Stevens, was pressing. Things that in the past made for very successful candidacies in Michigan. Worker training, protecting the auto industry, fixing the potholes in the roads. That's kind of the orientation that she had, whereas El-Sayed was unabashedly ambitious and progressive.
1: What does his narrow margin of victory mean, Aaron?
2: Well, look, there are two things to say about that. One is, first of all, he won. And he won even though he was wildly outspent by maybe 10-1 even by Haley Stevens. And the entire leadership of the Democratic Party, the establishment wing, lined up behind Haley Stevens. Chuck Schumer, the head of the Democrats in the Senate. Gretchen Whitmer, the governor of Michigan. Gary Peters, the outgoing senator. He's giving up the seat that this race is going to fill. They all endorsed Haley Stevens. And so to have an upstart candidate from the insurgent wing win is a milestone, and win not in a blue place like New York City, but a real swing state, a presidential swing state in the Midwest. That's something new. At the same time, this was pretty much a 50-50 race, and so it doesn't resolve where the heart of the party is. Is it with kind of the traditional center of the party, where Haley Stevens was, a more moderate position, or is it part of this upstart insurgent left wing? Is that where the heart is right now?
1: We're speaking with Aaron Zitner, reporter and editor at the Wall Street Journal. The story is called Progressive Victory in Michigan Senate Primary Deepens Democratic Divide. Go back to what you mentioned earlier and how Medicare for all means different things to different people.
2: Yeah, a lot of candidates are running on Medicare for all, both those on the left and a few of those in the center. But keep in mind, you know, Joe Biden did not support Medicare for all. Kamala Harris did and found it problematic and had to back away, because strictly speaking, Medicare for all would create one government-run single-payer healthcare system in which there might be some room for private insurance as an ancillary feature, but strictly speaking, the government would become our insurance company. And look, there's something like 168 million people, you know, fact check me on the number, but it's a huge number of people who get their health care through their employers at work, and a huge number who have private insurance. And it would be hugely disruptive to change everybody's insurance that way. So when people say they're for Medicare for all, in some cases they might mean really Medicare for all, which curtails private insurance, or it might mean something directionally.
1: Thanks, Aaron. Aaron Zitner, reporter and editor at the Wall Street Journal. 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Did you hear that? 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That's my phone. 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Here's Nicole Murray.
3: And now, the three big things you need to know. Number one.
4: President Trump has signed a pair of executive orders that are aimed at cracking down on birthright citizenship. They will expand the categories of people who are ineligible for birthright citizenship and ban tourists from coming to the U.S. solely to give birth. White House Deputy Chief of Staff Stephen Miller.
5: To expand the definitions of people who are ineligible for birthright citizenship. That includes, for example, alien enemies of the United States, members of foreign terrorist organizations, and large categories of people who lobby and act on behalf of foreign governments.
4: On the same subject, the Supreme Court voided a similar executive order earlier this year.
3: Number two.
4: Administration officials say President Trump has ordered new investigations into the leaks of the Pentagon's munitions stockpile, adding that it makes the U.S. look weak amid peace negotiations with Iran. Trump claiming the U.S.'s stockpiles are full.
6: We have other things maybe come up, maybe come up and maybe don't come up. Hopefully nothing else does come up, but we're in very good shape. We have literally massive amounts of ammunition.
4: Meanwhile, Yemen's Houthis have launched an attack in southern Saudi Arabia, wounding 11 civilians.
3: Number three.
4: Police say a man charged with starting a wildfire in Spokane, Washington, has confessed to the crime, adding that he planned the blaze for weeks. The suspect, identified as 37-year-old Aaron Farinacci, also created a device to start the wildfire. Senate Republicans have blocked New Jersey Senator Cory Booker's attempt to close Delaney Hall following of a detainee earlier this month, Booker calling the decision a disregard for human health.
7: I'm now asking for a unanimous consent to pass the Delaney Hall Closure Act, which will close Delaney Hall within 90 days. They're out of excuses. We are out of time. How many more people should die?
4: Delaney Hall was the site of intense protests in June. A New Jersey woman has filed a $10 million lawsuit alleging she suffered severe injuries after getting struck in the head by a baseball bat during a New York Yankees home game. 37-year-old Stephanie DeLuc said she was injured on June 2nd. The Powerball jackpot is once again climbing, reaching an estimated $856 million. It's the eighth largest jackpot in the game's history.
1: I can't believe, like, the numbers that come out of these jackpots.
4: I always like to imagine, like, what would I buy first? No?
1: And?
4: Maybe like a major vacation. Major. Like major. Months long.
1: Oh, major.
4: Yes.
1: Got it. 22 minutes after the hour.
8: That'll be $84.52.
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0: Pleasure with us. Americans shifting their travel plans. The post-World Cup travel effect is just getting started. Regina Lewis, consumer analyst, says it took millions of foreigners to remind Americans how much of the USA they have not seen. Regina, what are we seeing?
1: Well, there's no question that the World Cup was a catalyst for U.S. travel and tourism. The post-World Cup travel effect is about what happens next, and can that momentum be sustained and converted into what could be a mega decade of travel to and within the United States, particularly because of the pipeline of global events. When you're talking about two different Olympics, the potential for a Women's World Cup, the Men's Rugby World Cup, and that's before you get into our own events like Super Bowl and March Madness.
0: Yeah. All right. So what's your prediction here? Are we suddenly going to sort of rediscover our own territory here as Americans?
1: Well, that is an immediate follow-on effect. And I got to tell you, Gordon, it's so interesting. It took millions of foreigners to inspire Americans to see their own country with fresh eyes. But their enthusiasm was contagious. I mean, they came here, they went through our airports, they stayed in our hotels, and they went well beyond the gateway cities we're famous for, the New Yorks and LAs, and even well beyond the host cities, venturing into cities and suburbs and neighborhoods where they weren't even expected. And then they raved about it in social media posts that were too big, too authentic, and frankly, too refreshing to ignore. Americans saw that. They're proud of how we welcome the world, and now they're eager to go see more of the country. It was a big eye-opener.
0: You said something there that made me think. When you mentioned that they ventured into the suburbs, that sort of struck me as maybe the Airbnb effect. Because with you know, if you're coming to see a soccer game, maybe you're staying in the city, in a hotel.
1: In part, I'm even calling it the Great American Sleepover. It might be the legacy of the 2026 World Cup. They stayed all kinds of places, and the lines really blurred because they came to America. They didn't differentiate between, oh, well, I am going to Seattle, or I'm going to Detroit, right, or Kansas City. It really bled into the Lawrence Kansases of the world, into the entire Pacific Northwest. And I think that what that tells us is we should give ourselves permission to do the same. We tend to travel quite literally in our own country and passively. We take the same trips. Now, I'm all for tradition, but do we let that breathe a little? And that's what I'm noticing. I've been to 14 states in the last 15, 20 days, and you can hear a change in sentiment. Suddenly, a young mother in Jonesboro, Arkansas, says to me that her husband said, honey, come here, watch this. And she said, Chase, you don't even like soccer. He said, no, that's not the point. They watch it. They see all of these fans. They cut away to Boston and Rhode Island. And then they have a conversation. You know, we've never been to Boston.
0: Wow.
1: Maybe we should do that someday. This is a young couple that just changed their travel bucket list. They're going to be traveling, Gordon, for decades, right?
0: Yeah.
1: So they're at the very front end of this. That really could have a compound effect over time.
0: That's cool. We're speaking with Regina Lewis, consumer analyst, and we're talking about the post-World Cup travel effect. I thought it was interesting you said the foreigners who came here to watch soccer participated. What did
1: Yes.
0: you mean by that?
1: They were all in. They did not travel across oceans to just watch. And by being all in, that means, you know, they wore the jersey, if you will. They sat at the counter. They tasted the food. Now, we can't all go to Walmart for the first time or Buc-ee's and be, you know, have shock and awe. But it's a big country, and there are distinct regional differences.
0: Thanks, Regina. Regina Lewis, consumer analyst. 30 minutes now after the hour on This Morning, America's First News.

0: With SRN News, I'm Jason Walker. New executive orders are targeting birth tourism and citizenship rules.
1: President Trump signed executive orders limiting automatic citizenship in specific cases after a Supreme Court decision blocked a broader effort.
2: We had a very unfortunate decision in the Supreme Court concerning birthright. It was close, but a very, very unfortunate decision. So we're making adjustments because it's very unfair.
1: The orders target birth tourism, certain foreign diplomats, and members of designated terrorist groups. Willie Nelson, the White House.
0: Well, the Trump administration plans to overhaul Head Start, the education program for needy kids. Now, the Department of Health and Human Services says the changes will encourage more local decision-making by eliminating many of the federal regulations. Here's the latest now on the missile testing in North Korea.
3: South Korea has said North Korea has launched an unidentified projectile towards the water off its east coast. The move is the latest in a string of weapons tests by North Korea this year. South Korea's military did not identify the type of missile, but said the launch took place on Thursday. It comes as North Korean leader Kim Jong-un continues to focus on enlarging the state's nuclear and missile arsenals. Experts say Kim wants international recognition as a nuclear state in order to demand the lifting of economic sanctions. I'm Karen Shemes.
0: Past day or two, it hasn't been a good time to be a socialist Democrat. New York Mayor Zohran Mamdani booed off the stage by New York police. And Democratic candidate governor in Wisconsin under fire for her comments, Francesca Long, says, quote, "It's about time that we 86 Trump." This is SRN News.
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5: Bruce Hooley here, and there's some crazy times out there, and the craziness is wild to comprehend, but it's particularly impactful on your finances. I'm here with Josh Pick of Simplicity Wealth Columbus. And Josh, volatility in the world and here at home makes people really nervous. What can you do to maybe calm them in these troubled or at least volatile financial waters?
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1: Thanks for spending time with us. Welcome into Friday, August 7th. Gordon Deal with Nicole Murray. Some of our top stories and headlines. Two new executive orders from President Trump targeting birthright citizenship. A powerful senator wants Dr. Anthony Fauci prosecuted for failing to answer questions about his COVID strategy. Police say the man accused of starting a devastating wildfire in Spokane, Washington, has confessed to starting at least 25 other blazes. A state judge in New Mexico orders Meta to pay an additional $567 million in civil penalties in a child safety case. And the strangers who stepped in to help an elderly man being robbed in Arizona. Well, that's the story. This portion of the program is brought to you by Robinhood. Your money, your move. The Labor Department this morning releases the July jobs report. Here's a preview from Mark Hamrick, chief economic analyst at the Hamrick Brief. Mark, what can we expect?
2: Gordon, this job market has had some consistent patterns over recent months. It was particularly weak last year when we basically added no new jobs. And that's picked up this year, so that's the good part. But I would say it continues to be a low-hire, low-fire job market. And I'm adding to that now a different facet, and that is low confidence. And the reason I say low confidence is because among the variety of data sets that we look at, and these are all widely reported, this is one that comes from the Bureau of Labor Statistics, part of the U.S. Department of Labor, job openings report. Part of that shows the rate at which people are quitting their jobs, and that's remarkably low. And the quits rate, as it's called, is often examined for a sign of worker confidence. So if people are sort of quitting left and right, that shows they're confident that they are either getting a new job or they can get a new job, and that's low. So not a lot of jobs being added. Fortunately, not a lot of people being thrown overboard, at least in terms of historical trends, and also few people quitting their jobs. So it's, I'm not going to say it's a Goldilocks economy. It's far from that. But it is not too hot and not too cold.
1: Okay. How about applications for jobless benefits?
2: That is a remarkable thing. I mean, we have recently seen new jobless claims, people filing for unemployment for the very first time, go to the lowest levels recently since 1969. I know, by the way, the U.S. population has grown a lot since then, and yet the number compares. So, yeah, not much change. We're seeing some noteworthy changes, though, is that the number of people who are continuing to remain on unemployment, and let's remember, unemployment doesn't go on forever. Usually it's about 26 weeks. But that number is rising. So that indicates that it's taking people longer to find a job. And we also are seeing that people are exiting the labor force, meaning essentially they're giving up or they've decided, you know what, I'm not going to work anymore.
1: We're speaking with Mark Hamrick, chief economic analyst at the Hamrick Brief, and we're talking about the July employment report. Who actually in this environment then is creating jobs? Is there any trend there?
2: Really, what we're seeing, and we know that there are certain sectors of the economy that are doing much better than others, and the primary area that's growing by, you know, leaps and bounds is all of that, which is associated with data centers and artificial intelligence. And yet, at the same time, in the data we get from Challenger Gray and Christmas, which counts job cut announcements, tech is also leading the way on job cuts. So that's an interesting thing. It may be that some kinds of technology are growing very well and some are slowing down. I think that's probably the best way to read that. And of course, AI is facing backlashes in many different ways where, like for the county I live in, near Washington, D.C. in Maryland, the county government just said, you know what, no more data centers for a while. And people are worried about the impacts on water as well as electricity consumption and prices. In the jobs data we get on Friday, it'll be interesting to see whether we continue to see healthcare and social services lead the way, because that had really been the backbone of what little jobs creation we have been having, particularly over the past year.
1: Yeah. What does the Fed do with this information here, Mark, if anything?
2: that's kind of a mess right now, to be honest, because the markets and economists and journalists are all sort of scratching their heads going, why didn't the Fed raise interest rates last time around when the new chairman, Kevin Warsh, is really pounding the table saying inflation is unacceptably high? I mean, they are saying, for example, the component of their legal mandate, price stability, will be achieved, which is translated to 2% inflation. Well, recently, inflation's been running, depending on which measure, basically 3.5 to 4%. And so in terms of the jobs report, I think the Fed basically looks at the job market and says, you know what, that's pretty close to full employment. No, we're not going to get much lower than where we are in the unemployment rate. And so that's not a problem we need to worry about. Now, if we saw deterioration in the job market, whether particularly with a rise in the unemployment rate well above where it has been, then they'd have to take that more seriously.
1: Thanks, Mark. That is Mark Hamrick, Chief Economic Analyst at The Hamrick Brief. 20 minutes now in front of the hour on This Morning, America's First News. Coming up next, a grueling fantasy football punishment.
3: Man, I love this place. I've been surfing here since I was a kid. Now, seeing my grandson out on the water, it means everything to me. Watching him and taking in the blue waves, the sea breeze, the blurry horizon.
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0: Thanks for spending time with us. Welcome into Friday. It is time now for the Mic Drop with this morning's Mike Gavin.
1: Good morning. We have a couple of sports-adjacent stories to talk about today. Let's start in baseball, where Gordon, your New York Mets are playing out the string on another long season. But one of their new players managed to make news this week for a very unusual reason. Jeffrey Yahn is a 29-year-old rookie who made his Major League debut this week and has what has people talking has very little to do with his stuff on the mound, but rather him jumping off of it. Yahn has as a custom that he's done all through the minor leagues, where every time he strikes out a batter, he jumps high in the air and lands in front of the pitcher's mound and slaps the ground. On display this week when Yahn got into his first game for the Mets on Wednesday. Social media commenters had mixed reactions to this unusual display of excitement from a big leaguer. Some slammed it as Bush League and disrespecting the game, and others welcomed it, pointing out that if batters are allowed to flip their bats and admire their home runs, then pitchers should be allowed to show some spunk when they strike someone out.
0: Man.
1: What are your thoughts on this? You seem like you're an old school guy, right?
0: I don't like
1: Yeah.
0: I don't like it.
1: Yeah. I don't mind pitchers like kind of pumping their fists or getting excited,
0: sure.
1: But this I think is a little over the top.
0: And listen, in a key moment,
1: yeah,
0: in a big game,
1: right?
0: Yes, pump the fist.
1: Yeah.
0: Yeah, that's okay. That's normal.
1: Uh-huh.
0: Hopping in the air, he does, and
1: yeah,
0: then slamming the ground, that's a no. You win like a walk off, or that's like the final strikeout of the game,
1: right?
0: In a big game. Yep. World Series made me think of Jesse Orosco in 1986. He won the World Series on a strikeout.
1: Right.
0: He did that hop and slammed the ground.
1: Right.
0: Good. You're on just a miserable team that's not even competing like the New York Mets.
1: Uh-huh.
0: Do the strikeout, walk back to the mound, get the ball, face the next batter.
1: On a Wednesday night in Cleveland when your team is terrible in the sixth inning, right?
0: Yeah.
1: It wasn't even the end of the inning. It was like the first out of the inning or something like that. Yeah, I'm worried about him getting himself hurt. I mean, a Mets pitcher actually hurt himself celebrating in the World Baseball Classic a few years ago, jumping up and down on the mound and hurt his knee, and he's out for the whole season.
0: Right.
1: So I'm worried about that aspect as well.
0: Right. I'm surprised he didn't, like in the minor leagues where fields are maybe not as groomed quite as well as major league fields.
1: Yeah.
0: Like rolling an ankle after a jump because he jumps high.
1: I know.
0: He's got some hops.
1: I know. He really does. I mean, you know, I guess everybody's cool with it. Coaches are cool with it. No one's really tried to get him to stop. So
0: slamming the ground or jam a finger or something.
1: I don't know.
0: Sprain the wrist. Yeah.
1: I feel like in the minors, you can get away with that better than in the majors.
0: Yeah.
1: I feel like at some point, he might kind of dial it back a little bit. And we know the last of the fantasy football punishments are being doled out before the new season starts in a month. And here's another one that has people asking whether it's really a punishment at all. ESPN's social media accounts posted clips from a man whose punishment was to take 7 consecutive flights around the country over 2 straight days for coming in last in his league. This is all while wearing a t-shirt that reads, "Ask me about my fantasy football punishment." Social media commenters weren't sure what to make of this. Some said this could have been a prize, depending on where he was going. Some needed more information, like how much time does he get to spend in each city? And some said use it as an opportunity to rack up frequent flyer miles really quickly.
0: Yeah. I would imagine he doesn't spend much time in each city because he's got to complete this in 2 days, right?
1: Yeah, I guess so. I mean, I guess it also depends on kind of what kind of seating he has. Because for me, if I'm sitting in coach that entire time and my knees are banging up in front of that seat in front of me, that is a punishment. I don't care where I'm going or what I'm doing. I am being punished.
0: Yeah. Toss in the middle seat.
1: Yeah,
0: sort of requirement here.
1: Maybe the middle seat. Yeah, we need more details to find out just how grueling this actually was.
0: Thanks, Mike. 13 minutes now in front of the hour on This Morning, America's First News.
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1: Thanks for joining us. Three simple characteristics in middle age likely to play a major role in cognitive health, keeping your brain sharp as you age. A new study finds people who checked these boxes lived about 30 years without dementia compared to 17 years for people who didn't. The researchers found people who avoided smoking, high blood pressure, and diabetes had nearly 13 more years without developing dementia. It's not a disease in itself. It's a collection of symptoms, dementia. Vascular dementia, the second most common form after Alzheimer's disease, happens when blood flow is blocked or reduced, limiting oxygen to the brain and damaging tissue. Poor blood flow could also play a role in developing Alzheimer's, which is caused by toxic proteins accumulating in the brain that would normally be carried away by healthy blood vessels. Smoking, diabetes, and hypertension are three of the biggest factors affecting blood vessels. 8 minutes now in front of the hour on This Morning. Once again, here's Nicole Murray.
0: And now, the three big things you need to know. Number one.
2: President Trump has signed two executive orders targeting birthright citizenship and birth tourism, saying his administration is taking a new approach after the Supreme Court rejected a similar move earlier this year.
3: People are building businesses around it. From wealthy people are building businesses around birthright citizenship. That's not the way it's supposed to work. It's a disgrace. They're buying their way in.
2: Trump's earlier executive order aimed to limit automatic birthright citizenship under the 14th Amendment.
0: Number two.
2: A Republican-led Senate committee has voted to hold Dr. Anthony Fauci in contempt of Congress for refusing to answer lawmakers' questions about his handling of the COVID-19 pandemic. Committee Chairman Rand Paul of Kentucky, who is asking for the Justice Department to prosecute Fauci.
4: Seeking the truth is not a witch hunt. Accountability is not vengeance. Accountability is what stands between the American people and a repeat of the mistakes and the very real consequences of the past.
0: Number three.
2: The remains of two people have been found in an Arizona backyard as police search for a missing father and mother whose son is believed to have fled the country. Avondale officer Daniel Benedidez asking for the public's help locating 27-year-old Matthew Flores.
5: If they know anything about him and his activity over the past few days, please give us a call and let us know. I can't give you specifics on where to look in the world. All I can say is that he fled the country.
2: The human remains have not yet been identified. At least six people have been killed today, and more than a dozen others were injured in a school shooting that took place in Bangkok, Thailand. Police say they have identified the shooter as a student, but did not reveal their identity. Kentucky Republican Senator Mitch McConnell said that he has been discharged from a rehabilitation center nearly 2 months after he was hospitalized. The statement did not say when McConnell is expected to return to Capitol Hill. The New York Post reports that California residents have been ranked as the worst tippers in the country, giving on average roughly 17%. The most generous, Delaware diners, who leave an average tip of roughly 22%.
1: I'm in that 22 range.
2: Yeah,
1: 22. As long as you smile and you're reasonably friendly.
2: It takes a lot for it to go below 20% for
1: me.
2: But I'm surprised at California. I thought that state had money. Like, I thought they would be more generous if... You know,
1: maybe all the other taxes they pay.
2: Oh, that's
1: just
2: true.
1: Warn them out.
2: Yeah, that's fair.
1: 6 minutes now in front of the hour.

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Thanks for being with us. When a robbery suspect followed a 70-year-old man into a restaurant in Tucson, Arizona, bystanders sprang to action. The Tucson Police Department released surveillance video and officer body cam video of the incident from last month on its Facebook page. In the video, you see the elderly man enter the restaurant using a walker, which held a backpack with his belongings. Moments later, the 34-year-old suspect can be seen coming through the door, wrestling the backpack from the victim, who then fell to the ground. That's when three bystanders got involved. They went after the robber and got him to drop the backpack before he could exit the store. He then ran off. The bystanders then helped the victim pick up his belongings and make sure he was okay. Police tracked the suspected robber.

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9: Breaking news this hour from Town Hall, Amit Thomason. President Trump has signed a couple of executive orders aimed at reining in birthright citizenship and birth tourism. The president says the nation's highest court leaves him with no choice but to take this action.
10: We had a very unfortunate decision in the Supreme Court concerning birthright. It was close, but a very, very unfortunate decision. So we're making adjustments because it's very unfair.
9: A New Mexico court is ordering Instagram and Facebook parent Meta to pay $567 million to address the harm its platforms inflict on young people. Meta disagrees, vows to appeal. It's a scientific breakthrough that's fraught with possibilities for good and otherwise. Researchers say they've managed to design new viruses using artificial intelligence.
11: We already know that generative AI tools have done things like help design new vaccines and helped design new antibiotics for treating drug-resistant infections. But this really feels like quite a significant step up, because now instead of just designing one single compound, one little protein, this is actually the whole genome, the entire genetic code of a virus that is being developed completely from scratch and producing something that is actually viable at the end of it. That is a big step up.
9: The BBC's James Gallagher says it's hoped this could lead to new drugs, more effective treatments. The downside, the possibility of new deadlier bioweapons. At least a half dozen people are dead, several wounded, a shooting at a high school near Bangkok. Thai police say the student gunman is dead. The man accused of starting one of the devastating Spokane wildfires allegedly told investigators that fire is powerful and beautiful. His lawyer seeking a competency exam. On Wall Street, the Dow futures are up 4 points. NASDAQ futures ahead 137, and the S&P futures are up 13 points. More on these stories, townhall.com.
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9: An East African country says it's on board with the Mideast peacekeeping plan.
13: Uganda's parliament has approved sending troops to Gaza as part of an international stabilization force proposed by President Donald Trump's Board of Peace in February. Morocco also has pledged to send troops to Gaza. The force would be led by U.S. Major General Jasper Jeffers, who in May said that the force of about 20,000 would ensure future prosperity and enduring peace after the Israel-Hamas war. Last week, Trump announced a deal for Hamas to disarm and for Israel to pull its forces from Gaza. Once Israeli forces have left, then the International Stabilization Force would come in. I'm Donna Water.
9: Water levels on the Danube River have dropped so low due to drought that ghosts of the past, World War II German battleships, are coming into view. The record lows also forcing power plants to the brink of shutdown. News and analysis at Town Hall.
14: Today, expect a mix of sun and clouds with a thunderstorm, making it feel humid. The storm may bring heavy

0: Heavy rain and strong winds in some areas. The high will reach 84 degrees. Tonight there might be an isolated thunderstorm in the evening, then turning cloudy. It will remain warm and humid with a low of 71 degrees. Tomorrow will be mostly cloudy and humid with a chance of a thunderstorm developing late in the afternoon. The high temperature will be 87 degrees. I'm meteorologist Joe Lundberg on 98.9 FM, The Answer.
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4: And Amy Acton's echoing her fellow leftists, spreading dangerous lies.
5: Does this not feel like the Ku Klux Klan to anyone?
4: Amy Acton and her friend's rhetoric inspires violence against officers with deadly results.
6: New details about the deadly shooting.
7: A sniper opened fire from a nearby rooftop.
8: Jan specifically intended to kill agent.
4: The attacks and violent acts targeting law enforcement are fueled by rhetoric like Amy Acton's, creating violence, endangering all of us. Ohio can't afford liberal Amy Acton. Vivek Ramaswamy backs law enforcement. That's why Vivek is endorsed by the Ohio Fraternal Order of Police and 67 county sheriffs. Because Vivek will stand with our officers to keep Ohio safe. Vivek Ramaswamy for governor.
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10: Maybe you've thought about taking a cruise. 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
12: And it is Friday, the 7th day of August, and Washington, D.C. is the place we call home at the moment here on O'Connor and Company. I say at the moment because we're taking our show on the road next week. We'll be broadcasting from our San Diego affiliate in Southern California. More on that later. But we are excited to wrap up this busy first week of August here on O'Connor and Company. We've got a lot to talk about. Good morning here on our flagship station, WMAL, and from the Relief Factor Studios. Coming up in 30 minutes, our friend, it's not a Friday without Patrice Onwuka. Patrice will join us to talk about the latest economic news. The fundamentals of the economy are strong. We're also going to get some job numbers today, and we'll find out exactly, well, what she thinks the economy is going to be doing between now and Election Day, because I'm told it's the economy, stupid. Also, coming up in the 7 o'clock hour, Joel Berry, he's one of the founders of the Babylon Bee. He waded into the whole burrito thing that we talked about so much yesterday. In fact, he was one of the initial opinion makers on the whole thing and got, he was in the line of fire for his opinion about what people should be doing to save money and still feed their family. Then we'll also talk to Cully Stimson of Heritage Foundation, talk about the legal aspects of seizing Anthony Fauci's phone. And then finally, Andy Harris, Republican congressman. We'll get his reflection on what the Senate is doing and isn't doing. And also, of course, his reaction to the state delegates trying to get a constitutional amendment to remove his congressional district. He is the most dangerous man in Maryland because he's not a Democrat. We'll get into all of that this morning. But first, I have a simple question for you. If a baby is born in France, does that make that baby French? If a baby is born in England, does that make that baby a subject of the British Crown and a member of the Commonwealth of the United Kingdom. It's not a trick question. They don't have birthright citizenship in France and in the UK. The answer to that question, by the way, if anyone asks, or if you'd like to provide the answer to somebody that you're debating birthright citizenship to, is no. Just because a baby is born on the soil of France or on the soil of the British island or in pretty much any other developed country, that does not automatically make you a citizen of that country with all of the legal rights to being a citizen in that country. No, you have to have at least one parent who is also a citizen of the country or a subject to the British crown. That's how their countries function and operate. That's how our country functioned and operated. Right up until somebody started interpreting the 14th Amendment of the Constitution to suggest otherwise. And until this summer, when the Supreme Court affirmed that bizarre interpretation, it was always sort of up in the air. But now the Supreme Court has said, yeah, based on the language of the 14th Amendment, if you're born in this country, you're a citizen of this country. That's it. No questions asked. All right, so let's take this a little further. What if there's a foreign couple who is pregnant? And they're from, I don't know, let's say Turkey. And they want their baby to have U.S. citizenship. And they deliberately want their baby to have U.S. citizenship because they know that years from now, that baby, being a U.S. citizen, will be able to bring 8, 10, 12, even more members of this Turkish family into the United States so that they can be citizens too. And they're so calculating that they know that that little U.S. baby citizen that is born in the United States and automatically becomes a citizen will be entitled to tons of protections and benefits and money as a United States citizen. This Turkish couple know that that's the case. So they deliberately go out of their way and fly to the United States so that that baby can be born. It's a deliberate act. They do it on purpose so they can take advantage of our rules. Do you think that's all right? Do you think that's how we should run our policies? I'll take it one step further. Let's say you're in China and you consider the United States to be a great threat. Let's say you're part of the Chinese government and you want to figure out a way to, in some way, mitigate over the long haul, play in the long game, decades from now, mitigate the economic, military, and political threat that the United States poses to you, a country that's trying to dominate the Pacific Rim and Asia. What if you create and set up a government program that involves flying people from your country to just a U.S. territory like Guam? It's very close to your mainland, or maybe to California, so that people can enjoy Disneyland and Universal Studios while they're there. And you deliberately, as a government, create a policy so that thousands of little Chinese babies can be born in the United States and claim U.S. citizenship. Would that be a good thing for the United States to allow to happen? Well, all of those questions bring us to yesterday's scene in the Oval Office, where the president signed executive orders specifically targeting birth tourism and doing whatever he can as president of the United States, commander in chief, and head of the executive branch of our government, at least for 3 more years. I shouldn't say at least. People will think I'm pining for a fourth term. For the next 3 years. He did whatever he could to stop those practices, and it took him about 6 weeks since that Supreme Court decision to be able to come up with the right legal language, and I sure hope and trust that the lawyers all involved in crafting this language dotted every I and crossed every T and made it federal judge-proof, because you know that the lawsuits will begin immediately, because all of those ridiculous scenarios that I just laid out for you are happening, and there are liberal, radical, American lawyers, let's call them Democrats, who in this country are fighting to keep those ridiculous policies in place. They cannot rest on the fact that, well, you know, birthright citizenship is legal. It's the law of the land. That's not enough for them. They have to fight to make all of those insane manipulations of birthright citizenship legal as well. You know, we could agree on certain things. Okay, fine. You know, listen, I disagree. But if the Supreme Court said so, then, you know, the only fight that we've got then is either change the makeup of the Supreme Court or work on a constitutional amendment. Yeah, that's what reasonable people would say. But then they would say, okay, fine. But can we at least agree that we shouldn't have a whole industry created on the other side of the U.S.-Mexican border where people are getting rich, shipping 9-month pregnant women across the border? They've never set foot in the United States in their lives, but they pay $10,000 to a company that puts them on a bus, takes them to a hospital so that they can give birth in America and have a U.S. citizen. Can we at least agree that we should do something to stop that? And the left-wing Democrats in this country will say, nope, we will fight you tooth and nail. We will sue you if you try to stop that, and we will find a judge who will agree with us. And that's what's about to happen. But before we get there, here's the president yesterday speaking before he signed his executive order. And then we'll hear from Stephen Miller, who really explains the details here. But here's the president yesterday.
13: We had a very unfortunate decision in the Supreme Court concerning birthright. It was close, but a very, very unfortunate decision. So we're making adjustments because it's very unfair. This was done for a different reason. This was done right after the Civil War. This was for the babies of slaves. And what's happening now, people are building businesses around it from... Wealthy people are building businesses around birthright citizenship. That's not the way it was supposed to work. It's a disgrace. They're buying their way in, and we're not going to let it happen.
12: Hey, memo to Mike Rogers, who wants to be the senator from Michigan. Did you hear what the president just said? It might be worth your while as you try to build a coalition that involves disaffected Democrat voters who did not support Abdul el-Sayed. And who may be very suspicious of that guy coming out of nowhere and suddenly being what? I heard people talking yesterday about him being a presidential candidate soon. Mike Rogers, you might want to communicate something to all of the African-American voters in the Detroit area that supported Haley Stevens. You might want to communicate them to them that the 14th Amendment was designed to give full legal protections to slaves and the children of slaves. And Abdul el-Sayed and Rashida Tlaib and all the Democrats in Michigan are now warping the language and intent of that 14th Amendment that was meant to right the wrongs of slavery. They're now warping that language to allow Dearborn and Hamtramck to be flooded with newly arriving Arab Americans who are now taking black people's jobs in Detroit. And that's the Abdul el-Sayed Democrat Party policy. Who suffers the most because of this? The people who were meant to benefit from the 14th Amendment in the first place. The slaves and their progeny. And their progeny right now are in Detroit. And they're wondering who to vote for. Mike Rogers, you might want to let them know what side Abdul el-Sayed is on. And you might want to point out the direct results of all of those anchor babies in Dearborn and Hamtramck. All right, Stephen Miller talked about birthright citizenship next.
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0: Today, expect a mix of sun and clouds with a thunderstorm, making it feel humid. The storm may bring heavy rain and strong winds in some areas. The high will reach 84 degrees. Tonight, there might be an isolated thunderstorm in the evening, then turning cloudy. It will remain warm and humid with a low of 71 degrees. Tomorrow will be mostly cloudy and humid with a chance of a thunderstorm developing late in the afternoon. The high temperature will be 87 degrees. I'm meteorologist Joe Lundberg on 98.9 FM, The Answer.
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1: And so the same crazy left-wing progressive name, whatever, I mean, they are Marxists at this point. They're welcoming the Marxists in their party. You know, they'll scream and complain about the millionaires and billionaires who don't pay their fair share. And you say, look, we've got a tax code. The tax code is there. Here are the stats. Here's the data. The fact is the so-called 1%, the millionaires and billionaires, they pay, you know, upwards to 80% of the revenue that comes into the government. What's the fair share? And then they'll say, well, there are loopholes. There are loopholes, and they take advantage of the system. I say, oh, you want to talk about taking advantage of the system? All right, let's talk about taking advantage of the system. Your precious birthright citizenship that you think is, you know, enshrined as a human right, is a human right for people from all around the world to become a U.S. citizen if they happen to be born on our soil, no matter what the circumstances. You want to talk about a loophole? You've got people from all over the place, including countries that are our sworn enemies, who come here deliberately for the purpose of having a baby. There are businesses getting rich by providing travel packages to pregnant women to come here for one reason and one reason only, so that their baby is a U.S. citizen. Then they go home, the baby didn't even live here, and they exploit our system. Why aren't you upset about that? Why aren't you exercised about that? Could we at the very least, you got your Supreme Court decision, could we at the very least come together and figure out something to do with the obvious practice of exploiting that? And the president did that yesterday. And he's being opposed by those very same Marxists. Here's Stephen Miller explaining exactly what this executive order does and how it will stand up legally, God willing.
2: The president is using his authority as commander-in-chief to sign first an executive order using the new ruling the Supreme Court issued to expand the definitions of people who are ineligible for birthright citizenship. That includes, for example, alien enemies of the United States, members of foreign terrorist organizations, and large categories of people who lobby and act on behalf of foreign governments. And so with taking this action...
1: Pause it there for a second. So say to your insane Bernie bro Abdul al-Sayyid loving, you know, son-in-law on Facebook or however they're attacking you, say, all right, let me ask you something. Do you agree that there are terrorists? Can we at least agree that there are terrorist organizations out there that want to come here and kill innocent people? Can you at least, I mean, I'm guessing that your insane Marxist son-in-law will at the very least concede that Al-Qaeda exists, that Hamas exists. Okay, so an Al-Qaeda terrorist and his sex slave wife over there in Syria, they come here and have a baby. Should the baby of that terrorist get automatic citizenship and thereby have the ability to bring that baby's father, the terrorist, into this country to be a citizen? You're good with that? Should we at least maybe put the brakes on that? You need to get them on the record on what they will allow and what they will not. And recognize how far they have come from Barack Obama 10 years ago. All right, let's continue with Stephen Miller.
2: No longer be eligible for those benefits. The second action that he's taking, which is especially historic, is for the first time ever in American history to ban birth tourism. So I want you to really let that sink in. This has been something that people have talked about not only for years, but for decades. The idea that people come here pretending to be a tourist, pretending to be a visitor, saying they want to go to Disneyland, they want to go visit a monument or go to a national park, but the real reason they're here is to have a child, to make that child an automatic citizen, leave our country, and then have a U.S. citizen child. It gives them access under this broken system to welfare benefits, ultimately to the voting booth, and all the other rights and privileges that belong solely to Americans. So that practice of birth tourism is, as of the signing of this order, hereby banned. And what that means is that no one in the world is any more allowed to obtain a visa for this fraudulent purpose. It is probably...
1: And it's just that simple, and it is already being opposed, and they're already trying to shop for a federal judge who will block this. And if you don't believe how over the top they are, because right after the election and when the president secured the border, you had Democrats coming out saying, well, listen, maybe Biden went too far on the border. We all agree there should be a secure border. We all agree we need to lock down the border. You want to hear what they're saying now? Here's Amy Klobuchar. She's running for governor in Minnesota. This is cut three. Look what happens at an event, a forum with other candidates, where she says that she's always wanted to keep a secure border. Watch. Listen to this.
3: I've long believed and supported funding for order at the border, and I have worked well with law enforcement in Minnesota for years. But what I...
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5: In 2025, the FBI reported that Americans lost
6: Foundations of Freedom, a look at America's founding principles and the leaders who shaped our nation.
7: In 1796, George Washington made one of the most consequential decisions in American history. He chose not to seek a third term as president. So why does that matter? Because America was not built on permanent rulers. It was built on ordered liberty. Faith teaches that authority is a stewardship, not a possession. Leaders are accountable to God for how they use power. And why does that still matter today? Because republics survive when leaders respect limits and citizens defend them. Washington's lesson still stands. A republic is preserved when power has limits, and public service remains a duty to God and country. Not a path to personal rule.
8: With SRN News, I'm Rich Thomason in Washington. President Trump has signed a couple of executive orders aimed at reining in birthright citizenship and birth tourism. The president says an unfortunate ruling by the Supreme Court leaves him with no choice but to take this action. A New Mexico court has ordered Instagram and Facebook parent Meta to pay $567 million to address the harm its platforms inflict on young people. Meta disagrees and vows to appeal. At least a half dozen people are dead, several wounded, shooting at a high school near Bangkok. Police in Thailand say the student gunman is dead. The man accused of starting one of the devastating Spokane wildfires allegedly told investigators that fire is powerful and beautiful. The man's lawyer is seeking a competency evaluation. Dow futures up 15 points. NASDAQ futures ahead 116. More details, SRNnews.com.
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11: Today, expect a mix of sun and clouds with a thunderstorm, making it feel humid. The storm may bring heavy rain and strong winds in some areas. The high will reach 84 degrees. Tonight, there might be an isolated thunderstorm in the evening, then turning cloudy. It will remain warm and humid with a low of 71 degrees. Tomorrow will be mostly cloudy and humid with a chance of a thunderstorm developing late in the afternoon. The high temperature will be 87 degrees. I'm meteorologist Joe Lundberg on 98.9 FM, The Answer.
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1: 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And we appreciate you letting us be your wingman here, ride shotgun with you, keep you throughout your busy morning. Coming up, Cully Stimson of Heritage and Joel Berry, one of the creators of the Babylon Bee, had a simple notion. Maybe y'all, if you can't afford it, shouldn't buy a $20 burrito. And he took a lot of fire for that one. We'll get into that a little bit more as the morning develops. Right now, we're joined by a friend of the program and lover of all things pink. She is the Vice President for Economic Policy and Director of the Independent Women's Center for Economic Opportunity. And, of course, the former regular co-host on this program on Fridays, Patrice Onwuka. Good morning, Patrice. Patrice, you've been flexing your radio muscles recently. I've seen you filling in for Chris Plant in D.C. and Kevin McCullough on the Salem Radio Network. Good for you. Well done.
17: Thank you, Larry. Well, you're my mentor, so I give you credit for helping me get here.
1: Oh, geez, I'm going to get blamed for you taking somebody's job now, but that's all right. I'll own it. Always good to talk to you, Patrice. So you heard me. We got Joel Berry coming up here. We're going to talk about this whole burrito.
17: Okay.
1: You know, Joel said, you know, listen, I think both sides are right in this equation. There was a message from Andrew Colvin, who is Charlie Kirk's old mentor. Charlie used to talk about the very real concerns that people in their 20s have about affordability, about not being able to get married, start a family, buy a house. That's real. That's something we have to address. And it was illustrated by somebody saying, you know, I hear this on college campuses all the time. A burrito shouldn't cost $20. Joel Berry said, my wife feeds a family of eight, and she made burritos at home. You know, maybe, and that only costs $20. So maybe, you know, y'all should learn how to cook. Patrice, are both sides right? Are people making bad economic decisions, but at the same time, we've got some real problems with inflation?
17: Well, we had some real problems with inflation, Larry. I'm actually working on a chapter about food affordability and what's driving food prices. And certainly in 2022, when we saw food prices rise 9%, it was pretty significant. Food prices are not rising at that same level. And there is a difference between the food that you buy at the grocery store, those prices, and then what you pay for at, what you prepare at home and buy at the store versus what you order order takeout or you sit down at a restaurant. And interestingly, yes, food that you buy at home and prepare at home is much cheaper. And the inflation on that food is actually much slower than what you're spending when you go to a restaurant, even takeout or sit down. Why? Well, you have minimum wage increases across a number of different states. You have regulations that are going into the people who are actually preparing the meals that you're paying for.
1: Yeah, the restaurant industry is the restaurant industry is overloaded with regulations and various expensive little hoops they have to jump through.
17: Frankly, I think that's why you see so many fast food chains and chain restaurants rather than individual family owned businesses today, because it's so hard for them to figure out how to navigate it. That said, you have to have personal responsibility. And one thing that I do, Larry, is I'm blessed to work from home. I make at least five dinners every night for my family. Why? Because it's cheaper. Why? Also, because I know what I'm putting in the food that my family is consuming. So I can, decide, you know, how many calories are going to be consuming. And I'm not, you know, whether I do beef tallow or peanut oil or whatever, that's my choice that I get to make. And so I do think young people have to take some ownership here. You have to figure out, okay, how many meals can I actually prepare at home versus how many times am I, you know, using Uber Eats to have something, you know, a coffee latte from McDonald's delivered or from Starbucks delivered, which the delivery fee is probably as much as the actual item itself, if not more. And they do need to take some ownership in this. I mean, hey, our grandparents were able to make it on through the Great Depression because they figured it out. They prepared food at home, and then going out was more of a luxury.
1: Yeah, we have, objectively speaking, a much better lifestyle and economy and way of life than our parents and our grandparents. It's not even close. And by the way, is it not lost on people that those who are complaining that they're spending too much for a burrito and they can't make ends meet, and I'm not trying to diminish their concern about the economy and how far they can stretch their dollar. But has it not occurred to anyone that they are expressing their anxiety utilizing social media and probably $1,000 smartphone because they have a supercomputer in their pocket?
17: Well, that's the irony. I mean, these are the same young people who are increasingly bought into socialism because in their mind, it means everybody's quality of life is going to be the same. So they'll get to live like Elon Musk and they're working, you know, a regular barista job. They think that that's equalization or equity. And, you know, there's a lot of naivete in that. When they have kids, I think they will start to wake up and realize, oh, you know, I really can't afford to, you know, Uber Eats out every single meal multiple times a day. And I will give them this. If they want to buy a first home, it is challenging. It is a lot to be able to put down, save money for that down payment, and then you actually have to buy the house and maintain it. But that said, you need to have some, if you are good with the small, if you are, I think the Bible says, if you are a master of the small, then you can be a master of greater things. And so if you are able to actually have good spending habits and saving habits with the little you have, that begins to compound over time. So I marry personal responsibility with the reality that, yeah, it is actually hard for a lot of young people to get into, you know, buy their first home and start their families, but they're not entirely off the hook. They have some personal responsibility here.
1: Well, and by the way, I mean, the house I live in right now and in the neighborhood that I live in right now, I would have never dreamt when I was 23 years old that I would ever have a home like this. But at the time, I did buy a one-bedroom condo in a really dodgy neighborhood, so that I could pay my money into the equity of some real estate that I owned instead of continuing to pay rent in an apartment building. And you can, let's go on and on. And it sounds like, Patrice, we're sounding like we're telling people to get off our lawn. Are we too old and out of touch? Are we lecturing people who aren't inclined to listen because we don't get it?
17: I just think that a lot of young people, they want their parents' lifestyles when they're starting out in life. And it's not realistic. You have to build to that. I mean, you have to pay into the system, so to speak. You have to be able to start little, get your starter house. You know, you talk about equity, you buy bigger, you build, you know, you get married before you have children and you stay out of poverty. That's also a big thing. I mean, you do need to start small and then you grow from there. But I honestly think a lot of young people, they are so mesmerized by social media and the idea of an influencer pulling down millions of dollars at 21 years old and having this fabulous lifestyle that it took their parents, you know, decades to achieve, that somehow that is owed to them. Hello, you are not owed anything in this life. It is what you make of what's in front of you. And when they adopt that perspective, then they will stop chasing behind the mom-dommies of this world with their crazy ideas and actually start to make something of what's in front of them. And they can build something great over time.
1: Patrice Iwuka is the Vice President of Economic Policy and Director of the Independent Women's Center for Economic Opportunity over at Independent Women. And Patrice, I'd love for you to comment on the story we just talked about, the president signing some executive orders trying to end birth tourism and also preclude people from certain countries and enemies of this country to be able to come here, have a baby, and let that baby be a citizen. Seems like a no-brainer. You're an immigrant who came to the country legally. Your family gave you a better life here. I'd love for you to comment on the birthright citizenship drama that we're seeing unfold here and the fact that there will be people opposing these common sense executive orders.
17: Well, there are always people opposing common sense because they lack it. Listen, there is a good reason for us to not allow people to abuse the system. And birthright, the baby birthright industry is abuse of our system. I mean, yes, I understand you want your child to be a citizen. Well, do it the right way. You come here. You don't just come here when you're 8 months pregnant and then deliver, but actually become a citizen and then, you know, have your children and they can become citizens too. I understand that there are a lot of people who just want a shortcut around our immigration policies and our immigration, you know, process. But that's not fair to those of us who actually didn't take a shortcut. We could have, but we chose not to because we don't want to live in the shadows of the federal government. We don't have to. We don't have to be looking over our shoulders. When my parents stepped off the plane with us 41 years ago, I think it was this year, we weren't dipping under a fence at the southern border. We were walking into Washington, D.C. and welcomed into this nation and doing, you know, having a baby, timing it just so perfectly you can get in to the United States. A lot of other countries do not permit that. So why should we also permit that? No, I think it's logical for the United States to say no and to figure out ways to ensure that that does not become an industry within itself. And one industry that can be abused by people who, you know, have some nefarious motives.
1: Patrice, I've always, you know, you were raised on a Caribbean island or born on a Caribbean island. I've always just romantically thought that you came here on a boat. And I don't know why. I just, there's something about, you're taking the mystique away from it, arriving on a 747. That's all right. Well, I'm still going to imagine your family on a boat just showing up on the shores of Florida and just saying, we're here, America.
17: Swim. No, we didn't swim. My parents did it the right way. And we sold everything, Larry. We sold our home and our cars and had a few suitcases of clothes and dreams. But, we did it the right way.
1: Listen,
17: and look at me now. God bless America.
1: Today at 8:30, we're going to get the jobs reports for July. I'd love for you to give us a preview of what you think that's going to happen. By the way, I saw an astounding stat out there that 86% of the new jobs created under President Trump have gone to women. That considering that's what your focus at Independent Women, that's a remarkable number.
17: It is, but it's actually not surprising because when we look at where growth is for jobs right now, every month, they're in industries that are concentrated with women. The hospitality industry, the healthcare industry, the social assistance industry. Those are areas, a lot of these are caring industries that women are naturally drawn to, Larry. A lot of women want to be social workers. They want to be caregivers. They want to take care of people. And because we have an aging baby boomer population who they're sticking around for a while, we actually need a lot of workers who are going to continue to take care of our aging populations. And so it's not surprising that we're seeing such growth among women under the Trump administration. Well, doesn't that undercut the narrative about Trump and women? I mean, it's beautiful.
1: We
17: are seeing some turbulence in manufacturing. It takes time for a lot of the investments that the president has managed to negotiate come into play here. But I do think that we're seeing manufacturing numbers start to rise. So I think you'll see that growth in men also coming back into the workforce. But I do worry about all those young men who are buying their burritos. Why? Because they're on Medicaid because of the Obamacare expansion, and they are not working. And that is concerning.
1: All right. Today's number, we only have 15 seconds, but summer job boost in the July numbers, you hope?
17: Hopefully. The ADP report earlier this week did not show good things, so we will see. Sometimes the reports go together, sometimes they don't.
1: We'll hold our breath at 8:30. Patrice Amwuka, always good to talk to you, my friend. Thanks for joining us.
17: Good to see you, Larry. Thanks.
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11: Today, expect a mix of sun and clouds with a thunderstorm, making it feel humid. The storm may bring heavy rain and strong winds in some areas. The high will reach 84 degrees. Tonight, there might be an isolated thunderstorm in the evening, then turning cloudy. It will remain warm and humid with a low of 71 degrees. Tomorrow will be mostly cloudy and humid with a chance of a thunderstorm developing late in the afternoon. The high temperature will be 87 degrees. I'm meteorologist Joe Lundberg on 98.9 FM, The Answer.
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0: 86% of new jobs created by President Donald J. Trump have gone to women. 86% of the new jobs created under President Trump in the first year and a half of this second term have gone to women. That's astounding. 86%. I'm actually starting to feel a little oppressed as a man. 86% of jobs. Women now make up a slight majority in all non-farm jobs. If you take agriculture jobs out of the mix and look at all the other jobs, women are now the majority of the workforce in America. And I agree with Patrice Onwuka that actually this is great, but you start to worry about men in a big way, and we should. We should worry about that, but that is astounding. There's one woman who would love to get a new job. Her name is Francesca Hong. The job that she's angling for is governor of Wisconsin. Now, Francesca Hong is not one of these Democrat socialist Marxists who pretend that she's not who she says she is. Like Abdul Al-Sayed, oh, I'm not a socialist. I'm not a socialist. No, I just adopt all of their policies. I use and harness their political organization skills and fundraising ability. I encourage them to campaign for me and knock on doors and do all the grassroots organizing. But no. I'm not a socialist. Why is he not a socialist? Well, because they test marketed it. They did some focus groups. And in Michigan, they don't want to vote for a socialist. So he didn't get the card. Over there in Wisconsin, Francesca Hong, who is a state senator and a failed restaurateur and chef, wasn't able to make it in that business. So, you know, if you can't make it in the real world with your real profession and in real business, you have two routes to take. You go into politics or you become a Marxist. And then you justify your failure by saying the system was rigged, man. And so now because I failed and I couldn't make it in the free market and in this capitalist pig system, I'm going to tear the whole damn thing down. That's her choice. That's what she's decided to do. But now she wants to inflict her will on everyone in Wisconsin. And apparently in Wisconsin, they thought that things would be fine. Socialist, you bet. The attacks on her have not even scratched the surface on how incompetent and insane she is. Because right now they're just focusing on the lunatic things she said on social media, like the fact that she hates Thanksgiving. She's been through quite a journey here. This is clip four. Let's go to clip four first. She tweeted out that she hated Thanksgiving, and she gave all of the woke, you know, stolen land, we killed the indigenous people, anti-colonial, anti-pilgrim, anti-white people, anti-everything. Gave all the excuses as to why she hated Thanksgiving, and it was all that. It was all the woke political nonsense about how evil white European Christians are, right? Then, on CNN, challenged on that, she said this.
1: Thanksgiving is also a time that's incredibly painful for many people in our communities.
2: All right,
0: so pause it there. So that was her answer. This is a very tough time for people in our communities. Right. So she continued to say, and she also went on to say, oh, and it's just not fair for service industry people that they have to work to service people who are having a feast and there are poor people. So again, it was woke political nonsense. Then after that didn't land, and even Democrats were saying, dear, if you want to be governor and actually play in the big leagues, you can go ahead and be your little Marxist self, but at least pretend that you're not a lunatic. At least do us all a favor and do what the rest of us do when we're running for office as a Democrat. Lie about how we really feel about things. Pretend that we're not as insane and left-wing and woke and dangerous and anti-American as we actually are. If you're going to be a Democrat and you're going to win at the state level, you got to learn to lie. So a week later, here's Francesca Hong, same question. Lying. Go ahead.
2: Today is Thanksgiving. Because I love
3: it.
2: Yep. I don't want to cancel it. I actually love it.
0: There you go. My favorite holiday is Thanksgiving. And she smiled when she said it, so it's got to be true. But it goes beyond that. She doesn't like fireworks, so goodbye 4th of July. She doesn't like Christmas. She complained on a Zoom call that somebody in the background had a Christmas tree, and she said, I feel attacked. She hates Valentine's Day because of how horrible it is for the restaurant industry. By the way, you own a restaurant and you hate Valentine's Day? No wonder you went out of business. That's like the biggest day of the year, if you know what you're doing. More of Francesca Hong. Let's go to cut six, shall we?
3: We are finally having this conversation about, you know, how our industry really did come from it and kind of is rooted in white supremacy, that tipping in itself. If we look at the history of tipping and how racist it is and how it has kept.
0: Tipping is racist, and tipping in the restaurant industry has its roots in white supremacy. You can't make it up. It's fine. And she goes on to talk about the statistics, how black servers get under tipped. I'll just throw this out there. The study you might want to do is on the racial makeup of the person doing the tipping. I'm just saying. I've known a lot of people who work in the restaurant industry for my entire life. I've known them. I love them. And they do see a consistent trend when it comes to the racial makeup of the person doing the tipping. And it's possible that then that translates to a predominant number of African-American waiters and waitresses who work in certain communities that cater to a certain racial demographic group. There is a trend there, but it's not what Francesca Hong is suggesting. More on her a little bit later in the show. 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
2: Breaking news this hour from Town Hall. I'm Rich Thomason. Curbing birthright citizenship, ending birth tourism, and ultimately protecting the value of American citizenship. That's the goal of a pair of presidential directives.
3: President Trump signed executive orders limiting automatic citizenship in specific cases after a Supreme Court decision blocked a broader effort.
4: We had a very unfortunate decision in the Supreme Court concerning birthright. It was close, but a very, very unfortunate decision. So we're making adjustments because it's very unfair.
3: The orders target birth tourism, certain foreign diplomats, and members of designated terrorist groups. Willie Nelson, The White House.
2: Facebook and Instagram parent Meta has been slapped with another huge fine. A New Mexico court ordering Meta to fork over $567 million for the harm its platforms do to young people. Meta takes issue with that, says there will be an appeal. The attorney for the man accused of starting one of the devastating Spokane wildfires, pressing for a competency hearing before his client enters a plea. Vice President Vance clarifying his stance on the U.S. relationship with Israel. He's been accused by some of being anti-Israel or anti-Jewish. Vance says that is not at all the case.
5: There are some Israelis who are just so used, at least some people in Israeli media, who are so used to politicians just taking as a given that America and Israel always have shared interests, when I think the reality is that we often have shared interests, but we don't always. And I don't think that makes me anti-Semitic, and I don't think it makes me anti-Israel. I just think it makes me honest.
2: The vice president speaking with the Salem Radio Network's Hugh Hewitt. How the job market fare in July? We'll find out in a few hours when the government releases last month's employment report. Employers pulled back on hiring in June, adding just 57,000 jobs. Watching Wall Street this morning, the Dow futures are up 31 points. More on these stories, townhall.com.
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2: Along with bombing the homes of Ukrainian civilians, now Russia has taken to seizing the properties of those whose houses still stand. This in regions occupied by the Russians.
9: Using official documents, we identified more than 34,000 homes which are in the process of being seized. Many of them belong to Ukrainians who have fled the fighting. The practice has been endorsed by the Russian President Vladimir Putin, who signed a law formalizing the scheme late last year. To try to get their property back, Ukrainians are required to obtain a Russian passport and to return to occupied Ukraine in person to prove their ownership within 30 days. Ukrainians we spoke to said this was neither safe nor possible. The Russian government said the scheme managed properties whose owners could not be identified or contacted while providing compensation should lawful owners come forward.
2: And that's the BBC's Olga Robinson. China reporting its exports slowed slightly in the month of July from the previous month.
10: Today, expect a mix of sun and clouds with a thunderstorm making it feel humid. The storm may bring heavy rain and strong winds in some areas. The high will reach 84 degrees. Tonight, there might be an isolated thunderstorm in the evening, then turning cloudy. It will remain warm and humid with a low of 71 degrees. Tomorrow will be mostly cloudy and humid with a chance of a thunderstorm developing late in the afternoon. The high temperature will be 87 degrees. I'm meteorologist Joe Lundberg on 98.9 FM, The Answer.
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1: Only to call it off Saturday night. President Trump knows the Islamic Revolutionary Guard Corps lies and that they cheat. There's no reason to believe that they'll not lie and cheat again. It is who they have always been. Since the revolution in 1979, the Iranian regime's negotiators have fooled both Presidents Carter and Obama in comprehensive fashion. Other presidents to some degree, but they have never fooled Donald Trump, until this past weekend at least. Can we still pull a win out against the terrorist regime in Tehran? Yes. But only the president can do that. Not our allies, not his advisors, certainly not the legacy media. President Trump has been surprising and indeed startling his critics for nearly a dozen years in politics. I'm hoping he has at least one more huge surprise in store. I'm Hugh Hewitt.
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4: It's 7:06 now in your nation's capital, and we are broadcasting on our flagship station, WMAL. It's like the anchor tenant. You know when you go to a mall and you got the one big store there that drives you? Do we still do that? There are still some thriving malls. There are. We were just down in Orlando, that Disney Springs Mall. That is a happening mall. Out in Orange County, California, Fashion Island in Newport Beach, right where I grew up, went to high school. That is a happening mall. Other malls falling apart. You got to have the right anchor tenant. We're O'Connor and Company, the perfect anchor tenant for your talk radio lineup from coast to coast. We will bring the customers. Thanks for tuning in here and across the network from the Relief Factor Studios. Coming up in 30 minutes, Joel Berry, his social media post about burritos. Got things going, so we're gonna get to the root of the problem. We're gonna bring in patient X, and we're gonna cross examine him about a real concern, and that is that things are too expensive. It's because of government policies. It's because of inflation. So, do you turn to Marxism, or do you actually make smart economic decisions in your lives and still take advantage of the greatest freedom and economy you'll ever see on the planet at any time in our history? That's the real question. That comes up in 30 minutes. Right now, we're joined by Cully Stimson. Now, he's the Senior Research Fellow at the Heritage Foundation and Acting Director of its Institute for Constitutional Government. And Cully, always good to speak with you. Thanks for joining us.
5: Good morning. I love the Navy analogy by talking about anchors. Great.
4: That's right. You bet. Anchors away, my friend. I got a lot of questions. Let's focus on Fauci, though. What exactly did the Senate committee do yesterday with regard to referring an actual criminal charge to the Justice Department for contempt of Congress? And how serious is that?
5: Yeah, so they held him in criminal contempt on a committee party line vote. What's supposed to happen under the statute is then that report is supposed to go to the president of the Senate. And as a constitutional scholar, you know that is the vice president of the United States.
4: Mm-hmm.
5: That person is supposed to certify that and then send it over to the appropriate U.S. attorney, who here is Jeanine Pirro, who then makes an independent decision about whether or not to present that to the grand jury and prosecute. So there's a bunch of steps along the way. What happened yesterday is Rand Paul just sent the contempt citation and referral directly over to DOJ and the U.S. attorney. So we'll see what happens next.
4: So he had a pardon for 10 years of activities between 2014 and inauguration day 2025. He got that pardon from Joe Biden. And then the committee calls him in to answer questions about that time. And he exercised his Fifth Amendment right in the Constitution to not testify, lest it might incriminate him. How can you hold somebody in contempt of Congress for merely exercising their constitutional right?
5: Well, I think as Josh Hawley put very succinctly yesterday, he essentially had testimonial and transactional immunity for anything that happened during that time. So he had no Fifth Amendment right because he'd already been pre-pardoned for anything he happened then. Furthermore, the Supreme Court has been very clear, as Hawley put forward, and anyone who's done criminal law knows, that, you know, if you're asked a question like, what color is your tie? What is the day today? What's your name? And you claim the Fifth, there's no reasonable likelihood that you're going to be prosecuted for that. So this was an abuse of and blanket invocation of his Fifth Amendment right. And if the committee was going to drill down into what happened during those bookend time periods where the immunity, where the pardon was covered, there was no way he was going to get prosecuted. Now, I think most criminal defense attorneys would have told Fauci, take the Fifth and we'll roll the dice and see what happened next. So I'm not surprised how it played out.
4: And if I'm Fauci, and if, let's say I do recognize, either you believe, as Fauci has stated, that there is a witch hunt out to get him and they're going to do whatever they can to throw the book at him either way, or he truly does think that, you know, he has a guilty conscience because he knows the crimes were committed. He knows that there are states, like the Attorney General of Florida, it was public yesterday saying that he's looking at criminal charges or at least a civil investigation that could lead to criminal charges in the state of Florida. So that federal pardon from the president doesn't protect him.
5: Correct. The federal pardon covers federal potential prosecution. So, it doesn't cover potential state prosecution.
4: So won't that be his argument when they try to charge him for contempt of Congress, saying, guys, listen, if I had testified, regardless of my pardon, I could have still been open to criminal charges in Florida. You cannot compel me to deliver testimony that can be used against me, no matter the jurisdiction.
5: Well, yeah, that will be an argument that Dave Shurtler, who's an outstanding criminal defense attorney, will make. Of course, if you tell the truth, then you're not going to be prosecuted for telling the truth.
4: That's right.
5: There's also an interesting statute also, Larry. It's 2 U.S.C. 163, and Congress passed a law that said basically that when you're compelled to testify in front of Congress, you can't hide behind the fact that if you testify, it's embarrassing to you.
4: I think there's a lot of people. Oh, sorry, Coley.
5: Yeah.
4: Go ahead.
5: Yeah, no doubt that the things he said in his diary were directly opposite of the things he said to the public, and people would have gone into that, and that would have been embarrassing for him and tarnished his so-called legacy.
4: Yeah, I agree. And I think the Rosetta Stone here is the diary, that he voluntarily put information in there that absolutely contradicted the things he was saying in the public. And these are things that he was saying in public that had a huge impact on people's lives and upended our country.
5: Right.
4: About the phone. Do we have details about this phone? Because he had a couple of different jobs. He worked for NIH through the HHS, but then for a while he was a White House advisor. Under Joe Biden, he was only working for the White House, I think. White House phones are different than phones that the government gives you when you work in those other departments. What do you expect? If you were a prosecutor, which you have been, what would you be looking for on these phones?
5: Well, under the pardon, it says he had four different jobs during that relevant time period. So assuming that the phone that they have in custody is a government-issued phone, it doesn't matter if it was a White House phone, NIH phone, as long as it's a government phone, it's a government phone. I think that's relatively irrelevant, though, for purposes of what I'd be interested in. I'd want to just know all the time hacks for the things he emailed, the things he texted, the things if he had encrypted apps on there, and I'd match that up to his personal statements, to his statements under oath and committees, to things he said in his diary, and try to draw a timeline to see whether that adds any additional information that potentially could fall outside the four corners of the pardon bookends. That's what I'd be looking for.
4: I've heard some people say that a White House phone does not have a texting feature. So any text would actually be on some of those other issued phones. I guess that's where the difference lies. But it is about timing. And even if you just had a call log and that sort of thing, you could time out a lot of the things that he was saying publicly versus stuff he was saying in his diary and who he was talking to in the media.
5: Right, right. And you would look at the metadata and you would see who called whom, who called into him, the length of those calls. It just is more breadcrumbs. It's more breadcrumbs than a larger mosaic of facts that allow you to follow things through. Remember, the pardon did not cover anything he would have said or did outside the front and back bookend of that pardon time frame. So he is still potentially liable for crimes federally if the activity fell outside that time frame.
4: Cully Simpson is our guest, and I'd like to draw your attention to the final part of this conversation about Anthony Fauci, Cully, back to your book, your great book, Rogue Prosecutors, How Radical Soros Lawyers Are Destroying America's Communities, because during Anthony Fauci's term, during the Trump administration and during the pandemic, one of the key decisions that was made based on his and the CDC's recommendation was the 6-foot social distancing rule. This affected everything. It affected businesses. It affected schools. It affected our election. It also affected prisons. When county jails and when state prisons were told by the federal government that they had to have a mandatory 6-foot distancing rule, these Soros prosecutors that you write about in your book, the rogue prosecutors, they used that to empty our prisons, didn't they? They didn't even hesitate.
5: Well, they were certainly in favor of it because, of course, they're part of the prison abolitionist movement, but the DAs don't run the prisons, and so I'm sure they were in cahoots or in communications with or sympathetic to the state prisons or local jails.
4: Right, or they'd work with the governors and the other controlling interests.
5: Right. Yeah, there's no doubt about it because it was just doing their dirty work for them. So they were more than happy to see it happen. And we know from studies after that happened that the people that were so-called released for compassionate reasons, a large percentage of those people went on to commit further crimes, including felonies and murders.
4: Yeah. And, of course, after the fact, Anthony Fauci, under oath, said that he wasn't sure where that arbitrary random 6-foot number came from.
5: And that's probably one of the most infuriating aspects of it. They totally just made it up.
4: Cully, and in our final minute here, you're seeing a lot of politicians from Abdul al-Sayed to Francesca Hong to others all seem to come from the same political perspective, saying things like, you know, oh, well, we don't want to abolish the police, but we want to reform the police and we want to close prisons down. And you've got to be getting a lot of little dog whistle language with all of these things they're saying. This is exactly what you've written about.
5: Right. The first chapter of our book is the origins, playbook, and belief of the prison abolitionist movement, of the rogue prosecutor movement, which grows out of the prison abolitionist movement, which comes out of the SDS in this whole Marxist movement. And so they are just singing from the same hymnal, period.
4: I'd love to have a society where we don't need prisons, but not just arbitrarily shutting them down. It's about people acting morally and ethically and not breaking the law. All right, Cully. That's like a Star Trek future verse. We'll deal with it next time. Have a great weekend, Cully Simpson. Always good to talk to you.
5: You too. Thanks.
4: It's O'Connor and Company. Keep it here.
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14: Today, expect a mix of sun and clouds with a thunderstorm making it feel humid. The storm may bring heavy rain and strong winds in some areas. The high will reach 84 degrees. Tonight, there might be an isolated thunderstorm in the evening, then turning cloudy. It will remain warm and humid with a low of 71 degrees. Tomorrow will be mostly cloudy and humid with a chance of a thunderstorm developing late in the afternoon. The high temperature will be 87 degrees. I'm meteorologist Joe Lundberg on 98.9 FM, The Answer.
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0: All right, it's time to talk about the election. Let's go. You know, it's all about politics in this town. And we just hopped from one election to another. Yeah, we just had the primary in Tennessee yesterday. Marsha Blackburn went. Andy Ogles did not retain the nomination for his district. Well, here's what happened. I was like, why do people hate Andy Ogles in his district? No. That's not the situation. Situation is, as you know, Tennessee redistricted. They redrew their congressional lines, and Andy Ogles' congressional district is different. He's running in a new district now, or at least a newly formed district. And he came up short. Andy Ogles, big supporter of the president, right-wing conservative Republican. Used to have him on the program a lot. Maybe that's the problem. He didn't come on this show enough. That's the problem. Everything else seemed to fall in line there in Tennessee, as expected. So now it's time to talk about, the upcoming election that everyone wants to talk about. No, not the midterms. The 2028 presidential election. And in fact, we started talking about it the day after the 2024 presidential election. That's all anybody ever focuses on in this town. And you know why, by the way? Do you know why? Because I lament this all the time. I wish we spent, 5% in this country. If we spent 5% of the time we use focusing on the next presidential election and focused on school board elections, I do believe our country would be about 1,000% improved if we put that kind of energy and that kind of focus into what the people who are running our schools and affecting our children are doing, who they are, where they came from, what their background is, what they believe, what they intend to do when they get in the school board. Just 5% of the time that we spend on presidential elections. What happens in your house, more important than what happens in the White House. That's the world we're living in. Why do we spend so much time on the presidential elections? I will tell you. Because it's good for ratings. It's your fault. It's what you care about. I like to say on the show we do a balance. We probably talk about school board elections more than any other radio program in this country. And we will continue to do so. That said, there is some interesting shuffling behind the scenes going on with regard to 2028. I think part of the reason why the 2028 presidential election is fascinating and people are interested is because on the Republican side, you've got your sort of presumptive nominee, J.D. Vance, by definition, by being the vice president and being the torchbearer and being young and being, by the way, in charge of the RNC's fundraising process right now. So he's out canvassing the country, raising money for congressmen and congressional candidates, raising money for senators and Senate candidates and governors. That puts him out there where the election will take place, meeting all of the people who will be doing the endorsements, meeting all the people who are raising money. J.D. Vance, if he wants it, is perfectly poised to be the nominee to succeed Donald Trump. But then you've got Marco Rubio. And there's a lot of people who like Marco Rubio. In fact, based on a lot of the polls, if you believe polls, which, by the way, coming out of Michigan, I don't know why we would ever do a whole segment just talking about political polls anymore. But again, I guess that's good for ratings, too. Harry Enten would be out of a job at CNN. The polls suggest that Marco Rubio is actually more popular within the Republican Party than J.D. Vance is. There are a lot of people who don't know enough about J.D. Vance or even distrust J.D. Vance. And, well, they want to go through a process for the primary to hold the candidate accountable for his positions. And, by the way, there's nothing wrong with that, and I bet J.D. Vance would say the same thing. So what is really happening? Oh, and by the way, throw into the mix the fact that Donald Trump has made many public statements that suggest that he thinks Marco Rubio is phenomenal. He thinks Marco Rubio is the best Secretary of State we've ever had. He thinks Marco Rubio, and he's even said, he like goes up to the podium, all right, who here in the crowd wants J.D. Vance? Okay, who wants Marco? I mean, he's like he's playing around like it's some sort of, he's the kingmaker, and he recognizes, and I think he thinks, that competition makes people better. Well, I think all of that is just kind of noise and a distraction. I think that it's obvious and it's sort of baked in the cake that if J.D. Vance wants to run for president, he will be the nominee. And Marco Rubio will support him 100%. I think that's the reality of the situation. And the Washington Post now, not that I believe them on a regular basis, has an article that sort of affirms the same thing. This isn't about trusting the Washington Post. This is about wondering why did this story get leaked in the first place? Trump privately tells donors to back Vance while publicly keeping 2028 open. Trump privately told donors at a high-dollar fundraiser the Vice President J.D. Vance should be the Republican nominee in 2028. It's probably the most, it's the biggest affirmation of J.D. Vance as his successor that we've ever seen. And again, the real story is that the fact that this leaked, who leaked it, and why it leaked. Yeah, it's Vance's if he wants it. That said, he just had his fourth child. He might not want it. All right, back to the school board. 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
5: SRN News, Thomas Thomason in Washington. Curbing birthright citizenship, ending birth tourism, and ultimately protecting the value of American citizenship. That's the goal of a pair of executive orders signed by President Trump. Facebook and Instagram parent Meta have been slapped with another big fine, a New Mexico judge ordering Meta to fork over $567 million for the harm its platforms do to young people. Meta takes issue with that and says there will be an appeal. The lawyer for the man accused of starting one of the devastating Spokane wildfires is pressing for a competency hearing before his client enters a plea. On Wall Street this morning, stock futures in positive territory. The Dow futures are up 52 points. NASDAQ futures better by 151 points. And the S&P futures 18 points higher. More details at srnnews.com.
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18: Today, expect a mix of sun and clouds with a thunderstorm making it feel humid. The storm may bring heavy rain and strong winds in some areas. The high will reach 84 degrees. Tonight there might be an isolated thunderstorm in the evening, then turning cloudy. It will remain warm and humid with a low of 71 degrees. Tomorrow will be mostly cloudy and humid with a chance of a thunderstorm developing late in the afternoon. The high temperature will be 87 degrees. I'm meteorologist Joe Lundberg on 98.9 FM, The Answer.
2: 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Maybe you've thought about taking a cruise. Maybe you've even talked yourself out of it. But this is not just another vacation. This is the Gulf of America Cruise. 7 days through the Caribbean with Mike Gallagher, Scott Jennings, Larry O'Connor, Jennifer Horn, and a ship full of people who love this country. 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
0: It's the Relief Factor Studios here on WMAL, our flagship in Washington, D.C. Heard coast to coast now on O'Connor & Company, America's morning show. Thanks for tuning in here. Coming up in our next hour, Congressman Andy Harris. He leads the Freedom Caucus in the House. He's a very effective Republican congressman for the state of Maryland, the last remaining Republican congressman. And his state legislature, at the behest of their governor, has just redistricted, or they're in the process of redistricting now. They just passed a provision for the Constitution. It'll go to a referendum to get Andy Harris out of his job, because one Republican congressman is too many for the state of Maryland. And we'll get into that coming up in just 30 minutes. Also, a very sad story about a 75-year-old man whose wife has been abducted by ICE and deported. It's awful. Terrible. Oh, a couple of things, though. She was not in the country legally, and she's 30 years younger from Venezuela. I have a lot of questions about this. We'll get into it coming up in the next hour. Joining us right now, Joel Berry. Joel Berry, former managing editor at Babylon Bee. His book, Postmodern Pilgrim's Progress. And Joel, we know you now as sort of the tipping point of what has been referred to as Burrito Gate. What have you got to say for yourself? What have you? We blame you for all of this, Joel.
16: Yes, I know. I'm sorry. What kicked this off was I posted in response to someone who was complaining how expensive food was, and they said that, you know, burritos shouldn't be $20, and I responded by basically posting what I had eaten with my family last night. My
0: wife, you just so happened to have a burrito night the night before.
16: We had just so happened to have burritos, and we're not rich people. We're, you know, middle class people. We're frugal. You know, most of my life I spent doing the Dave Ramsey program, aggressively paying off debt, eating beans and rice, you know, doing what you have to do to get by.
0: Yes.
16: And so we shop at Aldi, we scrimp and save. And I explained how, you know, if you shop and you cook at home, you can make burritos for a family of eight for $20 or less. And that kicked off more outrage than I've ever seen on anything that I've ever posted.
0: Yes, it is funny. Next day you came for, I'm going to read what you said. He said, I've said some wild things on this app that drew an insane amount of rage, but none as much as what I tell 20-somethings to try cooking at home instead of ordering a gourmet burrito delivered by Uber Eats. So, but there's a reason for that. You touched on something. You touched on something that is very real. And also, by the way, Joel, and I don't know if you've reached this conclusion or not, but my conclusion here is both sides are right and both sides are wrong. You are objectively correct that if you put some thought into it, some effort into it, you can feed yourself, you can feed your family, and it certainly doesn't have to cost the level of a $20 burrito. But there is huge economic anxiety for people in their 20s right now who believe, because of the economy right now and decisions that are out of their hands because the government has made those decisions, they'll never be able to get married, start a family, and buy a home. But both sides have a point, don't they?
16: Absolutely. Yeah. Two things can be true at once. There is an affordability crisis. Now, you know, you can point to the charts that say that wages have outpaced inflation over the last 10 years, but pointing to a chart isn't going to make anybody feel better. You know, they're saying, well, it doesn't feel right for me. You know, I'm struggling here. I'm doing everything that I can. You know, there are government policies that have put this into place. There are government policies that need to be debated and changed. And we can talk about government spending. We can talk about the national debt. We can talk about regulations, all these things that can be done to bring down the cost of housing, bring down the cost of food. But kind of what I tend to focus on, you know, when I'm speaking in my rhetoric is what can you do? You know, because I think people don't realize how much agency they have. There are things that are outside of your control. And if you focus on those things, it will make you crazy because little old me, you know, I can complain about the national debt on Twitter, but that's not going to change anything. You know, what can change things is me looking at my life and seeing how I can adjust, how I can use my personal agency to overcome the obstacles in my way. And perspective is good too. I always say this, that, you know, if you can afford a box of Kraft mac and cheese and you put some salt and pepper on that thing, you sit down on a couch in an air-conditioned room, you can watch TV, you're living better than the pharaohs of ancient Egypt. You're living better than 99.9% of people who've ever walked the earth. And thankfulness just makes you happier. You know, we're a complaining people. That's human nature. You think about the Israelites, you know, wandering through the wilderness. God gave them free food. It fell from heaven. It was free. They had to pay nothing for it. Water poured forth from a rock, you know, in the desert, and they still complained.
0: That's just
16: what we do.
0: It's what we do, and we have forever. But you're absolutely right. And listen, I'm a little bit older than you, but I can tell you that if your plan is to complain about the government and wait for the government to solve this problem for you, it ain't going to work out for you. So you're right. You need to look at the circumstances you're living in and then figure out the best way forward for yourself. And there is definitely a way forward. I also found it noteworthy, and I like Andrew Colvin. He tipped this off. He's Charlie Kirk's. And by the way, Charlie talked about this a lot in the last year or so of his life because he was hearing it a lot too. Andrew said, one of our TPUSA college students gave me this take on affordability. A burrito shouldn't cost $20. That's what started this all. There's two things that are instructive there. Number one, the kid was in college making that statement. I see from your bio, you're a Marine Corps veteran. Right there is a choice that was made that either you go into debt and get a college degree that doesn't guarantee you a job afterwards, or maybe there's another path forward. Also, by the way, I have no doubt that that kid in college who complains about his $20 burrito also has a $1,000 or maybe $1,500 supercomputer in his pocket.
16: It's true. Well, you know, it's everything is relative. And we have to remember a lot of these young people who are coming up now, they're in college. What do we do in the most formative years of their life? We lock them in their houses during COVID and we put them in front of screens. And what do they do? How do they eat? They ate ordering DoorDash. I think for a lot of these young kids, it's like that's just how you eat is you order it in, you know. And so there's so much, I think there's a lot of financial illiteracy. There's a lot of kids who have been failed in the sense they just haven't been taught how to live. You know, they haven't been taught how to, you know, my wife and I struggled for 10, 15 years, young kids. Sometimes I remember weeks when we had to sell things in our house to afford groceries that week. You know, life is really, really hard. And that's not to be insensitive to people who are struggling, but I really do want to encourage young people that yes, you know, life is tough. It's going to throw a lot of things at you. You can do this. You can overcome. You know, here are a few things that you can do, you know, and that's not to discount all the ways that they've been done wrong, you know.
0: Yeah.
16: Just because you have been victimized, that a lot of things may be true. You may be a victim. You don't have to live like a victim.
0: Amen. And listen, I've been teaching this to my kids and other young people who I get to mentor gratefully through the U.S. Naval Academy in the Annapolis area. You know, you buy chicken thighs. They're the cheapest cut you can get on the bone because it tastes better, by the way, on the bone, and it's cheaper. You get rice, super cheap and healthier for you. Get broccoli and don't get the pre-cut broccoli. Cut it yourself because you got to have something to do while the rice is cooking anyway. And there you've just done and then get some soy sauce, and you've just done a little Asian chicken rice bowl for the entire week. And it costs you less than 20 bucks. But they do need to learn that, Joel, and they need to have mentors in their lives. And maybe that's where my generation has fallen down, along with the government policies. This is a political show. You're in the political universe as well. What do smart politicians need to learn from this entire process, and what should they be communicating? Because that guy in Michigan, that Abdul Al-Sayed, he says, money out of politics, money in your pocket, Medicare for all, and everybody thinks he's a genius. What should we be doing here?
16: Well, I would recommend, you know, if you're a politician, don't do what I did. you know, it's never good to go out and say, hey, it's not as bad as you think. Suck it up, you know, pull yourself up by your bootstraps. Your job is to put forth solutions. That's what you do as a politician.
0: And to say you feel their pain, even if you roll your eyes afterwards.
16: Absolutely. Yeah. Sympathize with them. You know, the leftist solution will always be, you know, we're going to raise the minimum wage to $1,000. We're going to create a U.S. Department of Burrito and give everyone a free burrito voucher. And, you know, by the way, that's how you end up with a $300 burrito. You know,
0: that's
16: how economics works. You know, and the conservative solutions are always a little more harsh. You know, they come across as a little more heartless because it's like, okay, well, here's why things are so expensive. And then you have to explain inflation. You have to explain what we're spending on entitlements and the waste and fraud and abuse. And, you know, what happens? We know as older conservatives, what happens when you do that? Democrats make commercials of you tossing grandma off a cliff, you know? And so there's always going to be our message is going to be harder, harder to swallow, harder to teach. We have a much more uphill battle than the left does in addressing this problem, but we can't make excuses. We have to overcome, just like, you know, I would tell a young Gen Z guy, learn how to cook. I would tell politicians, you know, sympathize, say, I feel your pain.
0: Yeah.
16: And teach. You have to teach the public, and you have to lead them and explain to them why all these things are going on.
0: Can I say though, Joel, listen, you're a media type. As am I, and maybe we're onto something here, because it's more than just saying to a Gen Z guy, learn how to cook, although that is critically important, and it really does, because it's not just about the money, it's also a cultural thing. It actually puts a man in the kitchen, it puts a man in the home, it demonstrates to women and to future children that a man does this sort of thing, and a man provides for a family in something so basic and essential as the food on the plate. But beyond that, Joel, if I may, if I'm talking to a Gen Z guy and I want to explain to him how important this is, I'll just say it. Chicks dig a guy who can cook.
16: Yeah, that's, you know, that in doing that, you're also addressing, hopefully you're addressing the dating problem that Gen
0: Z
16: is having right now, too.
0: Go to a cooking class. Take a cooking class. You're going to be surrounded by women. And I promise you, you're going to, even if you're mid, you're going to be like an 8 or a 9 in their eyes.
16: Absolutely. Absolutely. And again, you can still push forth government solutions to this.
0: Yes.
16: Or small government solutions to this and explain to people, yes, okay, to a certain extent, this was done to you. It was unjust. And you know who did it? It was the left.
0: Yes.
16: And explain over the last 60 years, this is what the left has done to our economy.
0: The same people who say they have a solution are the ones who created the problem in the first place. Joel, we only have like less than a minute left. Let's be real now, because I understand how X monetization works. Based on the explosion of that viral post about $20 burritos, how many burritos can you buy next month for your family?
16: Oh, it's going to be great. Somebody, you know, I think we might even be able to afford to put guacamole on them this time.
0: good luck with that. Love talking with you, Joel. Well done. I've followed your career and your trajectory for quite some time. Very impressive. Tell Jeremy Boring, who you're working with now, we said hi. He's a good friend as well, and take care.
16: Thank you. Thank you.
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18: Today, expect a mix of sun and clouds with a thunderstorm, making it feel humid. The storm may bring heavy rain and strong winds in some areas. The high will reach 84 degrees. Tonight, there might be an isolated thunderstorm in the evening, then turning cloudy. It will remain warm and humid with a low of 71 degrees. Tomorrow will be mostly cloudy and humid with a chance of a thunderstorm developing late in the afternoon. The high temperature will be 87 degrees. I'm meteorologist Joe Lundberg on 98.9 FM, The Answer.
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20: 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A look at America's founding principles and the leaders who shaped our nation.
21: In 1796, George Washington made one of the most consequential decisions in American history. He chose not to seek a third term as president. So why does that matter? Because America was not built on permanent rulers. It was built on ordered liberty. Faith teaches that authority is a stewardship, not a possession. Leaders are accountable to God for how they use power. And why does that still matter today? Because republics survive when leaders respect limits and citizens defend them. Washington's lesson still stands. A republic is preserved when power has limits, and public service remains a duty to God and country, not a path to personal rule.
22: Everyone wants to be number one, right? And if you can't be number one, at least in the top ten. Well, Ohio is consistently in the top 10, and no one is claiming bragging rights. Ohio ranks in the top 10 states for train car accidents each and every year. If you drive in Ohio, please always be careful at every railroad crossing and report unsafe crossings at angelsontrack.org, because bad crossings kill good drivers. 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

0: I would totally start that cooking show. I'm talking about doing a cooking show forever. Let's do a cooking show. It's geared toward teen, young men in their teens and early 20s. And, of course, while we're cooking, because there's a lot of downtime when you're cooking, by the way. And while you're cooking, you just talk about everything in life. And I'm telling you, I just, you guys, I am a moderate, if not, I am a very average looking dude. Okay. For those of you who are only listening on radio, I promise you, I'm no looker. I've been blessed with a gorgeous wife. And before you even jump to that conclusion, no, she knew me well before I had any kind of career in the media or what have you. Can I just tell you something? If you can, I've chosen two professions in my life before talk radio, two paths that made me seem like Tom Selleck to the women in my lives. Number one, I cook. And if you're dating a woman and you say, hey, you know what? Let's not go out to a restaurant. I'd love to cook for you. Dude, I'm telling you, listen to me. These are pearls I'm giving you. That's number one. And also the other great choice that I made was that I love Broadway theater and specifically Broadway musicals. And it turned out, I didn't realize this, it wasn't calculated, but good choice on my part. I was at a theater or involved in a production of a show, a Broadway musical, and I was basically one of the only three straight men in the room. Just, you gotta go where the odds are in your favor, gentlemen. That's all I'm telling you. Straight guy who loves musical theater, who cooks. It's the secret to my success. Also, by the way, Joel Berry was just talking about you get the macaroni and cheese and you spice it up a little with salt and pepper and you watch some cable TV in an air-conditioned room and you are living a life better than 98% of the people on this planet. He is so, and I feel seen. Can I tell you, when I was struggling, When I had to really scrimp and save, when I was making $200 a week, that was my first salary that I made when I worked in New York in theater. I would get the Kraft macaroni and cheese. You can get them in an 8-pack for like $2 for an 8-pack. They were all like in a big saran wrap package there, right? And I would, but instead of salt and pepper on the Kraft mac and cheese, you do the quarter cup butter, quarter cup milk. So you just get the little like, what do you call it, a quarter gallon? Is that a pint? No, it's more than a pint. It was a quart. You get a quart of milk. That'll last you for the week for just mac and cheese. And then you get your sticks of butter, cheapest butter you can get. And if you need to buy four to get the better discount, you buy them because butter lasts forever in your refrigerator. But then instead of salt and pepper, here's the trick. Garlic powder. You sprinkle a little garlic powder on that Kraft mac and cheese, and you're eating like you're in a freaking gourmet restaurant. And when I really wanted to splurge, I would get English muffins. Toast the English muffin, not the Thomas's English muffin. Though that's too bougie. That's, I didn't have the money for the Thomas's English muffin. You get the cheapest Kroger, you know, name brand English muffin. They don't have the same nooks and crannies, but it's fine. You toast it enough, it'll feel like you got the nooks and crannies. 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And then you spoon your garlic powder Kraft macaroni and cheese onto the English muffin, and that the English muffin becomes your macaroni and cheese delivery system, so it gets a little crunch to the proceedings. Oh, yeah. By the way, if I die of heart failure at some point soon, you will know why. I'm telling you the origin story of my clogged arteries. It all happened when I was 19 living in Brooklyn with my Kraft macaroni and cheese, $200 a week salary with a $650 a month rent. Do the math. My Kraft macaroni and cheese, garlic powder, English muffin, feast. And that was dinner. Every night at the end of working two jobs in Manhattan and riding the F train to the A train to get home. That's what I ate. And I'm fine. And I was fine. And did I love it? Well, kind of. Was it easy? No. Would I have preferred to have steak every night? Yes. Or even a $20 burrito. But in a way, it made me who I am. And I know if you're listening to this right now, you have a story just like that. Why are we robbing our children from being able to tell a story like this someday? Why are we? My dad loved me, but he wasn't paying my rent. He wasn't buying me, you know, Michelin star restaurant meals. He loved me because he knew that he was helping me get to the point where I would have a story like this to tell you. So why are we stealing our children's dignity from them? Why are we removing from them the opportunity to actually struggle and grow and be better? What is it about our psychology that makes us, you know what it is? I'll tell you, I'm answering my own question as we talk. It's our ego. It's our narcissism. We want to be able to say to our kids, to our wives, to our colleagues and our friends, my children, if they need something, if they're struggling, I'm going to help them out. Because I've been able to succeed. Because I've won at life. So because I've won at life, I'm going to prove it and make myself feel better and feed my own narcissism and my own ego by writing a blank check for my kids so they don't have to struggle the way I did. And in return, what you're actually doing is robbing your child from that important wisdom and character building that you enjoyed. Yeah, that's the $20 burrito.
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0: It. White House Deputy Chief of Staff Stephen Miller says a second executive order tackles birth tourism.
1: The idea that people come here pretending to be a tourist, pretending to be a visitor, saying they want to go to Disneyland, they want to go visit a monument or go to a national park, but the real reason they're here is to have a child, to make that child an automatic citizen, leave our country, and then have a U.S. citizen child. It gives them access under this broken system to welfare benefits, ultimately to the voting booth, and all the other rights and privileges that belong solely to Americans. So that practice of birth tourism is, as of the signing of this order, hereby banned.
0: Both executive orders are in response to a Supreme Court ruling that the president describes as unfortunate. Spent a deadly school shooting near Bangkok, Thailand.
2: A witness told reporters students at the Debsirin Nonthaburi school hid inside a classroom while they heard gunshots from another building before police officers cleared a way for them to leave. About an hour after the shooting, people stood outside the school comforting one another and police and first responders walked around inside the school. Deputy Interior Minister Polapi Suwinchi has told reporters five teachers died and that the shooter killed his two grandparents at home before going to the school. The minister also said the shooter had died at the hospital. I'm Charles Dillavest.
0: On Wall Street, the Dow futures are up 74 points. NASDAQ futures 165 points higher. More on these stories at townhall.com.
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0: A snapshot of the world's second largest economy.
8: China has reported that its exports slowed slightly in July from the month before. Customs data shows that China's trade surplus narrowed to $112.5 billion, down from $125.6 billion in June. But exports were up nearly 24% in July from a year earlier, while imports were up 27.5% year on year. Exports of high-tech items surged nearly 41%. In January through July from the same period the year before, while shipments of vehicles jumped 55%. I'm Lisa Dwyer.
0: Authorities in Mexico have arrested the former governor of the southern state of Guerrero for his alleged involvement in the disappearance of 43 students back in 2014. The case has become a symbol of impunity and state involvement in cartel-related violence. News and analysis.
9: Today, expect a mix of sun and clouds with a thunderstorm, making it feel humid. The storm may bring heavy rain and strong winds in some areas. The high will reach 84 degrees. Tonight, there might be an isolated thunderstorm in the evening, then turning cloudy. It will remain warm and humid with a low of 71 degrees. Tomorrow will be mostly cloudy and humid with a chance of a thunderstorm developing late in the afternoon. The high temperature will be 87 degrees. I'm meteorologist Joe Lundberg on 98.9 FM, The Answer.
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4: Rolling into Hour 3 of O'Connor and Company this morning from your nation's capital on our flagship station, WMAL 105.9 FM, making sense of the news and all across the country on so many radio stations of the Salem Radio Network and our extended affiliates. We welcome you to this 8:07 mark on the East Coast. Thanks for joining us. A lot to get to, but I want to go right to Representative Andy Harris. He is Republican congressman from Maryland, although the governor and the Democrats there are even trying to, they're even trying to alter the Constitution, apparently illegally, to try to get you out of a job, Andy Harris. You are a dangerous, dangerous man, being the only Republican holding any kind of political office in Maryland.
5: Look, there's no question about it. They're pulling out all the stops. They basically went as far as to say that you shouldn't consider the Declaration of Rights in the Maryland Constitution when you're drawing a map with regards to protecting free speech. It's unbelievable. And they're the ones that, have the No Kings rallies while they're taking away everybody's constitutional rights.
4: Yeah. The Oversight Project, which is a offshoot of Heritage Foundation, they've been very effective and gotten a lot of things done. They helped get the Joe Biden audio tapes of his with his ghostwriter out there and sued for that. They are now suing to block this move. There's some sort of violation of the procedures here in getting this referendum going. It sounds a lot like Virginia.
5: Yeah, that's another thing they're doing. So they passed a law in the regular General Assembly session this spring that said, oh, by the way, you have to have your constitutional amendments by July 1st for consideration.
4: Okay.
5: So that people have enough time to consider it. And then doing this, what they did this week, they said, well, never mind that. Notwithstanding that, we're going to push this ahead anyway. I'm not sure that they have the ability to do that. I think it's going to be challenged in court. I think the idea, again, of taking away someone's declaration of rights, right to free speech, to push this through is just an abomination.
4: That said, Congressman Harris, I know you have to work with Democrats. You're a Republican from Maryland. Yeah, you have to talk to them. You have to work together sometimes. Off the record, they've got to say to you how stupid they think this is, right? Because, like it or not, Maryland does a lot of work with the federal government. And when Republicans control the House and the Senate and the White House, a state like Maryland benefits by having the one guy, you, a guy like you, who's able to work with those people, because that benefits Maryland.
5: That's absolutely right. That's why this is all done for Westmore's presidential aspirations on the national stage. This is not good for Maryland. It's obviously good for his campaign for president, but it's not good for Maryland, and he's not putting Maryland first, as a governor should.
4: Do they tell you off the record? How do they respond to you when you say, guys, this is just, you're shooting yourself in the foot here, because you got to have a good relationship with both parties if you're Maryland?
5: Oh, absolutely. I've had Democrats come to me from other states who realize the importance of having a member of either the majority or minority party, depending on who's in the White House, but of having a member in the other party. I can't tell you how many times a week I get a request from the delegation to sign on to something supporting a project in someone else's district.
4: Yeah.
5: The reason why they have me sign on to it is because they know that without my signature, it goes to the bottom of the pile. So this is, again, this is, you know, just a foolish thing to do. The governor rammed it through. He even had a phony signing ceremony this week because the law says he doesn't sign these.
4: Yeah, this is a referendum to the Constitution. The governor has no legal basis to sign in it. There's nothing to sign. What did he sign, a postcard from Annapolis?
5: I don't know, but there they were, the three of them just beaming, grinning ear to ear, having taken away the constitutional rights of Marylanders. It's very, very strange.
4: Congressman Andy Harris is our guest, and I've got two more lines of questioning for you here. One, drawing on your experience as an MD, as a medical doctor, not like, you know, Abdul El-Sayed, who calls himself a doctor and actually never got the license as a medical doctor. When you see this Anthony Fauci story roll out, it's really all the action's been in the Senate with your fellow doctor Rand Paul over there coordinating the questioning and he taking the fifth. What sticks out to you as a doctor who tried to navigate and manage the COVID pandemic like the rest of us, but also as a lawmaker? What do you want to know more about, or have you already reached your conclusions about Anthony Fauci?
5: Well, look, it's become perfectly clear that he knew that, or he strongly suspected this came out of the Wuhan Institute of Virology. He knew that NIH was funds were going to that institute, and he denied it at first. And again, you know, that's the problem. You just be truthful about it. At this point, really, he should just be truthful and say, yeah, you know, I shouldn't have misled the American public, because the American public occasionally are pretty forgiving if somebody admits that they were wrong. But no, he doesn't want to admit he's wrong. He still has a fawning following that still, even to this day, just thinks that he was, you know, the gift to the COVID pandemic. And, you know, the history will bear out otherwise.
4: Yeah. But, I mean, I know that you have great respect and reverence for the idea of having unbiased scientific evaluations coming from our public health institutions. Can we quantify the type of damage done to those institutions because of what we learned about Anthony Fauci? Because the next time something comes along and someone like Anthony Fauci recommends to a governor that they should do drastic measures like we just lived through, the people are not going to believe it. We're not going to buy it. We're not going to trust it.
5: Oh, that's absolutely true. Look, that's why you have vaccine hesitancy now, because we were told by Anthony Fauci that if you get vaccinated, you're not going to get COVID. Well, people got vaccinated, and well, people got COVID. So now when you tell them, well, you know, you need to be vaccinated against fill in the blank so that you don't get it, people are like, wait a minute, that's what they told me about COVID, and that didn't work out so well.
4: Yeah.
5: So, you know, that's the problem when you are unscientific. And the most unscientific thing you can do is declare that something is a policy and with no questioning, without the ability to say, well, you know, geez, does hydroxychloroquine ivermectin
4: yeah.
5: do they make a difference? Let's study it in a very rigorous way. No, they end up studying it in a way that I could have told you was going to show it had no effect, because it only had ivermectin, for instance, only had an effect if you gave it pretty close to the infection. And they were sending, in the study, they were sending the pills by mail to the people in the study. So, you know, it's just you designed.
4: By definition, it was going to get there a week later after you contracted the virus. Yeah.
5: Exactly. That's absolutely right. So again, that's not science. You know, that's again, that it, the blend of public policy and science shouldn't really occur at the NIH. The NIH should be purely scientific. And what it turned into was a policy institute.
4: Our guest is Andy Harris. He is a congressman, Republican from Maryland. You're also the chair of the Freedom Caucus in the mm-hmm. House. And as we ramp up to these midterm elections, less than 90 days away, most experts suggest that this majority is going to be won or lost in the House in about maybe 16, maybe 20 districts across the country. And regardless of the candidates, how important is it for Republicans now to point out the fact that Democrats are aligning themselves with some of the most radical members of the Democrat Socialists of America, even if your congressman is a Democrat, doesn't buy into all of that garbage? They're caucusing with them, Congressman Harris. And if it's a small majority, these guys are going to have a powerful voice.
5: No, that's absolutely right. And again, the problem is not the problem is that they're not speaking out against a person like El-Sayed, who is violently anti-Semitic. You have to speak out against them. You can't just go into the corner and say, well, gee, I hope they don't do our party a whole lot of harm. You have to say, no, you know what? We can't elect someone like that to the U.S. Senate who has those kind of policies and feelings. You have to be vocal. And that's what the American people are not going to stand for. They're not going to stand for Democratic candidates around the country not being vocal about these Democratic socialists. And that's a misnomer, because they're basically communists. What Mamdani is doing in New York is communism, not socialism. The bottom line is that they have to speak out against it, and they will be punished at the polls if they don't.
4: What's your focus right now between now and Election Day? Obviously, you're campaigning in your district. You want to make sure that your very strong constituent services continue to help the people of Maryland One. Are you also going to be campaigning across the country for some of your colleagues, or maybe some new candidates who are on the scene?
5: I might do a little bit of that, but I'm staying in Maryland fighting against this redistricting fiasco, because I do believe a majority of Marylanders do not believe in hyperpartisan gerrymandering, and they do not believe in suspending the Declaration of Rights for a political purpose, as the General Assembly just did.
4: Yeah, I got to tell you, Congressman, I've been here going on 15 years now, and it seems like every 2 years, Democrats throw everything they can at you. They find the new flavor of the month, and they end up, you know, throwing a lot of money because they keep thinking that they're going to defeat you. And it's now reached the point where they literally have to change the constitution of the state to get rid of you. I mean, in a way, you should be flattered.
5: Look, as I say, look, they know they couldn't defeat me at the ballot box. So what they're going to do, they're going to defeat me in the Maryland, try to defeat me in the Maryland General Assembly. And that's not the way democracy should work. A democracy should work where you listen to the people, and you don't try to rig elections by altering the Maryland Constitution.
4: Congressman Andy Harris, have a good sprint to the finish line here for Election Day. No doubt we will touch base between now and then. Thank you, sir.
5: Thank you.
4: Keep it right here. O'Connor and Company continues.
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10: Today, expect a mix of sun and clouds with a thunderstorm making it feel humid. The storm may bring heavy rain and strong winds in some areas. The high will reach 84 degrees. Tonight, there might be an isolated thunderstorm in the evening, then turning cloudy. It will remain warm and humid with a low of 71 degrees. Tomorrow will be mostly cloudy and humid with a chance of a thunderstorm developing late in the afternoon. The high temperature will be 87 degrees. I'm meteorologist Joe Lundberg on 98.9 FM, The Answer.
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13: The radical left attacks law enforcement in the streets, while leftist politicians like Zohran Mamdani, Tim Walz, and Jasmine Crockett slander them on stage.
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13: And Amy Acton's echoing her fellow leftists, spreading dangerous lies.
17: Does this not feel like the Ku Klux Klan to anyone?
13: Amy Acton and her friend's rhetoric inspires violence against officers with deadly results.
18: New details about the deadly shooting.
19: A sniper opened fire from a nearby rooftop.
20: Jan specifically intended to kill agents.
13: The attacks and violent acts targeting law enforcement are fueled by rhetoric like Amy Acton's, creating violence, endangering all of us. Ohio can't afford liberal Amy Acton. Vivek Ramaswamy backs law enforcement. That's why Vivek is endorsed by the Ohio Fraternal Order of Police and 67 county sheriffs. Because Vivek will stand with our officers to keep Ohio safe. Vivek Ramaswamy for governor.
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1: Your mainstream corporate-owned legacy media is dying to move public opinion against President Trump and against ICE and against the enforcement of our immigration laws. If you're in the country illegally and you stayed in the country illegally, you're breaking our law and you are, well, you're subject to deportation. And if you are stupid enough to fly back and forth at an airport and check in with your ID and announce to law enforcement who's all over the airport that you're in the country illegally and here you are, come and get me, well, you're going to be detained and you're going to be deported. So CBS News is all over the place, scouring the nation to find the perfect story to illustrate how horrible it is to enforce our laws. And this is the best they could come up with, the story of John Gannon, 75 years old, whose fiance, we're told, did just that, was detained at the airport and is now facing deportation. Let's take a listen to John Gannon's story, because we have many questions about this.
2: I voted for Trump. I am saying that they are picking up law-abiding citizens. They're destroying families, jobs.
3: John Gannon is a 75-year-old businessman and lifelong Republican who supported President Trump in 2024.
2: I wouldn't do that again. Not after this fiasco.
3: His fiance, 45-year-old Venezuelan immigrant Yasmin Suarez Reyes, was detained by ICE at George Bush Intercontinental Airport in Houston in late July.
2: Eight ICE agents swarmed Jasmine and detained her, didn't tell us why, and rustled her off into a car.
1: All right, pause there for a second. I have many questions. Now, let's start with the fact. And for those of you who are not, who are listening on radio, you gotta see you can check out the video stream, because they flash a picture. He calls her Jasmine. The name I just learned from CBS News is Yasmin Suarez Reyes. Yasmin, it's with a Y, but for some reason he says Jasmine. He is 75 years old. He's from Texas. He's a businessman, lifelong Republican. They got to get the lifelong Republicans. The lifelong Republicans who voted for Trump but now hate him because of his policies. That's the hook they need. That's the storyline. So here's my question. 75 years old, Texas businessman, lifelong Republican. He calls his wife Jasmine. Her name is Yasmin. She's from Venezuela. They showed a picture of the two of them. I had to pause the screen. I had to look up the story. She looks 20. Okay? He's 75 years old. She's keeping herself very looking lovely. She's 45. Okay. She's 30 years younger than him. Now, I'm the last person to lecture somebody about marrying a woman a little bit younger than you. Meredith is a little younger than me. Not 30 years. And I didn't get engaged to her when I was in my 70s. Okay? I was in my 40s. Anyway, they're engaged. She's from Venezuela. Are you doing the math here? 75-year-old man engaged to a Venezuelan national, 30 years his junior. All right, let's keep the story going now. Listen to some clues.
3: What went through your mind?
2: Well, I was just in total disbelief.
3: According to her immigration lawyer, Suarez Reyes came to the U.S. legally in 2023 and later applied for asylum, a case that is still ongoing. But her underlying permission to be in the U.S. has lapsed. Some people may say,
1: okay, hold
3: this
1: on,
3: is what...
1: right there. So she's in the country illegally. So in other words, she's in the country illegally. She came in 23. Who was president in 23? Anybody? Thank you. She comes to the country in 23, along with all the gang members who came in. Her temporary legal status has lapsed. She has stayed in the country illegally. So she's like, oh my gosh, what am I going to do? She finds herself some 75-year-old dude, makes him feel good about himself, as it were, and gets a ring on the finger. And I'm sorry, can you roll this? I'm sorry, Paul, to do this to you. Start at the very beginning. How did this story begin?
4: What did Mr. Gannon, 75-year-old Texan, lifelong Republican, say at the very beginning of the story? Go ahead, roll it.
2: I voted for Trump. I am saying that they are picking up law-abiding citizens.
4: She's not a citizen. Law-abiding citizens of Venezuela. She's not law-abiding. She broke the... Oh, can I just tell you, ICE did this guy a favor. 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
7: In Washington.
8: Another Senate Republican says she'll oppose Todd Blanche's nomination as Attorney General. Senator Lisa Murkowski says she's concerned that under Blanche, the administration could go ahead with its proposed anti-weaponization fund, even though Blanche has issued an order terminating the fund. President Trump has signed an executive order curbing birthright citizenship. A second order tackles birth tourism. Both executive orders in response to a Supreme Court ruling that President Trump describes as unfortunate. There's been a deadly school shooting near Bangkok, Thailand. At least 6 people are dead. Authorities say the teen gunman fatally shot himself. This morning's AAA national average for a gallon of regular gas, 404, and that is down 2 cents from yesterday's average. Dow futures are up 65 points. NASDAQ futures ahead 166. This is SRN News.
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10: And today, expect a mix of sun and clouds with a thunderstorm, making it feel humid. The storm may bring heavy rain and strong winds in some areas. The high will reach 84 degrees. Tonight, there might be an isolated thunderstorm in the evening, then turning cloudy. It will remain warm and humid with a low of 71 degrees. Tomorrow will be mostly cloudy and humid with a chance of a thunderstorm developing late in the afternoon. The high temperature will be 87 degrees. I'm meteorologist Joe Lundberg on 98.9 FM, The Answer.
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4: Hey, I want to hear from you. I haven't talked to you today. Why are you talking to me? All right, I'll give you something to talk about. I don't like those radio shows that do open lines. It's always nerve-wracking. Although yesterday we had a very specific topic and we had our friend Woody in Louisiana talk about, what was it, fried chow chow and cornbread? That was a keeper. So even if I have a specific topic for you and a question, we're going to get Woody in Louisiana to come in and just, you know, drop a bomb in the middle of the conversation. That said, I do have a question for you. And I mean this in all sincerity. Can the Democrats nominate a Jew as their candidate for president? It's that simple. 855-784-4255. Do you see the Democrats nominating a person of who practices the Jewish faith faithfully? Not a gyno. Someone who takes their faith seriously, practices their Jewish faith, and is a supporter of Israel's right to exist. 855-784-4255, and defend herself and reaffirms our commitment to keeping our allies safe in the Middle East when called upon. 855-784-4255. I ask because you look at the breakdown of candidates right now for the nomination, and a lot of them are Jewish. Rahm Emanuel, Josh Shapiro, John Ossoff, Bernie Sanders, I suppose, but he is a gyno. He doesn't count. J.B. Pritzker. My friend and colleague Mark Halperin, with whom I do the morning meeting show every day. We stream from 9 to 10 in the morning Eastern across all streaming platforms. It's a very good, serious political conversation that we have every day. He does a monthly list. He calls 8 for 28, where he ranks the eight candidates he thinks that have the best shot of being the Democrats' nominee. And this latest list, he put Josh Shapiro as the top. Josh Shapiro was number one. I'm sorry, but the same party that nominates Abdul El-Sayed and celebrates Hassan Piker and has positioned Zohra Mamdani as quite possibly the most influential elected official in their party, the same party who is in the process of excising John Fetterman from their ranks and will challenge him when he runs in a primary in Pennsylvania for the sole reason that he supports the state of Israel and allowing her to defend herself, that party will not nominate Josh Shapiro. I don't see it. Unless you think it's a possibility, I don't see it. And the fact that we even have to ask this question, and for some people it's kind of a toss-up. You ask political pundits in Washington, D.C., the smart guys, the conventional wisdom, the people who make a living making predictions and giving their opinion about politics, and most of them are liberal Democrats. You ask them that same question. Can the Democrat Party 2026, through the caucus and primary process, can they nominate a Jewish candidate? And they will not immediately say to you what should be said, which is, what a ridiculous question. Of course, that's outrageous that you would even need to ask the question. They will not respond that way. My friends, they will not. Their response is, well, you know, it depends. I mean, how Jewish are they? Shapiro might have a problem. That sounds pretty Jewish. Ossoff might be able to get away with it. Also, I mean, there's Jewish and there's Jewish. I mean, I have no problem with a Jew being a Jew. It's that whole Zionist thing. That whole idea that we have a country that has a Jewish identity, that, oh, I'm not anti-Jewish. I'm anti-Zionist, they'll say. And by they, I mean people within the power structure of the Democratic Party right now. The fact that that is a thing tells you exactly where we are. I'll give you Exhibit A here. Don't just take my word for it, although my word is pretty damn good. Look what happened yesterday on CNN. Mallory McMorrow. Now, Mallory McMorrow was the third wheel in that Democrat primary in Michigan. She ended up dropping out. She's the one. She's like the crazy, wild-eyed, white, suburban, affluent young woman. She's a ginger, too, which really increases the crazy look. And she was, you know, going for that vote. She was not getting traction. But one of the reasons why it used to be like a three-way race, and all three of them were polling around 30%. And then she started to plummet in Michigan. Why? Because she criticized Abdul El-Sayed and the rabid supporters that he brought to the convention because they were openly and outwardly anti-Semitic. Not anti-Zionist, not anti-Bibi, anti-Semitic. She's married to a Jewish man, Mallory McMorrow is. So the attorney general nominee for Michigan, who is Jewish, who attended that convention, and now they're going to be having a nominating convention later this month, she has said that she will not go to that gathering because she fears for her safety. This is the Democrat nominee for attorney general in Michigan. She fears for her safety and will not go to the convention because of the rising tide of Jew hatred in the Democrat ranks in Michigan. So here's what happened on CNN yesterday when Mallory McMorrow was asked about this. Take a listen. Cut 10, please. This is cut 10.
13: So one of Michigan's top leaders, your attorney general, Dana Nessel, she's a Democrat. She also is Jewish. I feel like my presence isn't going to be welcome, she said. I don't want to get chased around. I don't want to get harassed. I don't want to get yelled and screamed at. I don't want to get booed off the stage, irrespective of what I'm saying. And I believe that if I go, that's what will happen, because it's been happening to me. This is her talking about the convention. And, you know, I saw a clip where she said she doesn't feel like it's because people care that she's a woman or care that she's gay, but they care that she's Jewish. Are Jews no longer welcome in the Democratic Party in Michigan?
14: We have seen rising antisemitism, and I even said at our last convention, my husband, who is Jewish, I'm in an interfaith marriage, an anti-Semitic slur was screamed in his face when he was with my five-year-old daughter. We have some healing to do here.
4: I was astounded to see that, and good for her, by the way, Mallory McMorrow, for being honest. Because it could have been. This, by the way, comes on the heels of her endorsing Abdul El-Sayed. It could have been really easy for her to say, oh, that's overblown. Of course not. There are people within the party who have criticisms of the policies of Benjamin Netanyahu and whether we should be funding the war effort that's leading to a genocide and all the garbage that they throw out there. But she didn't. She said, oh, yeah, we got a problem. We've got a real problem, and that's just in Michigan, in the Democratic Party. So I ask you, can a faithful Jew who supports Israel's right to exist, can they be nominated by this Democrat Party 2026? 855-784-4255. As far as I'm concerned, the fact that we have to ask the question legitimately and debate this and wonder and contemplate it is a disaster for the United States of America. And frankly, one of the greatest shames of a once proud, inclusive political party, the Democrats. Let's not forget Harry Truman, the Democrat president in the late 40s, was the first world leader to acknowledge the state of Israel as a legitimate country. And here they are. This is not your grandfather's. This is not your father's Democratic Party. This is not Bill Clinton's Democratic Party. Let's start with Michael in Atlanta. Michael, thanks for joining us. What do you think? I know it's a provocative question, but it's legit at this point.
15: Well, it is, Larry, and thanks for taking my call. But when you look at the polling right now, the top four people of the Democratic side, even though it's early, is Kamala Harris, Gavin Newsom, Alexandria Cortez, and Pete Buttigieg.
4: Yeah.
15: And in my opinion, all four of those have basically no chance of winning because they don't have any records, okay, to run on. Now, you know, Kamala was a terrible vice president. Gavin was a terrible governor. And Buttigieg was terrible.
4: I was going to say, Michael, if I can jump in, they have records. They're just awful. You know, what you mean is they don't have any achievements to run on.
15: So now the wild card is Cortez, right? Ocasio-Cortez. Now, as we saw in Michigan, El Sayed was up by major double digits, okay? Now, Haley Stevens only lost by 1 point. She was pro-Israel, which basically means that in the coming up in November, if the Republicans can hold the House and we can beat these radical anti-Israel candidates, I think then basically Cortez will be thrown out of the mix as well, which means the next tier of candidates come in. Which would be basically a Josh Shapiro and a John Ossoff. But here, I'm from Atlanta, and I can tell you that John Ossoff has not done anything for the state of Georgia. And he's running again to keep his Senate seat against Mike Collins.
4: Yep.
15: If Ossoff loses in November, how the heck could he run and basically for president in 2028?
4: If he doesn't win re-election, Michael, he's done. No, but the idea is he wins re-election and now he's this liberal Democrat from a regular red Southern Republican state, and he's the new flavor of the month. He's a shining light for the party. That's the narrative that's being drawn right now.
15: However, with no record, again, I mean, if you go to any Georgian, you'll say, what has John Ossoff done in 6 years? And they'll say nothing.
4: All right.
15: So
4: all right,
15: that
4: Michael.
15: Leaves Josh Shapiro.
4: We got to leave it. Oh, yeah, leaves Josh Shapiro. All right, quickly on Josh Shapiro because we got a lot of other calls. Go ahead.
15: Yeah, one thing I just wanted to touch base about the Venezuelan woman. All right, I was glad you brought that up because I was reading the article last night in CBS News.
4: Yes.
15: And I had to send an email to the reporter. It is a total, in my opinion, a total sham.
4: Yeah.
15: Because what this woman was trying to do, she was on a waiver. A visa waiver from Spain, even though she's from Venezuela.
4: Yes.
15: She was coming from Spain. Now, if she's coming from Spain, she can't really apply for asylum because we don't have a problem with Spain.
4: Right.
15: So she basically, she could go back under the program. She'd go back and forth through Spain and the U.S. for up to 2 years. She overstayed, but they're trying to claim that she claimed asylum under the Biden administration, but the Biden administration should have never processed the asylum claim.
4: That's right. It was a false asylum claim. If she wants to claim asylum, she should claim it in Spain.
15: She's from Venezuela. She should have been claiming it in Venezuela to come to the, you know.
4: Right. She can claim it in Venezuela to come to the U.S., or since she left Venezuela to go to Spain, she can claim it in Spain, but not the way she did. No, I know, Michael. It has mail order bride written all over it. I'll be honest with you. If I'm the adult son of that guy, I am thrilled that ICE took care of this before we had a family feud over the will and over the assets. Michael in Atlanta, thank you. All right. Oh, we got Phil in Fredericksburg, Jason in Kensington, Maryland, Danny in the district, and you are next. 855-784-4255. I'm sorry for asking such a provocative question, but the Democrats made me do it. 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
10: Today, expect a mix of sun and clouds with a thunderstorm, making it feel humid. The storm may bring heavy rain and strong winds in some areas. The high will reach 84 degrees. Tonight, there might be an isolated thunderstorm in the evening, then turning cloudy. It will remain warm and humid with a low of 71 degrees. Tomorrow will be mostly cloudy and humid with a chance of a thunderstorm developing late in the afternoon. The high temperature will be 87 degrees. I'm meteorologist Joe Lundberg on 98.9 FM, The Answer.
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0: I didn't think that I would ever have to ask this question publicly or even privately for that matter, but I can tell you that in Washington, D.C., this question is being asked privately at the highest levels of the Democratic Party because it's very real and it could be existential to the once proud political party. But here I am using this platform, this microphone, this network to ask a question that needs to be discussed. Can today's Democratic Party nominate a Jew? Not a Bernie Sanders Jew, whose real religion is socialism and government. No, I mean a believing, faithful Jew. Let me put it this way. I'll give you my opinion, and then we'll continue with your calls, 855-784-4255. The Democrats will be able to nominate a Jewish candidate in the same way they nominated a pro-life Catholic candidate in Joe Biden or John Kerry. In other words, a Catholic who doesn't take their faith seriously. A Catholic who uses the Catholic label and the Catholic identity to curry favor with voters. But when push comes to shove, when their Catholicism should shine through, they set it aside for their craven political ambitions. Joe Biden wanted to use my tax dollars to pay for abortions up to the moment of birth. That ain't Catholic. But he was a Catholic in good standing with the Democrats circa 2020. That's the kind of Jew they can nominate. It's the only kind that will be tolerated. And even then, I'm not so sure the current political climate in the party founded by Thomas Jefferson and James Madison will tolerate a Jew at the top of their ticket. What do you think? 855-784-4255. How about Phil in Fredericksburg? You're next up. Hey, Phil, what do you think?
1: Hey, look, I just want to say absolutely not. They will not nominate a Jew. They will not support a Jew. They are running Jews out of Congress. They are running Jews out of every place they can run them out of. They are teaching our kids in colleges to hate Jews. It's just crazy. I can't believe that they voted in Mondami. And the litmus test about Mondami is what happened with the lawyer board, where there is a huge Jewish presence in New York law, and they made sure that they didn't have any of them on that board. Just telling you, if the Jews keep voting these leftist, communist, and fundamentalist Muslim Democrats into office, we are actually going to be seeing hundreds, if not thousands, of Jewish people getting killed on the streets of America. It's getting that bad. This feels a lot like 1935 in Germany, and you know what I'm aiming at. This is crazy.
0: Fredericksburg has spoken. Phil in Fredericksburg, Virginia, thank you, sir. Passionate topic, and I appreciate that more than you'll believe. Danny, right here in the District of Columbia, Danny in D.C., what do you think?
2: Hey, good morning, Larry. I'm going to have to parrot the last caller. No, they can't. But the rhetorical question here is, with the way that the Jewish people are being treated by the party that they support, why haven't they packed up their tent and left it? And the same thing with the African-American people. The Democrat Party was the party of Jim Crow and slavery, but yet most black people I know are Democrat.
0: Yeah.
2: I just don't understand that logic.
0: Neither do I, Danny. There are some righteous Jewish people in my life, friends of mine, who do vote Republican and who are conservatives, and they are fighting the good fight, and they're trying to have that conversation. I think my short answer to your question, Danny, even if it was rhetorical, is that for a long time, the Republican Party was identified as the evangelical Christian party in America. And Jewish Americans have a built-in suspicion about that. They worry about that. And they bought all of the garbage that was fed to them that we were looking to, you know, institute some sort of Christian theocracy in this country. And while they weren't looking, well, they've got people who would be just fine with a Muslim theocracy. Danny, thanks for the call. Jason in Kensington, Maryland, by way of Australia. Jason, what do you say?
3: G'day, Larry. How you going, mate? Yeah, they call them fair weather Jews. I mean, they like to run with the hounds and the foxes, depending on their cause. I mean, if you're a Jewish Democrat, why the hell would you vote this party? I mean, the only way to keep your party strong is to vote against what your policies you don't like. Otherwise, you're just going to pretty much elect any Tom, Dick, or Harry. I mean, these bloody politicians, they're all bloody grubs. They're just sitting there waiting to hear public opinion. I mean, Chuck Schumer was on his soapbox for years talking about anti-Semitism, and then not a peep out of him, even during October 7th, not a word from him.
0: That's
3: right.
0: I mean,
3: talk about anti-Semitism. I mean, not a word from these guys, yet they're on their soapboxes proclaiming to the bloody hills that, you know, anti-Semitism won't be tolerated.
0: Jason, they just waved off the fact that a guy had a Nazi tattoo on his chest. And they waved that way. Oh, well, you know, he was in the Marines. That's not important. That's not a thing. It wasn't until there were credible allegations of sexual harassment that they finally decided, yeah, maybe that's too much. Jason in Kensington, thank you, sir. Always great to hear from you. Appreciate you calling. It does not warm my heart to know that this is the reality for the Democrats right now. I don't like them. I don't agree with them. I do not align with them politically. But on some things, we should be able to get on the same page with. And this is the reality right now. And I can only say to Jewish Americans, you've got a home, a welcoming home with the Republicans. 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
7: Breaking news this hour from Town Hall, Amit Thomason. The robust American job market was anything but robust in July. The Labor Department reports employers unexpectedly cut 23,000 positions. The unemployment rate slipped to 4.1% last month as people left the job market. The fines imposed on Facebook and Instagram's parent Meta

0: porch out there, and she says there's a fire.
1: I'm Jennifer King.
2: Ukrainian long-range drones have hit a warehouse in the Ural Mountains belonging to Russia's largest online retailer, the site of the attack, more than 1,200 miles from the border. Senator Lisa Murkowski has joined fellow GOP Senator Susan Collins in coming out against Attorney General nominee Todd Blanche. It has to do with President Trump's proposed weaponization fund, which Blanche has already pledged to shelve. On Wall Street, ahead of the opening bell this morning, Dow futures are up 173 points. More on these stories, townhall.com.
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2: The Saudi-led coalition supporting Yemen's internationally recognized government says 11 civilians have been injured in a Houthi attack in southwestern Saudi Arabia.
7: The attack in Najran marks the most serious cross-border incident in more than 4 years of conflict. It comes 2 days after the Iran-backed Houthis said they had carried out a drone strike on Najran Airport. Tensions have escalated in recent weeks, with the group stepping up attacks on Saudi Arabia and Yemen's internationally recognized government amid fears of war spreading across the Middle East. Riyadh has been striking Houthi military sites for weeks since the group imposed a naval blockade in the Red Sea and attacked Saudi tankers and oil facilities.
2: The BBC's Thomas Kandebasai. Canadian Prime Minister Mark Carney says trade negotiations with the United States have turned nasty after President Trump derided America's neighbor and its leadership while threatening to expand tariffs. News and analysis at Town Hall.
8: Today, expect a mix of sun and clouds with a thunderstorm making it feel humid. The storm may bring heavy rain and strong winds in some areas. The high will reach 84 degrees. Tonight, there might be an isolated thunderstorm in the evening, then turning cloudy. It will remain warm and humid with a low of 71 degrees. Tomorrow will be mostly cloudy and humid with a chance of a thunderstorm developing late in the afternoon. The high temperature will be 87 degrees. I'm meteorologist Joe Lundberg on 98.9 FM, The Answer.
9: My son Aiden has asthma. Secondhand smoke has triggered his asthma so badly, he ended up in the emergency room and spent multiple nights in intensive care. Now he's on a...
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12: And Amy Acton's echoing her fellow leftists, spreading dangerous lies.
13: Does this not feel like the Ku Klux Klan to anyone?
12: Amy Acton and her friend's rhetoric inspires violence against officers with deadly results.
14: New details about the deadly shooting.
15: A sniper opened fire from a nearby rooftop.
16: Jan specifically intended to kill agents.
12: The attacks and violent acts targeting law enforcement are fueled by rhetoric like Amy Acton's, creating violence, endangering all of us. Ohio can't afford liberal Amy Acton. Vivek Ramaswamy backs law enforcement. That's why Vivek is endorsed by the Ohio Fraternal Order of Police and 67 county sheriffs. Because

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4: From the wild world of DC politics to America's culture clash, brace yourself for the reality check you've been waiting for. The one and only Mike Gallagher.
5: Okay, it's Friday. We got a very funny little AI video that apparently was posted on President Trump's Truth Social showing Trump asking for ID from the New York City mayor, Zohran the Destroyer, in a drive-thru before he can order his food. And AI Mom Donnie is very angry. I got to share that with you. Put a smile, I hope, on your face as we head into the weekend. It's been kind of a rough week. We're watching in shock and horror the ascendancy of really rotten communist Marxist Democrats trying to seize control of America. We're going to see how that goes. I'm never going to give up on America, and I won't, and I don't. Been a big battle about the cost of a burrito. Is it $20 to get a burrito or not? Isaac Shore wrote over at the New York Post about how the Republican Party has wrapped itself in a silly burrito beef while ignoring cheesed-off voters. Isaac's point, and I like his work, he essentially is saying that Trump and the Republicans are missing the boat in letting the Democrats run with the affordability conversation. And it's helping the rise of the socialists. Instead of just tackling this head on and saying, yep, life is hard for a lot of people and things are tough to pay for. And President Trump doesn't want to go down that road because he can't believe that the media is fixated on affordability when in fact things are actually, according to all the data, better than it was under Biden. He's like, wait a minute, why weren't they whining about inflation under Biden when inflation was higher in the Biden presidency? And he's right, but is he missing the boat when he doesn't acknowledge the pain that people are feeling at the pump, at the grocery store, when they're paying their mortgage? I see interest rates popped up again this week for mortgages. I think the average now is close to 7%. I've got a mortgage in 20, right? Was that when I moved into the condo, Eric? I think it was mid 2020. Maybe it's 21. All I know is I've got a mortgage. I'm sorry to brag, and believe me, I'm not trying to make you feel bad. My mortgage rate is 2.75% interest. That's about to go away because I'm selling the condo. And I'm kind of sick about that, because a 2.75% interest rate on your mortgage, that is such a blessing. 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I don't know how people can afford to buy homes at 6-7% interest rates. 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Anyway, I think Isaac Shore has a point that instead of arguing about the cost of a burrito, let's acknowledge the pain that people are feeling. Brenda just wrote from Louisville, Mike, why is everyone talking about $20 burritos? They can make theirs at home a lot cheaper. Well, it's true. And that's what people are having to do. Now, it's Friday. I think this will be a red letter day. This is a Mike gets in trouble day. So if you want to hear me get yelled at, you want to hear me get in trouble, pull up a chair, because I'm going to tell everyone to calm down about data centers and flock cameras. This is because, and I'm going to get this off my chest, and I'll turn it over to you. And we're going to talk about it today on the M&M Extra podcast. I want to see what Mark thinks about my belief that people have wildly overreacted to the issue of flock cameras and data centers. There's two issues that have been making a lot of headlines. Number one, we need the data centers. You want to lose to China? Do you want China, our adversary, to beat us? I know there are environmental concerns, and guess what? They have to sort those out, and they got to make sure that they're doing the right thing. Darlene Graham in South Carolina, of all people, said last week, make these big companies that are putting in these massive data centers also build power plants so that they're not draining communities from electricity and water and all the other, environmental concerns they have. But we need them. And I hate the NIMBY mindset. Oh, you can put a Walmart somewhere, just not in my neighborhood. Oh, yeah, we got to have a gas station or a grocery store, but not down the street from me. Yeah, we need data centers, but not in my town. It's a selfish, stubborn, regrettable position. And I think the NIMBY entitlement is poisoning the well over this conversation about data centers. Prove me wrong. 800-655-MIKE. Flock cameras. People are all bent out of shape about flock cameras. All flock cameras are, it's a sophisticated law enforcement tool. These cameras that are going up are able to see your license plate, able to track your license plate, able to find out where you've gone, understand where you've been, where somebody with that particular license plate has gone. The fear has been, oh, what if somebody abuses it? Well, you could say that about anything now. We have surveillance cameras everywhere in America. You go through a toll booth, they take a picture of your license plate. There's technology now that exists that shows where you are in public. There is no expectation of privacy in public. You're in public, you're fair game. I've seen enough of these crazy videos. There's this whole subculture of people who like to harass people, like walking in and out of the post office. Have you seen those videos online? And people get furious because they're, why are you filming me? Why are you filming me? And if they're like, they call them auditors, I think. And the auditor stands there with all these sophisticated cameras and like masks on for some reason because they don't want to be identified, I guess. And they're taking videos of people, and then they capture people freaking out. And then inevitably the police get called. And when the police show up, they always say the auditor has every right to stand there and take your video. You have no expectation of privacy in public. If you're walking down the street, you can get filmed. If you're driving your car, somebody can come up and take a picture or a video of your VIN number inside your dashboard or your license plate. And every time these auditors do it, the police always say the law is on their side. There is no expectation of privacy in public. I think Americans need to relax and calm down about the flock cameras, and I think Americans need to relax and calm down about data centers. But let me turn it over to you, and go ahead, have your way with me. Just take me apart. Just pick my arguments apart. Yell at me. It's Mike Gets in Trouble Day. Here on the Mike Gallagher Show for Friday, August the 7th, 2026. Happy Friday. 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Let's ride the roller coaster together. You and me, fighting the good fight here on the Mike Gallagher Show.
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14: Foundations of Freedom, a look at America's founding principles and the leaders who shaped our nation.
15: In 1796, George Washington made one of the most consequential decisions in American history. He chose not to seek a third term as president. So why does that matter? Because America was not built on permanent rulers. It was built on ordered liberty. Faith teaches that authority is a stewardship, not a possession. Leaders are accountable to God for how they use power. And why does that still matter today? Because republics survive when leaders respect limits and citizens defend them. Washington's lesson still stands. A republic is preserved when power has limits, and public service remains a duty to God and country, not a path to personal rule.
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1: Got a nice lady from Florida wants to say hi. Susan, hang in there. She's got, I think, some nice things to say. I think she's probably recognized I'm going to get in trouble over my belief that people need to calm down and relax about these data centers and flock cameras. 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Susan's in Florida. Hello, Susan. How are you today?
2: Good morning, Mike.
1: Hello there.
2: I just wanted to tell you we love your show. I turn it on every morning. I can't wait to hear what's going on in the world, and I know I will get the truth from you. And so just have a wonderful day. And know that there's a lot of us out there that are very supportive of you. So.
1: You have made my day. Well, and you probably know people are going to yell at me because I think people should relax about the data centers and the flock cameras. But what a nice thing to say. What part of Florida are you in?
2: We're in Trinity, up near Tarpon Springs.
1: Oh, nice, nice. That's a beautiful area. All right. Well, you started my Friday on the right foot. Thank you for spending a little bit of nice niceness like that. Thank you, Susan. God bless. Appreciate you.
2: Okay. Thank you.
1: All right.
2: You.
1: Take
2: Bye-bye.
1: Care. What a nice thing to say. 22 past the hour, and maybe you won't get mad at me. I don't know. Rudy is, Kirk in Evansville, Indiana. Mike, and this is on the text line. You're absolutely right. I mean, excuse me, Indiana. I don't get it. Flock cameras are out in the public, not in your home. They don't have the manpower to spy on every person's mundane life out in the wild. Are you kidding me? Another text. Mike, you're so right. Have you seen what China is building in the way of AI and data centers and everything else? They're smoking us. They're smoking us. Arizona, Mike, people were up in arms about 5G when it just came out. Look, people do tend to freak out when something new comes along and we're not used to it. But the flock camera thing is weird because that controversy is nothing new. I remember the controversy of surveillance cameras years ago when they became so prominent. And the bottom line is, surveillance cameras and video are used all the time to capture and convict dangerous, violent people. It is a real, powerful law enforcement tool. Why not? Why not? Lydia is up, is over in Phoenix on this happy Friday. Lydia, how are you?
3: Hi, Mike. How are you?
1: I'm great. I'm great. Happy Friday.
3: Happy Friday. So I'm going to say this. I was asked to go speak on behalf of the flock cameras in Chandler, Arizona, and I did some research on them, and I spoke to a few of the police department because we have here in Arizona silver alerts where seniors with dementia go missing, and that's the big push for that, right?
1: Sure.
3: So, but the police department think they are very good, but the problem is the company has been, they've had some issues with security and they've been hacked into several times.
1: Yeah.
3: So all that data has been breached several times. They're not perfect. And that's what the police department has said. So I'm not sure if I'm going to go to the Chandler town of Chandler and say they're good anymore, because I'm not sure at this point.
1: No, that's fair. And I think the potential for abuse always exists, right? It exists with every bit of technology we have. And I believe that these Flock cameras, and it's a company called Flock, right, that's behind these cameras that are popping up all over America. It's going to be incumbent upon them to shut that problem down and to fix it and make sure that they're secure and safe. But Lydia, what I think is and I'm interested, I'm intrigued, and I'm not trying to get personal with you, but in what capacity were you asked to speak on behalf of, just as a concerned citizen, or do you have some kind of expertise in that field?
3: I don't. I'm actually a realtor that specializes in seniors and probate work, so I work with a lot of families that are going through conservatorships to sell their home when they have
1: dementia.
3: Yep.
1: So these cameras are a useful tool when there's a senior, maybe with Alzheimer's or dementia, that get into a car and start driving around.
3: Go
1: ahead.
3: Or kids with special needs.
1: Yeah.
3: We have a large group of kids here in Arizona with special needs. So you hear those types of situations, and a lot of kids go missing here in Arizona. A lot.
1: Oh, I see that a lot. Don't you think the potential good outweighs the bad?
3: I don't know anymore. I really don't. And I'm gonna say one thing about the data centers, because my husband does work on, he helps build those. We have a lot of them here in Arizona as well.
1: Sure.
3: And I'm just going to do a little conspiracy theory here. The Antichrist is going to use those data centers to find out all kinds of information about us. They can find a little pimple on your buttocks.
1: I know. The other big conspiracy theory, Lydia, is that they're secretly surveillance centers. They're not really data centers. They're surveilling. Yes. They're spying on all of us because the government's hiding.
3: Yeah. my husband has said that they are collecting every amount of data possible.
1: But that cow's out of that barn. You can't put that toothpaste back in the tube. They already got us, Lydia. They've already figured us out. They know what we're going. By the way, have you noticed, Eric, and I don't know why we can't get this fixed, there is such a delay when I talk to callers. It makes me crazy. And I wish we have had everybody in our company try to figure this out. I could hear myself in the delay on the cell phone. Like when I talk to somebody, there's like about a quarter second delay, and it makes it so hard to have a conversation. Has nothing to do with their Pure Talk phone. 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
5: SRN News, I'm Rich Thomason in Washington. America's employers cut 23,000 jobs last month. That, according to the Labor Department's newly released employment report for the month of July. At the same time, the unemployment rate slipped to 4.1%. President Trump has signed a couple of executive orders aimed at reining in birthright citizenship and birth tourism. A New Mexico court has ordered Instagram and Facebook parent Meta to pay $567 million to address the harm its platform inflicts on young people. Meta disagrees, and it vows to appeal. At least a half dozen people dead, several wounded, a shooting at a high school near Bangkok, Thailand. Thai police say the student gunman is dead. And just ahead of this morning's opening bell on Wall Street, stock futures have been higher. More details, SRN News.
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15: Today, expect a mix of sun and clouds with a thunderstorm making it feel humid. The storm may bring heavy rain and strong winds in some areas. The high will reach 84 degrees. Tonight, there might be an isolated thunderstorm in the evening, then turning cloudy. It will remain warm and humid with a low of 71 degrees. Tomorrow will be mostly cloudy and humid with a chance of a thunderstorm developing late in the afternoon. The high temperature will be 87 degrees. I'm meteorologist Joe Lundberg on 98.9 FM, The Answer.
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0: Gallagher.
1: I got to play this clip, this AI video, and it was on Truth Social, right? I'm sure Trump did it. I mean, or posted it. He reposts things that sometimes get the left to go crazy. It's a very funny video of Zohran the Destroyer, the mayor of New York, this kid who's this DSA, socialist, communist, Marxist. He was busted because his goofy grocery store plan is backfiring because they admitted that you need an ID to show that you are who you say you are when you go in to get discounted groceries at these government-run grocery stores. So they don't want ID in New York to vote, but you can use an ID. You have to have an ID to go grocery shopping at the government-run grocery store. So there's an AI video of Trump asking for ID from Zohran as he's driving through a drive-through to get some food. We'll play that for you here in just a minute. But first, I wish somebody could deal with this. Now, Eric Hansen is the operations manager. I was just bragging on the team earlier today. We have a team that is unlike any other. I was talking to the boss about the other shows and things that are going on in our company, and I love this company. We're so blessed to be working for Salem Media. But some of these shows, they have like 19 people on the team. It's unbelievable. All these beautiful state-of-the-art studios. Now, we have a nice studio. We got nice equipment. I'm not complaining. But, you know, we've got a lean, mean machine, which is just the way they like it. And that's okay. I'm bottom line oriented too. I got basically on this show, Eric, Yasmin, and Tracy. That's it. Alex, a great part-time phone screener. But the nuts and bolts, Eric is the ops guy. How many years now, Eric, have you been saddled with me? How many
2: I have
1: years
2: been
1: has it
2: here.
1: Been?
2: Brace yourself. It will be almost 28 years.
1: Are you kidding me?
2: I'm not. I know this because my daughter was born like a few months before, and she'll turn 28 in February.
1: Isn't that wild?
2: It is something else.
1: Now, so for people who I make crazy, think about this guy. He's been working with me for almost 30 years. Would you think about that? Isn't that wild? Very few people have this kind of a relationship. I mean, you think about all the people on our staff over the last three decades of doing a network talk show like this, and you're the only constant.
2: Yeah, and in this business, I mean, 28 years is unheard of, really.
1: It's incredible. I mean, almost 20, I didn't realize. I thought it was 25.
2: Nope.
1: That's incredible. So, and look, everybody knows you're the absolute best in the world. You're the rock. I mean, you're the kind of the go-to for everything. Yet, for some reason, here you are. You've put up with me for nearly 28 years. You can figure out audio issues, video issues, streaming, digital, podcast. You're involved in our podcast every day, M&M Extra, along with Yasmin. And yet somehow we can't fix this delay with callers. Do you think it's a cell phone digital or some kind of a cell phone phenomenon?
2: Well, I think in 28 years we have been able to figure out just about every problem in one fashion or another. But one of the things we can't beat is the laws of physics. It is a cell phone. It's a couple of things. It is part of it, and you and I have been around talk shows. I mean, I worked on talk shows before I worked on this talk show, which I don't know if you know that, but I certainly did. And took phones, and phone calls were, you know, they were on the old-fashioned copper phone lines that you picked up.
1: And when they were analog,
2: yeah,
1: right?
2: They were analog. Yeah, they were analog.
1: And when phones were analog, I could talk to a caller. Because, look, I've made my whole life's work out of talking to callers. This is a caller-driven show, and it's my lifeblood. And so the trouble with the delay that we now see is that I wind up interrupting people, and I don't mean to, but they're hearing me on a delay. So when they start talking, I'm interrupting them inadvertently, and I think vice versa. I mean, do they get the delay too, or is it just on our end?
2: Oh, I think they probably get. They may not hear the delay in the same way, but there's certainly a delay, and there are so many variables. Without getting too nerdy about it, but just consider the average person standing outside a diner somewhere in Texas or Florida,
1: right.
2: And the time it takes for you to say something, it go to a cell tower, and then that cell tower go out to the data center, which I know is going to be a big issue on M&M Extra today. Yeah. But it goes to the data center, and that data center is not in Florida. That data center might be in Plano, Texas.
1: Sure.
2: And then it gets to the data center, and then it gets to them. And then they can respond, and then their response goes back along that same path with probably 50 other stops in between.
1: But can I respectfully push back and point out that I don't notice this delay on other talk shows? When I listen to other shows, I don't hear it. I don't hear it on other shows. I feel like this is a problem unique to us. And I think it has something to do with our studio setup here in Tampa. I think it has to do with the way we deliver the show, which is very unusual. You're in New York with Yasmin.
2: That
1: and
2: is
1: Alex.
2: True.
1: Tracy and I are in Florida. We deliver this show from Tampa to New York, and then New York, I guess, kind of distributes it. I think it's on our end, Eric, I'm telling you. And it makes me crazy. I wonder if we have any engineer types listening to this right now who could call and give us some insight.
2: Well, I can tell you we've had every engineer in our company, and then we went outside the company and got the people who provide our phones to try to figure it out, and then we moved the phones to a different location to try to make it a little bit closer, and that apparently was worse than the way we're doing it now.
1: I know. I think it's not as good. I think it was better the other way. Maybe we need to move the phones back to New York. We moved them to Tampa, right?
2: No, they're in New York now because you preferred it.
1: Well, I'm just trying to get rid of the latency.
2: Well, and then we can go back to Tampa if you want. We can try that, but we didn't like that.
1: I don't want a delay. I don't want to make life hard for you guys. It's just really hard. I don't know.
2: I know a quarter of a second is a long time, but I mean, we do our best for instant gratification. You can have it in a quarter second.
1: Well, do you notice, like, when people start a call?
2: Yes.
1: And they say, "Hey, Mike, how are you? Good day." And then
2: Tracy talking behind me here. Okay.
1: Well, Tracy's yelling in the middle of the thing. She can't hold her contain herself. What is she doing? There's a reason you've been here 28 years and nobody else has. Oh, I'm kidding. Tracy, hold off for a minute until we get through the segment. But like when you notice Lydia, that lovely lady who called from Phoenix, she said, "Hi, Mike, how are you?" And I said, and I responded, "Hey, how are you today?" And I could tell she didn't hear my response. She started to go on to her next point, and then I cut her off because she had to stop. And I could hear myself in her phone. Did you notice that? You could hear the delay.
2: Yes, I can tell you, when I just have regular cell phone calls with other humans, not on talk shows, I hear a delay.
1: Baloney. No, you don't.
2: Yes,
1: no,
2: I do.
1: No, you don't.
2: I absolutely
1: no, you don't.
2: Do.
1: No, you
2: sometimes
1: don't.
2: Sometimes when I'm talking to you.
1: No, you don't. You're making excuses. I'm on the cell phone. Trust me, I'm on the cell phone way more than you are. There ain't no delay like there is on this talk show. I'm telling you, you're making excuses. You're copping out.
2: I'm not copping out. We've tried every solution, but we'll take another round at it.
1: Just admit it. You guys can't figure it out.
2: We've figured it out to a quarter of a second.
1: Okay, thanks. Well,
2: we're no good.
1: God bless you. God bless. Thank you. Goodbye, Eric. Now you can talk to Eric, Tracy, and you can start squawking at him, and everybody can yell at each other. If there's an engineering type or somebody who gets involved in this kind of stuff or might know this kind of world better than maybe I do. I mean, we got the best, but this drives me nuts. I hate it. And part of the thing that I get accused of when I interrupt people, it's cause of the doggone delay, that latency. Somebody makes a point. I try to make a point back, but they're on to the next point because they're not hearing me. And then it sounds like I'm interrupting them to the audience. So all of it just comes down to trying to make me look better. 17 before the hour. Let's have some fun here. Here's an AI video. I haven't seen this yet. So we'll be all watching this together and hearing it for the first time. Evidently, it was reposted on Truth Social, and it was... I guess Trump, is he in McDonald's drive-thru? Because he worked in a McDonald's drive-thru serving the fries. He's in a drive-thru is all I know, and fictional AI Mom Donnie wants to order some food.
0: Hi, what would you like today?
3: Hi, can I get a double cheeseburger and a large fry?
0: Sure, I'll need your ID, please.
3: sorry I left it at home, but I'm the mayor of New York City.
0: Sir, anyone can say that.
3: Everyone knows who I am.
0: Recognition isn't verification.
3: This is absurd for a burger.
0: No ID, no food.
4: Hurry up, you fat ass!
1: That's the driver behind Mamdani who's causing problems because he's upset that he has to show. But it's this, it is true. It's a great point. We got to send that out, Tracy, on the text line. Let's figure out if we can, what's a good keyword for that? Destroyer, commie, pinko. Let's do pinko. P-I-N-K-O. Tracy will send you that video out and it's AI. So it's not like a cartoon. It looks like Zoran driving an SUV. Now he ain't driving anywhere. They're driving him around. Don't worry. He doesn't have to get behind the wheel of a car. And was he with JD in the drive through at McDonald's in the office? I think it was Trump, and they're laughing because they're making fun of the fact that his hypocrisy just reeks. Oh boy. Eddie's back in Norcross, Virginia, or Georgia rather. Eddie, are you an actual real live bona fide radio engineer?
5: I'm not a radio engineer. I'm an engineer in the oil field. I think I've got your answer, though. When I went to mud school, I had to learn how to think outside the box. When
1: yes,
5: you get in the field, everything's totally different than right. What you did in the lab. All right? So what I would suggest is, if this is a possibility,
1: okay,
5: why don't you get a cell phone and use that instead of a landline? Then you would be, you know, talking cell phone to cell phone.
1: Well, I can't do the show on a cell phone. I mean,
5: well,
1: but you're right. I mean, I like the way you think, because if it was cell phone to cell phone, we'd probably kind of eliminate the delay.
5: That's what I'm thinking.
1: Yeah.
5: I don't have an answer for why you have the delay, but that would take care of it right there.
1: That's crazy. I thank you, Eddie. God bless you. I don't know even how to test it. I remember a few months ago, or about a year ago, I sat out here in the lobby of the studio on a cell phone, and Robert was in here. And Eric was in New York, and I was on the cell phone, and they were talking. But see, even just now, did you notice with him? I said something back to him. He started to make another point, and then he got cut off because it's the delay. That delay is going to be the death of me. All right, 14 before the hour. I love the article that I saw in the New York Post last night about how the Republican Party is refusing to acknowledge the affordability problem. Is it a crisis? I guess that's what the Democrats want to call it, because everything under Trump is a crisis. I want to get your take on Isaac Shore's column and a whole lot more as we roll along. And incidentally, interesting, I thought I'd get more feedback on the data center and the flock cameras. 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Can't let that happen. 800-655-MIKE.
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2: 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It doesn't replace your dog food. It makes it better. I don't know why I'm going to bring something up that just makes me crazy. I get so angry at the even hearing her name, Lisa Murkowski. Did you see what she posted on social media as to why she's going to oppose Todd Blanch? She's already ridiculously opposing the Save America Act because she's worried about rural Alaskans not being able to figure out how to get a form of ID. It's ridiculous. She has no argument. The only thing Lisa Murkowski is about is sabotaging the Trump agenda, and she proves it with her stated opposition to Todd Blanch. Alaska voters, what are you thinking? How can you let this miserable, Trump-hating Democrat who has fooled gullible people into thinking she's a Republican, how can you keep this woman in office? She writes on social media, I've had numerous constructive meetings with Mr. Blanch, and he comes across as decent and capable. I appreciate the trip he made to learn more about Alaska, including our rural areas. And as acting attorney general, he's made several noteworthy decisions that will benefit our state and the nation. Ultimately, however, I will oppose his nomination. The politicization, even weaponization, of the department did not start with this administration, but has accelerated. And she goes on to blither and blather, and she says, the country needs an attorney general who will check the worst impulses of this administration. Let that sink in. Let that sink in. These rhino scoundrels are only care about completely obliterating the Trump agenda. This makes me so angry. I am so disgusted with Lisa Murkowski. I'm not, and that poor guy evidently, how do you think he feels? He must have schlepped up to Alaska to kiss her behind, to try to court her. And I get it. You got to play the game with these people. You got to appease them. So can you imagine how he feels? I will oppose Todd Blanch because we need an attorney general who will check the worst impulses of this administration. Who checks your worst, the worst impulses of you, lady? Who deals with you? Other than the voters who ought to vote your sorry you-know-what out. And it's all with ranked choice voting. That's all it is. They managed, they have figured out the beast, the uniparty. They do ranked choice voting in Arizona. It's the top whatever it is, five people or four people. It's not an actual real election. She's a disgrace. She's an absolute pitiful disgrace. She's against the Save America Act because it benefits Americans and helps the Trump administration secure election integrity. She's against Todd Blanch because she knows that's who Trump wants. He wants an AG in there who's going to do the job and is going to be a tough fighter. She's a despicable disgrace. I can't believe I even came across that story today because I'm in such a good mood. and all she does is bring me down. Ugh, Lisa Murkowski. Coming up, Congressman Ralph Norman wants to be the senator to replace the late Lindsey Graham. It's quite a story coming out of South Carolina. We'll visit with Congressman Norman in person next hour here on the Mike Gallagher Show.

0: 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Want to do something meaningful with lasting impact during this 250th anniversary of America? Take less than 10 minutes and read the Declaration of Independence. 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The Declaration tells us that all men are created equal, our rights come from our Creator, and government derives its just powers from the consent of the governed. These truths aren't just museum pieces. They're the foundation of American liberty. 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
9: Breaking news this hour from Town Hall, Amit Thomason. America's red-hot job market cooled considerably in July.
10: The Labor Department says employers cut 23,000 jobs last month, and the unemployment rate dropped slightly to 4.1%. The lower-than-expected reading comes after what had appeared to be a surge in job creation earlier in the year, born out of optimism around tax cuts, a respite from new tariffs, easing interest rates, and lower inflation. But those numbers were already revised down from 103,000 jobs total. Since then, costs have jumped since oil shipments from the Persian Gulf remain stalled, while the Trump administration has renewed its battle against imports. Bernie Bennett in Washington.
9: President Trump has signed a couple of executive orders aimed at reining in birthright citizenship and birth tourism. President says the nation's highest court left him with no choice but to take this action.
11: We had a very unfortunate decision in the Supreme Court concerning birthright. It was close, but a very, very unfortunate decision. So we're making adjustments because it's very unfair.
9: A New Mexico court ordering Instagram and

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4: An East African country says it's on board with the Mideast peacekeeping plan.
5: Uganda's parliament has approved sending troops to Gaza as part of an international stabilization force proposed by President Donald Trump's Board of Peace in February. Morocco also has pledged to send troops to Gaza. The force would be led by U.S. Major General Jasper Jeffers, who in May said that the force of about 20,000 would ensure future prosperity and enduring peace after the Israel-Hamas war. Last week, Trump announced a deal for Hamas to disarm and for Israel to pull its forces from Gaza. Once Israeli forces have left, then the International Stabilization Force would come in. I'm Donna Water.
4: Water levels on Europe's famed Danube River have dropped so low because of the drought that World War II German battleships are coming into view. The Danube's record levels also forcing power plants to the brink of shutdown. News and analysis at Town Hall.
6: Today, expect a mix of sun and clouds with a thunderstorm making it feel humid. The storm may bring heavy rain and strong winds in some areas. The high will reach 84 degrees. Tonight, there might be an isolated thunderstorm in the evening, then turning cloudy. It will remain warm and humid with a low of 71 degrees. Tomorrow will be mostly cloudy and humid with a chance of a thunderstorm developing late in the afternoon. The high temperature will be 87 degrees. I'm meteorologist Joe Lundberg on 98.9 FM, The Answer.
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0: Couple of pretty disgusting stories as we head into the weekend with the Friday episode. Thanks for tuning in. God bless Mark Levin, the great one, who reacted to Lisa Murkowski's sanctimonious announcement that she will not vote to confirm Trump's pick for attorney general.

General Todd Blanche. She posted on social media, I've had numerous productive meetings with him, and he came to Alaska, and he's capable, and he's a good man, but I can't vote for him because, you know, he's been part of the weaponization of the Justice Department under Trump. And here's the giveaway. She says, the country needs an attorney general who will check the worst impulses of this administration. She's supposed to be a Republican senator who understands what the stakes are in America. She's against the Save America Act. She's against Todd Blanche. And Mark Levin, to his credit, great post. He writes, Murkowski is so awful. She was first appointed to the Senate by her father. She's the biggest supporter of the NEA, the National Education Association, and the AFT, the American Federation of Teachers, in the Senate. And they reward her with big campaign bucks and manning the precincts throughout Alaska every election cycle on her behalf. She was involved in changing Alaska's primary voting system to where it is now similar to California's jungle election system. That would be that stupid ranked choice voting system the Democrats love. Murkowski did that, Mark says, because she knew she'd be defeated in a Republican primary. She can't win in a normal primary. The list goes on and on. She is everything that is wrong with establishment Republicans. She's self-serving, she's self-promoting, and self-righteous. Hey, Alaska voters, are you going to continue to put up with this? If you don't flood the polls with votes to get this awful, awful senator out, shame on you, because you're a laughingstock. She's a national embarrassment. Don't pretend to be a Republican when you're not. She's disgusting. Trump, of course, has gone after her and said a bunch of stuff. I'm not gonna bog down with this, but I am intrigued. And the reason I'm looking forward to interviewing Congressman Ralph Norman later this hour. You know, Lindsey Graham has an unexpected heart attack and dies while in office, and his young sister, Darlene Graham Nordone, is apparently the heir apparent. Trump has endorsed her. Governor McMaster has endorsed her. They want her to be the full-time replacement for her brother. And, of course, South Carolinians don't know anything about her. She's never been in public office. She's not a politician. She's never had a track record of any kind other than her life as, you know, an official who has helped the disabled. She has helped the blind. She sounds like a very nice lady. But is she going to be another Lisa Murkowski? How do you know? How would you know? She's not given many interviews. She's not, I mean, it's a really odd situation. And Ralph Norman, who seems to be her primary opponent, at least if the polls are to be believed, he has a very solid track record. This guy's a rock-solid conservative. I think South Carolinians and Americans are going to know what they would get from him as a U.S. senator. Now, you know, he's got some obstacles to overcome as well. There's a lot of people who are saying, well, he's in his early 70s. Have you seen the guy? He's in great shape. Anybody complain about Trump's age at 80? No, not normal people. Anyway, the reason I'm excited about talking to him is because the Lisa Murkowski situation reminds me a little bit of what's going on in South Carolina. Darlene Graham Nordone would essentially be appointed by
Governor McMaster and President Trump. Lisa Murkowski was first appointed to the Senate by her father. There's a parallel there. There's a connection. And I truly believe that Americans should be able to know somebody's track record. This ain't, to quote Mitt Romney, politics ain't beanbag. This is not for the faint of heart. We've got, the stakes here in America are high. And Lisa Murkowski is an example of what can go wrong with a Republican senator who pretends to be something she's not. She is not a conservative. She does not put America first. She does not care about the constituents of Alaska. She is a bought and paid for shill for the Democrat machine. Lisa Murkowski, this disgraceful senator from Alaska, hates Trump with such intensity that she wants to destroy his agenda. I don't know that Darlene Graham Nordone is the same, but how do we not know, since we don't know? We've invited her, by the way, on the show, and, of course, we haven't gotten much of a response. Love to interview her. Like to ask her. Like to find out how she'd vote on a whole host of things. But the bottom line is, we're not at a place in America's history where we can afford to have people appointed to a job like a U.S. senator. With Lisa Murkowski's opposition to Todd Blanche, that nomination might now stall. Now I guess it comes down to Cassidy. And Cassidy doesn't like Trump either. And they may not have the votes to get Todd Blanche confirmed. Now, you already know what I'm going to say about Democrats and Republicans. Democrats never act this way. Democrats always circle the wagons. They're always unified. But we've got a lot of terrible Republicans who continue to let America down. Our number is 800-655-MIKE. Happy Friday. It's a good, it's been a good week. We've got a lot of good stuff. Senator Cassidy is about to announce his decision on Todd Blanche. We'll let you know as soon as we know you will. I expect he'll oppose him too. I don't know. Cassidy, for his part, another guy that has tangled with President Trump, and they think they're enacting their revenge. Lisa Murkowski, Mitch McConnell, all the rest of the Never Trumpers, they think they can enact their revenge over what President Trump has created. He created a movement that they hate. He has blown up the Republican Party as we've known it. And they hate him for it, and they're going to do everything they can to take him down. And frankly, that's why I'm very skeptical of my beloved South Carolina putting a woman who we know really nothing about into a crucial Senate seat. Now, I could be wrong on this. I've got very dear friends in South Carolina who are enthusiastically supporting her. They like her. They think she's going to carry on Lindsey's legacy. They think she's going to focus on affordability because she says she is. And they're all on board. This is what voters get to do. Next week, they're going to decide. And then there could likely be a runoff to decide who gets that seat later in the month. But give me your reaction to all of it. Lisa Murkowski, South Carolina, Ralph Norman. Let's dive into it together. 800-655-MIKE. 800-655-6453. One number does it all. 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
1: Okay, it was just announced that outgoing Louisiana Senator Bill Cassidy, who hates Trump, is going to announce his decision, his pivotal decision about Todd Blanche as Attorney General in 20 minutes. So this hour, we should find out. And of course, if he's a no, Todd Blanche is essentially dead in the water. Thanks to Lisa Murkowski. And there is no way Cassidy is going to support Trump's AG pick. Trump, of course, they primaried him. Cassidy's out. He's like the Tom Tillis of Louisiana. These are lame duck, bitter. John Cornyn's another one. They were primaried because they didn't listen to their constituents. And they decided to go rogue because they hate Trump. And we all know what Trump derangement syndrome does to people. It is inconceivable, to me anyway, that Bill Cassidy is going to support Todd Blanche. He hates Trump. Every chance he gets, he attacks Trump over the way Trump is conducting his presidency. And that is a mutual feeling. Trump endorsed Julia Letlow, and bye-bye, Bill Cassidy. So, this is what we're stuck with. We'll find out. Boy, would I love to be pleasantly surprised. It's going to be a busy breaking news hour, because after we find out about Todd Blanche, then we'll talk to Congressman Ralph Norman, who seems to be neck and neck in the polls with Darlene Graham Nordone, the Trump endorsed replacement to Lindsey Graham. Jeff's in Illinois. Hey, Jeff, you're on the Mike Gallagher Show. How are you, sir?
2: Good afternoon. Good morning. Real quick.
1: Good evening.
2: It's not Jeff in Illinois anymore. It's Jeff in Plano, Texas. You and I spoke, believe it or not, 10 years ago when the Cubs were going to the World Series.
1: Wow.
2: And I jumped off that sinking ship, and my wife and kids, and we've moved down here to Plano, Texas, and we're loving it.
1: How much do you love Plano? Plano's a great place to live. Congratulations, Jeff. Good for you. I'm happy for you.
2: Thank you. Just got voted the second safest city in the country.
1: I know. It's a great town. Plano's a great city. And look at your story. Similar to so many others, Jeff, you fled the sinking ship of Chicagoland. You said, I'm sorry, can't do it anymore. Just like so many people are fleeing New York, fleeing these Democrat-run cities. You and your family said enough is enough.
2: Yes, sir. Yes, sir. Okay. Gotcha. I was telling your call screener, I know you're under time. I was telling your call screener that everything that's going on with the Senate and these people, that Murkowski, who's, we know she is awful, Rhino, but it's almost akin to a mother getting back at the father by telling the kid that he can't play Little League. And the kid in this scenario is the United States. Mm-hmm. So what's good for the kid, learning, playing baseball and everything else like that. But just to get back at the father, the mom's not going to sign the waiver so the kid can play ball.
1: It's a great analogy. It's a great analogy, because often in contentious divorces, the kids are the last thing that either of the parents care about. It's like the last thing that's concerned, sir, is what's the best interest, what's in the best interest of the child. Well, it's the same with Lisa Murkowski or any of these other rhinos. They don't care about the citizens of the United States. They really don't. They don't care about the country. They are absolutely, they're egomaniacs. They are people who are so narcissistic that all they care about is their own little temper tantrums and getting their way, and enacting their revenge if they're mad at somebody like Donald Trump or the MAGA movement. And remember, as I've said for years, they don't hate him. They hate us. They hate anybody who supports an America First agenda. They hate anybody who wants a secure border and support for law enforcement and appreciation for the military. That's all that it's about. It's shocking. We're going to find out. We're minutes away from seeing if Senator Bill Cassidy, the lame duck Louisiana senator, will support or reject Todd Blanche to be Attorney General. 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
4: In 1796, George Washington made one of the most consequential decisions in American history. He chose not to seek a third term as president. So why does that matter? Because America was not built on permanent rulers. It was built on ordered liberty. Faith teaches that authority is a stewardship, not a possession. Leaders are accountable to God for how they use power. And why does that still matter today? Because republics survive when leaders respect limits and citizens defend them. Washington's lesson still stands. A republic is preserved when power has limits, and public service remains a duty to God and country, not a path to personal rule.
5: Thomas Thomason in Washington. Instead of adding 100,000 jobs, as analysts had been expecting, America's employers shed 23,000 jobs last month. At the same time, the unemployment rate fell to 4.1% as people left the job market. Curbing birthright citizenship, ending birth tourism, and ultimately protecting the value of American citizenship, that's the goal of a pair of executive orders that have been signed by President Trump. Republican Lisa Murkowski comes out against Attorney General nominee Todd Blanche. It narrows his chances of Senate confirmation. Another Republican, Senator Susan Collins, says that she, too, is a no vote on Blanche. Stocks are higher on Wall Street. The Dow is up about 68 points, while the Nasdaq is ahead 192, and the S&P is 23 points higher. More details, srnnews.com.
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9: Today, expect a mix of sun and clouds with a thunderstorm, making it feel humid. The storm may bring heavy rain and strong winds in some areas. The high will reach 84 degrees. Tonight, there might be an isolated thunderstorm in the evening, then turning cloudy. It will remain warm and humid with a low of 71 degrees. Tomorrow will be mostly cloudy and humid with a chance of a thunderstorm developing late in the afternoon. The high temperature will be 87 degrees. I'm meteorologist Joe Lundberg on 98.9 FM, The Answer.
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0: Gallagher.
1: I just saw something online that was so powerful, I want to share it with you. We need to stay in a prayerful mood. We got a lot of things. We have a lot of challenges, but a lot of goodness, a lot of great things. Our July Food for the Poor campaign, we raised collectively all the Salem shows together almost $200,000. I think it was $175,000. And as usual, this show led the way. So proud of this audience and so grateful that you stepped up to the tune of about, I think, $65,000 or $70,000. Our goal was $46,000. There is just never, no audience in America touches this one. You're generous, you're feisty, you're gracious, you're prayerful, and you've been so supportive in our decision to start a daily prayer on the Mike Gallagher Show. I want to share the prayer with you in a minute, and I also want to read to you something I saw online that I think is going to really make you think about the things that matter in America. Americans for Prosperity is part of our show. They are one of our sponsors. They've got a project underway that I really, really appreciate. It's called the Declaration Project. It's a nationwide effort to help Americans rediscover the principles that made this country exceptional. When's the last time you read the Declaration of Independence? What's it take, 6, 7, 8 minutes? The Declaration reminds us that all men are created equal, that our rights come from our Creator, and government derives its just powers from the consent of the governed. These truths aren't just museum pieces. They're the foundation of American liberty. I invite you to read the Declaration aloud. Get your kids involved, your family, your grandkids, and then talk with each other about what those words ask of us today. This is a perfect time to reconnect with the document that started it all, the Declaration of Independence. That's why AFP is leading the charge to secure our founding principles for the next 250 years. Take the pledge. 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We are evidently minutes away from finding out if Senator Bill Cassidy is going to join his fellow Rhino, Lisa Murkowski, in voting against Todd Blanche, which will essentially doom Blanche's appointment to become Attorney General. A text from New Jersey asks, why focus on Lisa Murkowski and Bill Cassidy, Mike? Why are you letting Susan Collins off the hook? You want to know why? Save America Act. She changed her mind, and she has acknowledged and clarified that she would support the Save America Act. That's a big deal. Of course, she is a very moderate Republican in very moderate Maine. Of course, she's not a conservative, but that should carry a lot of weight with the American people, that she is willing to buck the trend of these establishment rhinos opposing the Save America Act, going down the John Thune path. It's ridiculous. It's beyond ridiculous. Let me share with you what I just read. We're standing by for the Bill Cassidy decision, and then we're going to be joined by, I believe we've got Congressman Ralph Norman working on getting that connection now and being joined by Congressman Norman of South Carolina to lay out why he wants to be the next senator in the Palmetto State. But listen to this. I just came across some random site that showed a picture of Steve Job. A billionaire died at age 56 from pancreatic cancer. His last words give us pause for thought. In the end, money is just a part of the life I'd grown accustomed to. But now, lying in bed with this illness and looking back on my life, I realize that all the fame and wealth I accumulated means nothing in the face of death. The post goes on to say, take care of yourself and treat others with respect. The older we get, the more we realize that a $30 watch and a $3,000 watch tell the same time. A $30 wallet and a $300 wallet hold the very same amount of money. Whether we drive a $150,000 car or a $30,000 car, the road is the same and we all arrive at the same place. Whether we live in a 900 square foot house or a 5,000 square foot house, we are equally alone. True happiness comes from within, not from things. Whether you fly first class or economy, and the plane crashes, you fall either way. So remember this. When you have friends or someone to talk to, that's true happiness. There are five truths to remember, this anonymous essay says. Don't teach your children to chase money. Teach them to seek happiness. Then they will understand the value of things, not their price. Eat your food as if it were medicine. Or one day you'll have to eat medicine as if it were food. People who truly love you won't abandon you even if they have every reason to. They'll always find a reason to stay. There is a big difference between being human and being kind. And finally, if you want to go fast, go alone. But if you want to go far, go together. Gosh, I love that so much. I appreciate that. I want to share it with you. I also want to share our daily prayer. Heavenly Father, we come before you with humble hearts, asking for your mercy and your peace in this uncertain hour. We lift up the leaders of our nation and leaders around the world. Grant them wisdom beyond their own understanding, courage to do what is right, and discernment that may prevent needless suffering. Guide every decision with justice, restraint, and a desire for peace. Lord, we pray for the brave men and women of our military and for our police officers, firefighters, paramedics, and all first responders. Surround them with your protection, Lord. Strengthen them for the difficult days ahead. Comfort their families and bring them safely home. We ask you to watch over our country. Unite us in purpose, calm our fears, and remind us that our ultimate hope is found in you and you alone. May your peace rule in our hearts. May your truth guide our nation, and may your hand of protection rest upon America. In the name of Jesus, we pray. Amen. Stick around. We'll get that decision from Senator Bill Cassidy next as we roll along here on the Mike Gallagher Show.
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1: 15 minutes before the hour. All right, Bill Cassidy announcing his Blanche decision. I don't know that we can even play the sot. I guess we probably should, guys, but we can announce it. I'm sure. I mean, standing there, slump-shouldered, looking down. The guy loathes President Trump. It isn't worthy of even carrying the actual announcement, because I know what it'll be. There is just is no way he's going to suddenly buck the bitter, outgoing, the kids use the phrase butthurt nature of the John Cornyns and the Tom Tillises and the Bill Cassidys. These are people that the voters rejected because of their staunch opposition to the Trump agenda. So he's going to carry on, I'm sure, about all the reasons why Todd Blanche shouldn't be confirmed as the Attorney General. He's all about the anti-weaponization slush fund. So he's going to vote no. I'll make it official here in just a moment, but don't hold your breath. There won't be any surprise. He will disappoint, just as expected. I do want to share with you the words of a inspirational Republican, an actual Republican, a real conservative, Sarah Huckabee Sanders, the governor of Arkansas. She was on Fox News yesterday. Incidentally, Congressman Ralph Norman running a little bit late. We're going to get him on, but he's going to be a few minutes late. So stay tuned. We're going to get the good congressman from South Carolina on the show. He had another engagement that went a little bit long, so we'll get him on very shortly, I promise. So don't touch that dial. And also check out what Sarah Huckabee Sanders has said, what she says about what we're facing right now in America with these radical, rabid, awful leftist hijacking the Democrat Party. She's right. I say this all the time. It's no longer about right versus left. Those days, sadly, in America are gone.
2: You know, I've said it before, I'll say it again. It's no longer about right versus left. It's about normal versus crazy. And right now we are seeing the crazy side take over the Democrat Party. As much as I hate to see these ideas gain steam, I think it is good for us to draw the contrast as we head into the midterm elections. The other side wants to promote socialism, while our side wants to promote and protect freedom. We want to see what this country was founded on. The reason America is great, the reason people literally risk their lives to come to this country, is because we're the freest country in the world, and they want to take that away. They want to ruin everything that is special and unique and different about America and crush our country.
1: She's so right. And I would also add, good versus evil. I think Americans relate to the ongoing spiritual warfare of good versus evil. I mean, you look at some of the comments of these prominent Democrat socialists these days. This is real evil stuff. This podcaster, this Piker character, calling for the death, the murder of Rick Scott, calling for the murder of billionaires, calling for the murder, the deaths of, look at New York. Look, they did it. Look at what they did. Look at Charlie Kirk. They did it. They believe them when they say we want to kill our ideological opponents, because they're doing it. Just ask the families of Charlie Kirk or the United Healthcare CEO. So continue to pray. Continue to lean in. Don't forget the power of laughter. I want to share this video with you as we're waiting. Again, Cassidy is droning on and on, and I'm so glad I made an editorial decision not to actually carry his stupid speech, because he's babbling on about, he's leading up to the decision, hasn't quite gotten there yet. So once he announces it, we'll share it with you, because, and I know it's a no. I know he's going to vote against him. But before we do that, let's dive in and give you a little laugh. Picture this. This is AI. Zohran Mamdani's driving an SUV. Now, first of all, that's how you know it's AI, because he isn't driving anywhere. He gets driven around, believe me, with lots of police bodyguards. Some socialist, right? But he's living in Gracie Mansion, getting all the best protection that the NYPD and all those service professionals can give him. So he's not driving an SUV going to McDonald's. I frankly doubt that he goes to McDonald's either, but that's another story. Here's Trump in the AI version with J.D. Vance working the drive-through window. And wait, hang on. Hold on. Stop. Stop the presses. Are you kidding me? Holy cow. All right. I love being wrong. Cassidy voted yes. Cassidy has voted yes on the Todd Blanche nomination. Praise God. Miracles can happen. Pigs can fly. Birds and fish living together in happiness. Wow. Look, I'm not often this wrong, but when I'm wrong about something like this, I'm delighted. It's official. Senator Cassidy has voted yes. Humiliating Lisa Murkowski and breaking ranks with his fellow rhinos and supporting Todd Blanche, who will now likely become confirmed as America's next attorney general. Have I told you how much I like this Senator Cassidy guy? Look, he's got a lot going for him. He has a lot of really positive attributes. I mean, you know, he's okay. So he hates Trump, but that's all right. We can forgive him, right? He's got a lot. Guy was wearing a good looking tie today. That tie that he had on today on Capitol Hill. good for him. Wow. That's a big, big relief. That's huge news. Cassidy supporting Todd Blanche to be attorney general. Wow. All right. So let's, with that lightness in our heart right now and that out of the way, here's this great AI video. Again, you gotta, if you're not watching Salem News Channel, visualize it. Zohran the Destroyer decides to drive up to the drive-through at the fast food place that is being manned by President Trump and Vice President J.D. Vance.
0: Hi, what would you like today?
3: Hi, can I get a double cheeseburger and a large fry?
0: Sure, I'll need your ID, please.
3: Sorry, I left it at home, but I'm the mayor of New York City.
0: Sir, anyone can say that.
3: Everyone knows who I am.
0: Recognition isn't verification.
3: This is absurd for a burger.
0: No ID, no food.
4: Hurry up, you fat ass!
1: there's Trump with the McDonald's outfit on like he did that famous day that probably helped get him elected. And JD next to him, they're both laughing with, and they've got the earpieces on. You know how the fast food workers wear those earpieces? They communicate to people and they're just cracking up. Hey, Zohran, we need your ID. Of course, referring to the fact that Zohran is such a hypocrite that his grocery stores run by the government in New York require ID in order to get the discounted groceries. But of course, they don't dare expect an ID to be presented to go vote. Hey, you want to see that clip? We'll share it with you on the text line. Just text the keyword PINKO. P-I-N-K-O. Text PINKO to 800-655-MIKE, and we'll send you back the link with that video that shows a very funny exchange between a mythical AI version of Zohran the Destroyer Mamdani and President Trump and Vice President Vance at the AI drive-through. Just text the keyword PINKO to 800-655-MIKE, and we'll send you back the link. Gosh, what a powerful, powerful speech from Senator Cassidy. Gosh, what a towering figure of the Senate. They just really just made my day. I'm good for him. God bless him. God bless him. Cheryl's in Illinois. Hey, Cheryl, how are you?
5: This is so big. Ever since you started praying, I leaped in my heart. I was so happy for you. And now you're making an effect on the whole United States and then some. Thank you so much, Mike. My name is Carol Lynn. I love you. I want the best for you. Keep going. Bye.
1: You're the best. I love you, Cheryl. Thank you, Cheryl Lynn. Well, you made my day. A lot of people reacted very favorably to the daily prayer. And look, I've got my buddy, my podcast partner, Mark Davis, to thank for that. He started it. M&M Extra, wherever you get your podcasts. All right. He was running a little late, but we've got him, I think, ready to go. Very next, first thing we're going to do is talk to Congressman Ralph Norman, who is a candidate in South Carolina to replace the Lindsey Graham seat. Also, a battle about the cost of a $20 burrito. Is that smart or a distraction? And the M&M experience with Mark Davis. 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
11: Breaking news this hour from Town Hall. Amit Shumov. Instead of adding 100,000 jobs that analysts had been expecting, America's employers cut 23,000 jobs last month. At the same time, the unemployment rate fell to 4.1% as people left the job market. Curbing birthright citizenship, ending birth tourism, and ultimately protecting the value of American citizenship, The goal of a pair of presidential directives.
12: President Trump signed executive orders limiting automatic citizenship in specific cases after a Supreme Court decision blocked a broader effort.
13: We had a very unfortunate decision in the Supreme Court concerning birthright. It was close, but a very, very unfortunate decision. So we're making adjustments because it's very unfair.
12: The orders target birth tourism, certain foreign diplomats, and members of designated terrorist groups. Willie Nelson, The White House.
11: Republican Lisa Murkowski comes out against Attorney General nominee Todd Blanche. It narrows his chances of winning Senate confirmation.
14: The Alaska senator said in a statement that she is concerned that President Trump's administration could proceed with its proposed fund to compensate protesters who participated in the January 6, 2021 riot at the U.S. Capitol, even though Blanche has pledged to shelve the idea. Murkowski said Friday the Senate has leverage over the fund that President Trump wants only because Blanche's nomination is pending. Murkowski says that leverage could be gone if Blanche is confirmed. Bernie Bennett in Washington.
11: An appeals court has ruled that President Trump must seek approval from Congress to build his proposed White House ballroom, saying the construction must stop. The U.S. Court of Appeals, siding with historic preservationists who had sued to stop the construction, the court says it will stay its own ruling for 2 weeks, this to allow the administration to appeal to the U.S. Supreme Court. Watching Wall Street, stocks are higher this hour. The Dow is up 151 points, while the NASDAQ Composite Index is trading 281 points higher. More on these stories, townhall.com.
15: If you're drowning in IRS debt and can't afford to pay, then you need to take advantage of special IRS tax programs that are available and free yourself from IRS collection efforts once and for all. Due to the financial hardship consumers are facing throughout the country, the Internal Revenue Service has made it easier to settle delinquent tax problems.

0: East. Many of them belong to Ukrainians who have fled the fighting. The practice has been endorsed by the Russian President Vladimir Putin, who signed a law formalizing the scheme late last year. To try to get their property back, Ukrainians are required to obtain a Russian passport and to return to occupied Ukraine in person to prove their ownership within 30 days. Ukrainians we spoke to said this was neither safe nor possible. The Russian government said the scheme managed properties whose owners could not be identified or contacted while providing compensation should lawful owners come forward.
1: The BBC's Olga Robinson. China reports exports slowed slightly in July from the month before. News and analysis at Town Hall.
2: This afternoon, expect a mix of sunshine and clouds along with a thunderstorm bringing humidity. The storm may lead to heavy rain and strong winds in some areas. The temperature will reach 83. Tonight, there's a chance of an isolated evening thunderstorm before skies turn cloudy. It will remain warm and humid with a low of 70. Tomorrow will be mostly cloudy and humid with a thunderstorm possible later in the afternoon. Temperatures will reach a high of 86. On Sunday, the humidity will decrease, giving way to some sunshine with a high of 87. I'm meteorologist Joe Lundberg on 98.9 FM, The Answer.
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Greetings and welcome in. Friday edition of the Bruce Hooley Show. We will talk about a well-worn cliche today, or at least the first segment of the show, maybe the first half of the show, maybe the entire show. Who knows? That cliche is, the more things change, the more they stay the same. Now, there are a lot of things that change in our world, but there are some things that never change. And I have two things for you today that, despite the rapid onset of technology in our world, the advancements that no doubt will come with AI, the fact that now we all carry around powerful computers in our pocket, that definitely was not the way most of us grew up. Some things never change. And here's the first thing that never changes. I have said for years, and I've worked in this market in newspapers and radio for pretty close to 35 years. And I wasn't working here very long before it became very obvious to me that of all the things you could list on a resume in Central Ohio, maybe even the state of Ohio, but certainly in Central Ohio, of all the things that you could list on a resume, the two most important things you could list on a resume, two most important words you could list on a resume, were not, you know, PhD, doctoral candidate, anything like that. Not like vastly experienced, nothing like that. The two most bulletproof words on any resume in Central Ohio are you ready? Former Buckeye. Those are the two. You got that on your resume, you're golden. That's not to disparage the many successful former Buckeyes who are

0: business owners, employers have made a dramatic impact on our society. But those are the good guys. But there are a lot of guys who, former Buckeyes, can get away with just about anything. The city of Columbus, or maybe Franklin County, now partners with the completely remade Maurice Claret, who did nothing but crap all over Ohio State when he was playing for the Buckeyes. Doesn't matter. He's a former Buckeye. Okay. But the former Buckeye we're talking about today is Marcus Williamson, a graduate of Westerville Central. I'm not blaming you, Westerville Central, for Marcus Williamson. I'm blaming the other thing that never changes. No matter how much things change, they stay the same in Franklin County Common Pleas Court. That's right. Franklin County Common Pleas Court, which we have said before, is the most criminal-friendly court in the state of Ohio, maybe in the country. Because yesterday, I guess, jealous that she hasn't been getting enough consideration as the worst judge in Franklin County Common Pleas Court. There's a lot of competition, of course. Jiza Page, who thinks that Ed Choice is a racist program that parents shouldn't be able to send their kids to whatever school they want to send them to with their own tax money. Besides a whole array of bad judges, including Michael Holbrook, who infamously let the serial female abuser Devon Blair out on bail with the admonition, "Don't disappoint me." And then Devon Blair, I presume too much, went ahead to disappoint Judge Holbrook by murdering Brooke DeVinny and her unborn child. We now introduce into the race for worst Franklin County Common Pleas Court judge, the dishonorable Cheryl Munson, who is serving, through 2028. She's a Democrat, so she'll serve as long as she wants to. And she had in front of her yesterday the aforementioned former Buckeye Marcus Williamson. Now, why was Marcus Williamson in front of Judge Cheryl Munson yesterday? Because Marcus Williamson pleaded guilty to 9 felony counts of bank robbery. 9 felony counts of bank robbery. Banks that he robbed between March of 2024 and April of 2024, until he was caught robbing a bank on North High Street. In those 9 bank robberies, Marcus Williamson stole $22,000. In 5 of those robberies, he either expressly said or implied to the teller that he had a gun. So put yourself in Marcus Williamson's shoes yesterday. You're standing in front of Judge Cheryl Munson. You're pleading guilty to the robbery of 9 banks. You've caused at least 5 bank tellers to think that your life might be in jeopardy if you don't hand over the cash to Marcus Williamson. And oh, by the way, Marcus also had done this in Tennessee before he ever started his crime spree in Columbus. In Memphis, Tennessee, he kidnapped a woman. I mean, when you take somebody, tell them you have a gun, and you force them to go to an ATM and withdraw $500 and give it to you, I would say that's kidnapping and robbery. But, I'm obviously not a legal expert like Franklin County Common Pleas Court Judge Cheryl Munson. But that was already something Marcus had done, and Judge Munson knew about it. And so there's Marcus standing in front of her yesterday. And what kind of sentence do you think he got? Now, if you've been following the Bruce Hooley Show, if you've been following the people who harbored Devontae Dixon after he shot 2 Mifflin Township police officers and allowed him to be free for 9 days, and after he was apprehended only after shooting at officers again after he'd wounded 2 from Mifflin Township, the people who harbored him, you know what Marcus Williamson got yesterday, because he got the same thing that those people who harbored Devontae Dixon got. He got community control. It would seem to me that the community has been unable to control Marcus Williamson for quite some time. Yet, Cheryl Munson gave him what is commonly known as probation. This is laughably inadequate. And I just, here's my one hope in the whole thing. I hope Judge Munson really enjoys the view from the suite she'll get on the 50-yard line at Buckeye games this year. I don't have proof that that's going to be the case, but I can't imagine either that or she's just absolutely nuts. I would prefer to think that she is a grifting Buckeye fangirl than to think that someone could be so legally incompetent as to fall for the line of garbage that Marcus Williamson robbed banks over the course of, like, you can count it as 2 months in Columbus, or you can date it back the year before to Tennessee, and believe his line of garbage that, well, he was really hoping to be killed by police because he was depressed, and so he kept robbing banks. Here's, you know, I'm just saying, if I ever get to the point where I want to be killed by police, and I feel like robbing a bank would be the way to do it, to prime the pump for a confrontation with Columbus police, after I tell the teller that I have a gun and that I will kill them if they don't give me cash, if the reason I've done that is because I really want to be shot by Columbus police and maybe, you know, enter myself in the Sean Walton, Casey Goodson, you know, be shot by a cop and win generational money from the city of Columbus before my trial, I'm sticking around so the cops can shoot me. Did Marcus Williamson do that? No, he did not. Marcus Williamson fled every bank, which would, you know, sort of tell me, if I was Judge Munson and my brain synapses were connecting, that maybe Marcus Williamson was lying to me when he told me, or his attorneys told me, that he wanted to be killed by police. Because if you want to be killed by police and you're robbing a bank, don't you have to wait until the police show up? I would think so. But that's not what Marcus did. Now, in fairness to Judge Munson, who I really have no interest in being fair to because she's a fool, Marcus is on, like, double secret probation here. If he gets in trouble again, now you're stupid enough to believe this. If he gets in trouble again, then he's going to have to serve 19 to 21 and a half years in prison. And you might say, well, that's not possible. A judge this bad is not going to do that. Actually, I looked up Judge Munson's record. She's not shy about sentencing people to long prison terms. 9 to 12 years, 9 to 13 and a half years, 45 years to life, life in prison, 4 to 6 years for involuntary manslaughter. So what would make her give a former Buckeye probation?
1: This afternoon, expect a mix of sunshine and clouds along with a thunderstorm bringing humidity. The storm may lead to heavy rain and strong winds in some areas. The temperature will reach 83. Tonight, there's a chance of an isolated evening thunderstorm before skies turn cloudy. It will remain warm and humid with a low of 70. Tomorrow will be mostly cloudy and humid with a thunderstorm possible later in the afternoon. Temperatures will reach a high of 86. On Sunday, the humidity will decrease, giving way to some sunshine with a high of 87. I'm meteorologist Joe Lundberg on 98.9 FM, The Answer.
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3: In 1796, George Washington made one of the most consequential decisions in American history. He chose not to seek a third term as president. So why does that matter? Because America was not built on permanent rulers. It was built on ordered liberty. Faith teaches that authority is a stewardship, not a possession. Leaders are accountable to God for how they use power. And why does that still matter today? Because republics survive when leaders respect limits and citizens defend them. Washington's lesson still stands. A republic is preserved when power has limits, and public service remains a duty to God and country, not a path to personal rule.
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0: Hey, I took a look at the Minnesota gubernatorial political polls today. Guess who's leading on the Republican side for governor in Minnesota? And leading by a lot. Mike Lindell. He's got a 6-point lead over his nearest challenger in his quest to become Minnesota's next governor, which upgrading from Tim Walz to Mike Lindell as governor, well, it would be like upgrading from the lousy collapsing pillow you're sleeping on right now to a premium MyPillow. 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I guess I have to admire the effort that Franklin County Common Pleas Court Judge Cheryl Munson is putting in to trying to outpace other judges in Franklin County Common Pleas Court as the worst judge in Franklin County Common Pleas Court. But it is, I don't know, can you get sued for plagiarism when you say the same stupid thing when you let a criminal out on probation that one of the other strong contenders for worst judge in Franklin County Common Pleas Court said when he let out a future murderer saying, "Don't disappoint me." That was Michael Holbrook in the case of Devon Blair, who had beaten a woman in Northeast Ohio, who had beaten Brooke DeVinny once before, who let her or forced her to run out into the street naked in December, threatened to kill her, put a knife to her throat, and Holbrook let him out awaiting sentencing. Wasn't any doubt that he did it. Holbrook let him out awaiting sentencing saying, "Now, I'm letting you out. don't disappoint me. Well, Cheryl Munson, she's got that back there in her hard drive somewhere, because yesterday when she gave Marcus Williamson, who pleaded guilty to 9 felony counts of bank robbery just a little over 2 years ago here in Columbus, after committing a bank robbery in Tennessee prior to that, she let him off with probation. And here is what she said. At the end of the day, I have to do what I think is right. And in this case, I think this is right. If you prove me wrong, that will be on me. Well, that certainly echoes of the, I'm going to let you out, but don't disappoint me. Now, the other thing, I think Judge Munson, while she may be, you know, very well educated in the law, I think her math skills need some brushing up. Because Marcus Williamson is reliably reported to have stolen $22,000 in his 9 bank robberies. How much restitution do you think Judge Munson is require him to pay back? Now, I know you're thinking, well, he took $22,000. So, obviously, that's where it starts, like maybe $25,000 to make it hurt a little bit. So, Marcus, while he's out not serving time for felony bank robbery, will think, oh, I don't want to do that again because I'm a little cash poor now thanks to my restitution. No. He will pay $14,000 in restitution. And I have no explanation for that other than Judge Munson is a ridiculous incompetent. Again, Marcus, the pride of Westerville Central, concealed his identity, wore gloves, covered his face, took the license plate off his vehicle. Doesn't sound to me like a guy who wanted to shoot it out with police because he was having mental health problems. That's what his attorneys told the judge. Now, as for the Franklin County prosecutors, they said that, you know, this is probably the only time that I'm aligned with the Franklin County prosecutor's office. They said Marcus Williamson should not escape with any, quote, free robberies. A sentencing memo had this on it. This was not an isolated incident. Time and again, he threatened the lives of bank tellers for profit. Time and again, he fled the scenes with those profits, only to return to another bank. Prosecutors also noted that Mr. Williamson was involuntarily hospitalized after, oh, look at this, assaulting 2 children in February 2022 and being off his medication for several months. That's when he committed the bank robbery in Tennessee, where he drove a teller to an ATM or a woman to an ATM and made her withdraw $500. But the prosecutors, despite putting that in about Williamson being on medication, said, quote, this is not a man who on a single day in a manic state suddenly decided to rob a single bank. This was a defendant who made plans to rob and evade capture and kept carrying out those plans over a 7-week time period. Now, you say, I don't even remember Marcus Williamson as an Ohio State Buckeye. Well, let me refresh your memory, because he left quite an impression when he cut out on the team prior to its playing in the Rose Bowl at the end of the 2021 season. Now, during his career, Marcus Williamson was a guy who he had 14 starts. He played a lot of games. He played 10 in 2017, which is rare for a freshman, 5 in 2018, 12 in 2019. He got 8 in the COVID-shortened season. That's, I think they only played 8. And 12 of 13 games in 2021. So, but he didn't play in the Rose Bowl in 2020. Why is that? Well, because he said he was leaving the team for his mental health. What was it that threw Marcus off mental health-wise? I guess he harbored a long-held grudge against former coach Urban Meyer because he said that when he first came to Ohio State, as a 17-year-old, early enrollee, Urban Meyer, according to Marcus Williamson, said he would, quote, ruin his life if he caught him smoking marijuana. So Urban was applying some tough love, which he does to everybody who plays for him. He's a tough guy to play for, but a guy who can definitely make you a better player and a guy who's a proven winner, though his methods probably wouldn't work right now in this age of perpetual victimhood. Then, while Ohio State was practicing for that Rose Bowl in 2021, Marcus Williamson went on social media and he posted a long screed about, you know, racism and the culture of college football and all this and that. And what really upset him there was that in a team meeting in 2017, after Trayvon Martin was killed, they showed a picture of Trayvon Martin in a team meeting room where he was wearing a hoodie, and they said, no hoodies allowed in the facility. Because, I don't know if they said, we don't want you guys looking like thugs or whatever, but basically, like, you could be perceived as a thug if you have a hoodie on, so no hoodies. This apparently really scarred young Marcus. And so, you know, what, 7 years later, the only way he could think to come to grips with this egregious trauma was to go out and rob nine banks. And Judge Munson fell for it, his sob story, hook, line, and sinker. She didn't sentence him to a day in jail. Nine bank robberies, at least five of which he said or implied he had a weapon, causing the people who he terrorized and stole from to think that their lives were in jeopardy. I think you should serve some time in jail for that. I think you should at least be confined to a mental facility if you want to do that. But to have him out walking around with a GPS monitor, ridiculous.
11: With SRN News, I'm John Scott. Republican Senator Bill Cassidy of Louisiana will vote for Todd Blanche as Attorney General, likely paving the way for him to be confirmed to lead President Trump's Justice Department. There was opposition from two other Republican senators, Lisa Murkowski of Alaska and Susan Collins of Maine. U.S. employers unexpectedly cut 23,000 jobs last month. The Labor Department revision shaved 103,000 jobs off payrolls in May and June. The unemployment rate dipped to 4.1% only because Americans left the job market. Federal officials have traced a multi-state salmonella outbreak to jalapeno peppers from a grower in Sinaloa, Mexico. At least 345 people in 27 states have fallen ill. Most cases in Minnesota and Colorado. This is SRN News.
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14: The radical left attacks law enforcement in the streets, while leftist politicians like Zohran Mamdani, Tim Walz, and Jasmine Crockett slander them on stage.
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14: And Amy Acton's echoing her fellow leftists, spreading dangerous lies.
18: Does this not feel like the Ku Klux Klan to anyone?
14: Amy Acton and her friend's rhetoric inspires violence against officers with deadly results.
19: New details about the deadly shooting.
20: A sniper opened fire from a nearby rooftop.
21: Jan specifically intended to kill agents.
14: The attacks and violent acts targeting law enforcement are fueled by rhetoric like Amy Acton's, creating violence, endangering all of us. Ohio can't afford liberal Amy Acton.
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0: 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I feel like Lady Justice sitting here. I'm holding in my hand, my left hand, I got more crime nonsense from Franklin County Comedy Court. And in my right hand, I have more wasteful taxpayer dollar nonsense from the Franklin County Board of Commissioners. Which do I choose? Which do I choose? Which do I choose? Let's change it up a little bit. We've been talking about crime. Let's go to the Franklin County Commissioners. And boy, are they upset. They're very upset. John O'Grady and Erica Crawley, out front today, complaining about the fact that the Columbus business community is just not giving enough money to the community shelter board to build out the budget to provide free housing for homeless people. Kevin Boyce, I'm about 4 pages into this. I haven't seen him quoted yet, but I presume he's on board with them because they're all three Democrats and they all think the same way. Yesterday, they were having an administrative session, the Franklin County Commissioners, and that's when they got a report on the private fundraising for the Community Shelter Board, and they found out that it's not at the level that they need it to be in order to meet the expectations of the people who house the homeless. They're going to come up quite a bit short. Community Shelter Board may have to cut 43% of its adult shelter capacity due to the lack of county funds. Now, unfortunately, our homeless population in Columbus is increasing, and that's sad, and it is the job of the Franklin County Commissioners, and I would say the mayoral administration in the city of Columbus and city council, to take care of these kinds of issues, and they are very, very well appointed to do that with astronomical tax dollars. But, of course, they get to make decisions about where they spend their money. And they spend their money, in my opinion, on things that they should not be spending their money on. And then they expect the business community, the very successful people in town, the people who employ people and the people who are employed are the people who pay the taxes, and the taxes are the money that the Franklin County Commissioners and city council gets to dole out for all their pet projects like $10 million bike paths and, you know, women's soccer teams and all that. It would seem to me that, like, maybe the smart business people in town are looking at some of the ways that the city and the county are spending money, and they're going, why should I keep giving money if they're going to take the money that I give them and they waste it on things that just don't make good economic sense? I'm just trying to get in their heads. That's how I would think if I were one of the business titans in this community. But John O'Grady thinks differently. He's a commissioner, and he's trying to shame the business owners of Columbus into giving more. He tells Emma Wozniak of the Columbus Dispatch that the funding breakdown, because the business community is not giving enough money to fund homelessness, is, it just falls short of the, quote, Columbus way, which is a public-private civic partnership. But Mr. O'Grady is very cheesed off because he says, you know, the business leaders never are shy about coming to us, asking for us to support things that they need. Here's the quote from Mr. O'Grady. The partnership, God love them, they come to us on a regular basis over and over again, and they are always looking for assistance on issues, whether it's a new hotel, sports franchise, an event sponsorship of some sort, international air travel, free college tuition, on and on and on. They always come to us in the city looking for some sort of support. Major dollars from Franklin County for one project after another. Okay, well, you could say no, right? I mean, that is, I'm under the impression, I've gone to some county commissioner meetings, never in Franklin County because I don't want to go to downtown Columbus, fear I'd be shot. But the commissioner meetings I've been to, they do this thing where they discuss a proposal. Everybody gets to say what they think of it. They ask questions as to the, you know, veracity of the thing being proposed. Will this be good for the county, not good for the county? Like, for the hotel part, like, I don't know, should the county give a developer who's willing to build a hotel a tax break on the land? A tax break on, you know, permitting or whatever. And you can weigh whether, like, how many people are you going to employ? What will the future tax income be to the county of, Franklin County? Will it be worth it in the long run to give you some inducements in the short run? That is how the game is played. John O'Grady knows that. And John O'Grady, you and Erica Crawley and Kevin Boyce, you're free to say no. You're free to say no. We're not going to give you $25 million to go with the $25 million that the city of Columbus gave you to build a professional women's soccer training facility on the south side of Columbus. We're not doing it. You could do that, but you didn't do that, did you? No, you said yes. And you and the city ponied up $25 million. And now about, 2 months later? The Columbus business community goes, oh, wait a second. You gave away that $25 million, Andy Ginther, and you gave away that $25 million, John O'Grady, and now you want us to swoop in and you want to get in our pockets even deeper? No. The economy's uncertain. Gas prices are high. My employee costs are going up. Health insurance is going up. Everything's going up. My cost of business is going up. No, I'm not giving you any more money. I don't blame the business owners for doing that. Don't blame them at all. So this is just, to me, is an answer from the business community saying, we're tapped out, my friend. We are tapped out. And we are not a bottomless pit of cash for you to waste on your stupid ideological utopian projects. Andy Ginther wanting to turn the city of Columbus into the women's sports capital of America. If I'm a business owner in this city, I'm going, a lot of things. Am I going to be able to recruit a top executive to Columbus, Ohio? Hey, you know, you ought to come here and live here. It's great. We got a lot of great neighborhoods. What's the crime rate there? We're going to be the women's sports capital of America. I mean, like, come on. What do the priorities, you know, hey, you ought to see how much we gave. Hey, John O'Grady talking here. You ought to come to Columbus because, hey, we gave $500,000 to the gay pride parade in Columbus. Tell your person who you're trying to hire as an executive vice president of finance that he can go down into the short north in June and he can watch like men wearing thongs shaking their butts in front of kids. He'll like run over broken glass to get here. I don't think so. I don't think it works that way in the corporate community. And one of the county administrators, she's talking sense. She's like, I think as the commissioners, her name's Joy Bivens. I think as the commissioners go on and have to make decisions with county administration, we have to begin to start thinking that everyone is not going to get what they received in the past. Joy, watch out. You're going to get fired. We all understand the climate in which we are living. No, Joy, I don't think you all do. I think you do. I don't think John O'Grady does. And I don't think Erica Crawley does. And I doubt seriously that Kevin Boyce does. Oh, this is just so rich. They spent that money, $25 million. Hey, what? How much do they need? Do they need do they have like a $50 million shortfall? Is that what they're in need of to, you know, not have to cut 43% of the community shelter board's budget? No, no. The shelter board requested $14.5 million because the county provided $11.6 million the prior year. And now the county can't come up with the money, the $14.5 million, which, you know, if my math is correct, $14.5 million is less than the $25 million the county gave for the women's soccer training facility. And it's way less than the $50 million the city and county gave together. So, John O'Grady, reach a little deeper in those corporate
2: pockets.
0: This
2: afternoon, expect a mix of sunshine and clouds along with a thunderstorm bringing humidity. The storm may lead to heavy rain and strong winds in some areas. The temperature will reach 83. Tonight, there's a chance of an isolated evening thunderstorm before skies turn cloudy. It will remain warm and humid with a low of 70. Tomorrow will be mostly cloudy and humid with a thunderstorm possible later in the afternoon. Temperatures will reach a high of 86. On Sunday, the humidity will decrease, giving way to some sunshine with a high of 87. I'm meteorologist Joe Lundberg on 98.9 FM, The Answer.
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0: 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I probably won't have time to get to this. So if you really want to read about Bill Cassidy, the senator from Louisiana, a guy who was really mad at Donald Trump because Trump would not endorse him in his Senate primary, and Cassidy got crushed. Bill Cassidy has decided he's going to support Todd Blanche for the attorney general. That story's right there in your townhall.com headlines. Also, the Democratic Socialist attempted takeover of America. PJ Media talks about that and how the GOP midterm convention will be aimed at undermining those efforts. Hotair.com has a story from the remarkable Marco Rubio on far-left terrorism in July. So check out all those headlines and more at 989theanswer.com. Donald Trump is not taking no for an answer from the Supreme Court. He was rebuffed in his efforts to modify birthright citizenship is a part of that. Birthright citizenship: if you're born in the confines, the geographical boundaries of the United States of America, you are given a citizenship to the United States of America. That was a way post-Civil War for citizenship to be bestowed upon first-generation slaves who were born here. Slaves came from Africa. They were not born here, but any children of slaves, as long as they were born while the slaves were here, they would be citizens. It was a way to undermine the Democrats in the South who did not want them to be citizens. It was never intended to be what it has become, which is, you know, I got to get to the United States as an illegal. I got to, you know, crash the border, have my child there, and then they are an American citizen. Trump tried to undo that with an executive order. It went to the Supreme Court. He lost 6-3, but there's some 6-3 rulings where you get crushed and some 6-3 rulings that you can read them and you go, it's pretty close. It was more of a 5-4 than a 6-3 decision. So Trump has gone back to the well. He has signed two more executive orders. One that he says will limit the number of people eligible for U.S. citizenship after being born in the USA. And the second is to get the problem, and it is a problem, of birth tourism under control. There are businesses that market in China and other countries. Hey, you're pregnant? Fly to the U.S., stay in a nice hotel, blah, blah, blah. Have your child. Your child's an American citizen. Then you can fly back home and program their minds the way the Chinese Communist Party wants you to. And then, you know, they're eligible to run for president someday. So I don't know if those will. Trump says they'll stand up to the Supreme Court, examination. I haven't read them. I don't know. I think that birthright tourism or birthright citizenship is a crazy concept because I don't think our founders envisioned what it would become. I'd like to see us get our arms around it, but you're going to have to do it via an executive order, via the Supreme Court, because you're never going to get, I can't imagine in our polarized political environment now that you're ever going to be able to get a constitutional amendment passed. We can't even get 60 votes in the Senate to end a filibuster on any topic. So we'll see where that goes and if that goes anywhere. John T. Blakely decided he would go somewhere yesterday. Mr. Blakely went to a bank in the 2800 block of East Main Street to rob it. And apparently he was celebrating an anniversary because turns out he robbed the exact same bank a year earlier. I don't know if he was nostalgic to rob said bank or not, but Mr. Blakely went in there and they probably were like, I know you from a year ago. So second bank, exact same bank as a year earlier. And so I looked up Mr. Blakely's record, and what I found was a reinforcement of the theme that we talked about in the first half hour of the show, where former Ohio State football player Marcus Williamson pleaded guilty yesterday to nine counts of felony bank robbery and got probation from Julie Lynch. Let me get the judge's name. Hold on a second. She should stand out to me because we have such bad judges in Franklin County, but they all mix together. And I think Julie Lynch, I got Julie Lynch on my mind because I think she might be the judge. Yeah, Cheryl Munson's the judge. Julie Lynch is a judge who's going to handle Jason Mead's case going forward. Hopefully she's not a whack job. Susan Munson is the judge in the case of Marcus Williamson. Probation for admitted guilty pleas to felony bank robberies. So here's this guy, John Blakely. He goes to the same bank on East Main Street yesterday that he robbed exactly 1 year earlier. And I thought, well, I wonder if Mr. Blakely has a habit of doing this. So here we go. September 5th, 2018, receiving stolen property. What do you think he got for that? That's right, probation. November 18th, 2022, breaking and entering, theft, convicted. Oh, look at this. Judge Cheryl Munson. There she is again. Giving out, you guessed it, probation. So now we're up to two offenses for the nostalgic Mr. Blakely. Now we fast forward to February 20th, 2023. Theft and receiving stolen property. I'm sensing a pattern here, Mr. Blakely. Judge again. Judge Cheryl Munson. Convicted of a fifth-degree felony. Remarkable consistency in that. He was given, you know it, 2 years probation. And then June 10th, 2025. What's the date today? August 7th. So no, this was not the previous bank robbery. Theft. And Chris Brown, who was the judge from 8-12-25. 6 months in jail when a bed becomes available. That's the sense. So, Mr. Blakely, I hope you had a happy bank robbery anniversary. I noticed, sometimes funny how the headlines coalesce together, on the same day that Marcus Williamson, former Buckeye, thus legally bulletproof for any crimes he commits, and Mr. Blakely celebrating his anniversary by robbing the same bank on the exact same day, I noticed that there's a third headline in this same vicinity today that caught my eye. Ohio law enforcement agencies in Central Ohio are teaming up to crack down on organized retail crimes. You mean like theft and breaking? Yes. Now, city leaders, you know, those evil corporate titans who won't donate to the homeless because John O'Grady and the Franklin County Commissioners and Andrew Ginther each gave $25 million to a women's pro soccer facility. City leaders say that Ohio businesses lose up to $3 billion with a B. That's 3,000 million, if you want to understand what a billion is. They lose up to $3 billion each year in retail theft. So the law enforcement agencies in Central Ohio are coming together to announce the Fraud and Organized Retail Crime Engagement Task Force. Ohio Attorney General Andy Wilson says, we have an obligation to go after these criminals, put these criminals in prison so that you can shop in a way that law-abiding citizens are supposed to shop. Yeah, but here's the problem, Andy. As long as you have judges like Chris Brown, as long as you have judges like Cheryl Munson, turning proven long-term criminals, turning them loose on the street despite their crimes, you can form all the fancy task forces you want to. Ultimately, it comes down to a defendant standing in front of a judge, and that judge has to sentence that person to a punishment. Oh, I'm sorry, that's racist. 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
25: News this hour from Town Hall, I'm John Scott. Republican Senator Bill Cassidy of Louisiana says he will vote for Todd Blanche as Attorney General, likely paving the way for him to be confirmed as President Trump's Justice Department head. There was opposition from two other Republican senators, Lisa Murkowski of Alaska and Susan Collins of Maine. Republicans holding a 53-47 Senate majority, but Senator Mitch McConnell of Kentucky not attending Senate sessions, giving the GOP little room to lose senators and still confirm the president's pick. White House Deputy Chief of Staff Stephen Miller says President Trump moving to curb eligibility to birthright citizenship, citing two executive orders after the Supreme Court rejected an earlier attempt.
26: The idea that people come here pretending to be a tourist, pretending to be a visitor, saying they want to go to Disneyland, they want to go visit a monument or go to a national park, but the real reason they're here is to have a child, to make that child an automatic citizen, leave our country, and then have a U.S. citizen child. It gives them access under this broken system to welfare benefits, ultimately to the voting booth, and all the other rights and privileges that belong solely to Americans. So that practice of birth tourism is, as of the signing of this order, hereby banned.
25: The president signing those two executive orders on Thursday. U.S. employers unexpectedly cut 23,000 jobs last month, and the Labor Department revision shaved 103,000 jobs off payrolls in May and June, the unemployment rate dipping to 4.1%. In consumer news, federal officials tracing a multi-state salmonella outbreak to jalapeno peppers from a grower in Sinaloa, Mexico. At least 345 people in 27 states are ill, most cases in Minnesota and Colorado. More from townhall.com.
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17: China has reported that its exports slowed slightly in July from the month before. Customs data shows that China's trade surplus narrowed to $112.5 billion, down from $125 billion.

0: In some areas, the temperature will reach 83. Tonight, there's a chance of an isolated evening thunderstorm before skies turn cloudy. It will remain warm and humid with a low of 70. Tomorrow will be mostly cloudy and humid with a thunderstorm possible later in the afternoon. Temperatures will reach a high of 86. On Sunday, the humidity will decrease, giving way to some sunshine with a high of 87. I'm meteorologist Joe Lundberg on 98.9 FM, The Answer.
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4: I have tears in my eyes. America is crumbling. We have outdated highways. Great highways like we built in the past are not happening. High-speed rail? My daughter called me from China. She was going 250 miles an hour. What do we have in America? High-speed rail? Hasn't happened. Airports? We have second-rate airports compared to other countries. Promises, promises from politicians that we're going to fix the roads, fix the airports, etc., etc. Then, we also need to balance. When we have a budget in one of those blue states for $100 billion, we don't want it to cost $200 billion. We need to stop debating, and we have to start building. President Trump has said $19 trillion in new factories and businesses are coming to America over the next few years. Well, they need roads. They need airports. It should not be a controversial issue. It should be an American issue. Let's make America great again. This is John Katzmatidis with the Cat's Corner.

0: 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If you missed hour number one, you can catch it on the podcast. 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And Matt, Vivek Ramaswamy says that data centers, he's taken a pro-data center position. Obviously, Sherrod Brown has taken an anti-data center position. I don't know if Amy Acton has taken a position on data centers. I think data centers, I think it's foolish. My little village, Plain City, is going to enact a one-year moratorium on data centers. I don't think that's the answer. I know a lot of my listeners are fearful of data centers. I think that's been a mind game played by Democrats to disparage data centers. I think there are aspects of the data center argument that we can revisit, such as tax breaks and stuff like that. But what are your thoughts on how big data centers will play into not just the Ohio governor's race, but the Senate race?
1: You know, I think it's a hot issue for folks in the suburbs and rural areas. I've been skeptical of data centers from the get-go, not from a you shouldn't build them, but mostly from a why are we giving them tax abatements and other things when at the end of the day they don't employ many people once they're up and running. They're going to cause higher energy prices for Ohioans and potentially higher water bills because they use an enormous amount of water for the cooling component. You know, to me, I'll keep it mostly as a local issue. If local communities want them, then they should figure out how to do it right. And if they don't, like Plain City, then don't have them. But, you know, this idea that we need to prop up a ton of these things because it's the future, well, the future doesn't have many jobs tied to it. So I'm not sure why we care that much about them other than big companies like them.
0: Yeah, well, big companies like them because, I mean, I think all of us carry, you know, we rely on our phones now. Everybody's business, finances, all that stuff is on their phones, and all that's data. And so they feel like that's, you know, the data centers are the way to accommodate it. I do think that it's very impractical for me to envision a future 30 years from now where these massive data centers are still functioning in the way that they're going to be functioning, you know, shortly after they're completed and filled with whatever they're filled with. I just think the technology advances so quickly that we're going to find a way to not need the space that these things consume. But we

0: also need to accommodate the data needs of America, which definitely are not diminishing.
1: Yeah, so we probably should clarify something, right? Because they call them data centers. And let's be clear. Bruce, you and I have been using our smartphones for a very long time, and we didn't have data centers. So this is not a matter of, oh, we all have stuff, we're banking, and we're listening to music, so we need data centers. Most of the data center is being driven by AI. This need, because companies are adopting AI increasingly, and it takes a whole lot of server capacity in order to kind of have functioning AI, and that continues to be pushing forward more and more and more. So they're not really data centers as much as they're AI centers, if I think that's more accurate, you know, to call them that. And I think you're right. I mean, we've watched from a computer being the size of a room to a computer being, you know, more powerful computer on our smartphone.
0: Yeah.
1: So, yeah, I think you'll see some shrinkage, some, you know, miniaturization happen over the next couple of decades, maybe even faster. But right now, we've got to deal with the problem that they do drive energy prices higher on consumers. They do use a lot of water. So we've got to be smart about how we're regulating these things.
0: Matt Mayer is our guest. Matt's website, opportunityohio.org, opportunityohio.org, gives you a lot of great insight into business matters in the state of Ohio, why Ohio, despite what CNBC says about it being a business juggernaut, why Ohio is not really functioned at all well as a business environment over the years. Matt also writes the Patriot Mind Substack, which this week is maybe oriented a little bit more toward local items and national items, particularly his thoughts as he's a Dublin resident on the city of Dublin. You should subscribe to the Patriot Mind Substack because, trust me, the data, the information, the facts that are reported there will not be reported in any other place. Speaking of which, there's a lot of cheerleading going on for the Ohio State Fair in the Columbus Dispatch. Mike DeWine, big Ohio State Fair guy. I could do without a building named after Ted Strickland, who I don't think distinguished himself as a governor of the state of Ohio. But I think Mike DeWine wants a building named after him someday, so he's willing to name a building after Ted Strickland. But you did not have the most pleasant Ohio State Fair experience.
1: No, I did not. And let me get to that in a minute. But this building issue, right? I wrote about this, I think, 2 years ago, where I talked about how everybody, all these governors have their names on buildings, including, like, say, Taft, you know, the Taft Coliseum.
0: Yeah.
1: And he was a horrible governor. We had a massive net job loss under Taft. And yet he's got a building. Strickland's going to get a building, apparently. Well, then you even have stupid stuff like, if you go to the Rhodes building, it's teeny tiny compared to the Kasich Hall. Okay, well, is that how, if we're going to have buildings?
0: Maybe that's in honor of Kasich's expansion of Medicaid. He gets a big building.
1: Yeah, well, but shouldn't we at least have him gauged on if you're a really good governor, you get a bigger building? Like, it's just silliness. This slapping names on buildings for these people. And if you remember, Kasich got his on a name while he was still governor,
0: yeah,
1: which is absurd, but whatever. But yeah, no, we went to the fair. We try to go every year. You know, my mom and my son and I climbed in a car, and it took us, Bruce, an hour and 38 minutes from my home in Dublin to the parking lot because inexplicably somebody at the fair decided that they were going to have people park on the grass in between the 17th Avenue exit and the parking toll lanes that you then immediately turn into when you get off of 17th Avenue off I-71 going south, right? And because people are parking on that grass, every couple of minutes the highway patrol has to stop all traffic to let the people who parked walk across the parking toll lanes to get to the fair entrance. Because of that, it went back miles. Like I said, it took us nearly four times as long to get to the fair from my house in Dublin than normally it does. And sorry, I could have gone down to Kings Island in a quicker amount of time. So that's just nuts. They need to figure out who did that, fire them, and never do that again.
0: Yeah, that's ODOT's genius, I would presume. Oh, I have nothing good to say about ODOT because, as you well know, you live out in Dublin. You deal with that ridiculous three, four lanes down to one merge from 33 onto I-270. Matt Mayer, our guest, opportunityohio.org. Subscribe to his Substack, The Patriot Mind. What do you make of the Max Miller thing? Now, John Husted yesterday joins Bernie Moreno. Max Miller's Bernie Moreno's ex-son-in-law. Bernie says, I mean, this is Republican on Republican, you know, it's not crime because, I mean, I get Bernie's experienced Max Miller from the perspective of Bernie's daughter being married to Max, and that definitely did not go well. I don't find Max that believable when I see him on Jake Tapper and stuff like that, and I think that, you know, he's going to have a very tough race to win. And for the good of the Republican Party, which has a tenuous House majority, I would say he should drop out, but I think he's got to do it by like today or Monday.
1: Yeah, look, it's a horrible situation because, you know, having gone through a divorce myself, right, and, you know, it was a high-conflict divorce, there's the silliness of divorces. It gets everywhere. I mean, the allegations are ridiculous that happen. So I think it's horrible that this family is going through now a public element where all this stuff about a stuffed animal, like, are you kidding me right now? But look, Max Miller has not had a good reputation before this last 2 years. I mean, he's had issues in the past. So I guess I'm confused at why, you know, courageous men like John Husted, that sarcasm, are suddenly now being courageous to kind of, you know, throw him over the board. He should resign. He should not run. He's not going to win. He needs to understand that, right? But this all these politicians now coming out against Max Miller, he's not been a good guy for a while, as far as I can recall. So I'm kind of like, oh, sorry, you're late to the dance here. Had you guys had the courage initially to stand up against a guy like this, then you wouldn't have to deal with the problem we're now dealing with, which, again, isn't that surprising when you have people that don't have high moral character. Guess what? They end up doing immoral things.
0: Yes. I'll give you about a minute to talk about the rise of democratic socialism. I'm worried about this because it's at every level. I'm very worried about it.
1: Well, I'm worried about it because a third of Democrats are now saying that they're DSA. Lots of young people are being swayed into this because, again, they're seeing a stagnant economy. They're not seeing the opportunities that they need. Prices are high. So if we want to win this battle, we've got to win it through the economics of a prosperous and growing economy. And so, again, Donald Trump needs to stop focusing on Iran and going back and forth on what he's going to do or not do, and focus on getting the American economy booming. And again, we just had job losses announced today, Bruce.
0: Yep.
1: We lost jobs this past month, and they down moved the two previous months even more job losses. So that means, you know, we'll see that in of 2 weeks in Ohio where the job losses will come out large. And once again, what are we doing to make a broad-based, prosperous economy for everybody who's involved? And we're not doing that either in Ohio nor nationally. So that's why if we're going to lose in November, it's going to be because of that.
0: Yeah. Young people have got to feel like they have a chance to succeed. And if they don't feel that way, then I guess we shouldn't be shocked that they vote for inane people who promise them things that they'll never be able to deliver. Matt delivers the goods every week when he joins us. Subscribe to the Patriot Mind Substack. Matt Mayer, M-A-Y-E-R. Thanks, Matt.
2: This afternoon, expect mostly cloudy skies and high humidity with a chance of a thunderstorm. The storms could result in heavy rainfall and strong winds in some areas. The temperature will reach a high of 83. Tonight, there is a possibility of isolated thunderstorms early on. Then skies will be partly to mostly cloudy with continued high humidity. The temperature will drop to a low of 70. Tomorrow will bring mostly cloudy conditions and high humidity with the likelihood of a thunderstorm developing late in the afternoon. The high temperature will be 86. I'm meteorologist Joe Lundberg on 98.9 FM, The Answer.
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0: As mentioned earlier in the show, Mike Lindell is leading in the Republican gubernatorial polls to become Minnesota's next governor. 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

0: Well, it's been a rough couple of months, couple of years maybe, for the University of Michigan, aside from that national championship in basketball. University of Michigan, they got problems in their athletic department, and they're a woke institution, a very woke institution. A lot of their students, no doubt, are behind the rise of Mohammed El-Sayed as a Senate candidate in Michigan. And you know they're a woke institution because the College of Literature, Science, and the Arts at the University of Michigan has graciously given us today in crazy headline number one by saying that it will eliminate letter grades for first semester incoming freshmen. Huh? So you get into a prestigious university like the University of Michigan where you got to have some academic chops to get in there, and you're going to go to class for half of your freshman year, and you're not going to get a letter grade? Now, I'd be hopping mad about this if I was a student. I want to know how I'm doing. I want to get my GPA started, working toward cum laude or magna cum laude or summa cum laude. Now, the College of Literature, Science, and the Arts will eliminate letter grades for first semester transcripts for incoming freshmen to help them acclimate to college. Instead of traditional letter grades, students will receive a pass or a no credit during their first semester. Gee, this won't make the drinking and the partying go up at all, will it? What would be the incentive to work hard to get an A when all you have to do is get a C minus? Oh, yeah, I'll go drinking Wednesday, Thursday, Friday, instead of just Friday. The university says the change is intended to reduce the stress tied to early grades and improve student mental health. Oh, man. Are you kidding me? I'm not one of the Columbus residents who hates all things Michigan, but I hate that because it's crazy. Now, this is a kind of crazy timing story and a great family story. Two brothers, George Lombard Jr. and his kid brother, Jacob, were both scheduled to make their professional baseball debut on August the 4th. Since this is the 7th, what would that have been? Like Tuesday night, I presume? The younger Lombard brother was going to make his debut with a farm team in Florida, farm system of the Miami Marlins. He'd been drafted out of either high school or college, and he was going to start his pro career with this Marlins affiliate in Class A baseball. So his mom and dad, who live in Miami, were going to drive up and watch him play in Jupiter, Florida, which is like a little bit north of Fort Lauderdale. Not a far drive at all. Like, unless, you know, you got ODOT in charge of it, take you like an hour to get there. But, you know, if you're parking people in the grass like they are at the State Fair, maybe it's a three-hour drive. But Mr. and Mrs. Lombard decided at the last minute, and I mean like midnight, the day before young Lombard was ready to make his debut, to not go and watch him play. Why? Because his older brother, George Lombard Jr., got a surprise call-up to play in his major league debut for the New York Yankees. So, this was a bit complicated, the travel arrangements, because Lombard Sr. is a coach for the Detroit Tigers. And the Tigers were playing in Seattle. So the Tigers let him go. He flew, met his wife in New York. They sat down in the bleachers. And in his second at-bat, George Lombard Jr. hit a home run. Wouldn't you know, the exact same night, young Jacob Lombard, Class A, it's not the Yankees, but still, it's his professional debut, also hit a home run. So two brothers, both in their second at-bat, both hit home runs, one in his major league debut, one in his professional debut. That's a nice story. Isn't it a nice story? Now, don't get the idea that everything that happens at a Yankee game is a good thing, because if you're Stephanie Dulick, you do not think that. Poor Stephanie was sitting at a Yankee-Cleveland Guardians game on June the 2nd when the Guardians' Jose Ramirez was batting. Stephanie had great seats behind the plate. Unfortunately, the netting that is supposed to protect fans from the players and foul balls and the like, the netting had a gap in it. And wouldn't you know, Jose Ramirez swung and missed a pitch, let go of his bat. It whirled behind the plate and hit poor Stephanie in the head. She says that it hit her with such force it knocked her from her seat and violently threw her to the ground, causing her to suffer severe and permanent injuries. She is suing the New York Yankees for $10 million in compensation for her past and future physical injuries, pain, and suffering, emotional distress, and loss of enjoyment. That's funny because I was just hearing Hammy the other night talk about how it's a good thing they have the screens up because the foul balls go screaming into the stands. I guess in New York, they're paying their players too much. They can't afford to, like, patch those holes in the fence. So that is Today in Crazy Headline number three. Now, in Today in Crazy Headline number four, talked about Mike Lindell and his attempt to be the governor of Minnesota. In a neighboring state of Wisconsin, Democratic Socialist Francesca Hong, she's obviously nuts. Here are a few of her views.
1: Abolishing ICE.
2: Yes.
1: A one-year data center moratorium.
2: Yes.
1: Breaking up Big Ag.
2: Yes.
1: Public grocery stores.
2: Yes.
3: I'm talking about things they care about.
0: Yeah. Okay. Now, it turns out she is so crazy that not even Bernie Sanders will endorse her. Here's Bernie asked as to whether he can support Francesca Hung as governor of Minnesota.
4: This is a race I just am not that familiar with. We have not gotten involved in many governor's races. I think we did one in Maine with Troy Jackson. You know, obviously, my major concern right now is seeing that we have a Senate and a House that is going to stand up to Trump.
0: Now, you know, Byrne would more than happily endorse her if he thought she was going to win. But not even the sitting governor of Wisconsin, Tony Evers, thinks she can win.
5: I think she's in a tough place. She has spent her entire campaign dealing with not with the issues, but what's on the Twitter. And I just find that that's not a good way to beat Tom Tiffany. And if you start that way, you're going to spend your whole time doing that instead of having somebody like the county executive here talking about the issues.
0: Yes, the issues matter. They still matter. Even if you're a nutcase.
6: With SRN News, I'm John Scott. President Trump signing two executive orders intended to narrow birthright citizenship and crack down on women coming to America to give birth so their child automatically becomes a citizen. That comes a little over a month after the Supreme Court struck down his bid to end automatic citizenship. Republican Senator Lisa Murkowski will oppose Todd Blanche's nomination as Attorney General. Republicans hold a 53-47 Senate majority, but Senator Mitch McConnell of Kentucky not attending Senate sessions, giving the GOP little room to lose senators and still confirm the president's pick. An appeals court rules President Trump must seek approval from Congress on a White House ballroom ordering halt to construction. The court will stay the ruling for 2 weeks to allow the administration to appeal to the U.S. Supreme Court. This is SRN News.
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0: We're still negotiating, I guess, with the Iranians over the Strait of Hormuz and who knows what else. That deal we could have had, or that deal we might be imminent, it wasn't imminent enough, as we still don't have it, and we're still trying to kind of figure out what's going on over there. President Trump answering a question yesterday about the Strait of Hormuz. Somewhere here I have it. I'm looking for it. First, let me play Jack Keane, the military analyst on Fox. He was asked about the escalating violence over there, or the intermittent violence over there. And Jack Keane says, look, the Iranians, at one point in time, the number one priority they had was preserving their nuclear capacities. That ship has sailed because we've blown everything up. But now he says this nonsense that the Iranians continue to perpetrate, it's not going away before the midterms.
1: In their minds, they believe the priority for the United States is making certain that oil and gas prices stay down and it doesn't affect the midterm elections. Iran has always, through multiple administrations, been dialed in to what is happening in America, what's happening politically, economically in America, and where are the American people. They are completely tuned in to what I just said. And believe me, as we get closer to the elections, they will get more aggressive. Because in their minds, they think we can use force to accomplish our objectives here. And the closer we get to the midterms, the less likelihood in their minds that the administration would ever use military force.
0: They are liars. They are intractable. They are untrustworthy. They are barbarians, but they are not stupid. And I wish that was not true, but it is true. And it's hard to win a war. It is much easier to not lose a war. And all they have to do is stall. And they're stalling. They're excellent at it. Time is the one thing you never get back. And I think if President Trump had not paused over there, if he had just kept the pressure on, if he had not been merciful, afraid of the damage that could be done to him politically by obliterating Iran and forcing a new regime into power, he would have had a lot longer runway for gas prices and everything else to settle down before the midterms, and whatever damage was done by whatever actions he took had a better chance of being mitigated. But now here we are sitting, what, 88, 87 days from the midterms? And it's a real problem because of the kind of perfect storm of bad circumstances. We're mired in a conflict we're kind of afraid to finish, perhaps because we are not being lied to when we're told our weapons arsenals are down. We don't want to leave ourselves vulnerable to an attack by Russia or China, or because our weapons stockpiles are down, invite a Chinese invasion of Taiwan. So that's one bad circumstance. The other circumstance is the impending damage that could be done in the midterm elections to our Senate majority. We could lose that. Could lose our House majority, which at this point in time seems like a foregone conclusion. And if the Senate and the House both go Democrat, then the final years of the Trump administration will be nothing like the first year, which was a year where he got a ton of stuff done. Also, because of our stagnating kind of economy, I'm hustling to make ends meet, and I'm fine with that. I've told you guys before, I don't mind paying high gas prices if it gets rid of the threat of a nuclear Iran, but a lot of people don't look at it that way. They look at it purely through the prism of their personal pocketbook, and they're mad that gas prices are high, and they aren't discerning in their consumption of news and the way that networks, CNN and others, portray things in the country. Oh, we're in a terrible country. It's terrible. Everything is that. Oh, you can choose to immerse yourself in victimhood, or you can say, okay, what can I do to solve these challenges that have arisen in my life? I'm much more prone to ask the latter of myself than to complain about the former by someone else who I can't really influence or impact their decisions. So young people are grasping at solutions that will not be solutions, will turn out to be problems. But as the socialists and the anarchists and all these people prey upon young impressionable minds, or even old impressionable minds, people who can't see past, you know, their own personal situation, which I'm not trying to undervalue the struggles of people, but if it was so bad here, you know, you could move to another country. Nobody wants to do that. So I just don't, I don't share the pessimism that's out there, and nobody's going to talk me out of supporting Republicans over Democrats, and certainly Republicans over socialists. Nobody's ever going to talk me out of that, because I know my history, and I believe in our country's founding values, and so I'm not bothered by a lot of the things that the alarmists out there say about our country's, oh, we're broken and we're this, we're never going to, people never going to be able to achieve again. That's just, it's not true. It's not historically accurate. And it's just not true, because the policies that are being endorsed by the left are just, they're losing policies. They've lost everywhere they've been tried. And nowhere is that more true on a cultural basis than in this ridiculous argument that we continue to have about men and women's sports. Listen to these two bitter lesbians on a New York Times podcast about Sophie Cunningham with the Indiana Fever. Man, I just can't imagine living my life with this much bitterness.
2: She most recently posed with Riley Gaines.
0: Oh, who my goodness.
2: Was posed a swimmer, not even a very good one, who is super.
0: By the way, Riley Gaines was a 12-time All-American swimmer in college. 12-time All-American. Not a swimmer and not a very good one. Okay, continue, bitter lesbian.
2: And she also posed for a picture with the Levi's executive, Jennifer Say. Oh. Trans women in sports is not the biggest threat to women's sports in any, by any means. I would say it isn't a threat to women's sports. Sophie Cunningham.
0: Okay. He's just a moron. Men playing women's sports is not a threat to women's sports. He's just stupid. Okay. And so is this WNBA player. She plays for the Golden State Valkyries. She says, trans women, the fake women, the men, they want to play our sport. Bring them on.
3: I think it's trans rights now is our new battle. That's what I think that I was saying, that like the battles have changed.
4: Oh, yes.
3: You know, like our intentions have been the same, but now the environment has changed. We see trans people's rights being, you know, stripped away from them. There's a lot of discourse around trans athletes and what they can compete in. I would welcome a trans athlete on my team or against my team anytime. I don't think it's a problem in the world. It's just another way to kind of attack trans people.
0: It's not an attack on trans people, you moron. It's a preservation of women's sports. Of course, nobody's more bitter than the often purple-haired, sometimes fuchsia-haired, always despicable Megan Rapinoe.
5: You can hear it even in the language being used, that the root of trans exclusion is to protect young girls from men. To be clear, I would love to have that conversation, and it's much needed in this country. But it frames the conversation as if we're protecting young girls from men being in WNBA locker rooms. Not happening.
0: Okay. Yeah. Sure, it's not. It will if that Golden State player has her way. In a world of bitter lesbians and victims, be a Sophie Cunningham.
6: Good morning and happy Thursday. I woke up early to come charge my car. In the meantime, I went to go get a coffee and a juice. The girl who made my coffee, first of all, makes a great coffee. Shout out you. But she was also just so friendly and just a sweet human. And then also there was a mom in line who was also just really nice to talk to. And on my walk back from there to my car, I was like, you know what? The majority of humans are absolutely amazing. The majority of us are so good. And I don't know why we let that like 5 to 10% of people who are kind of mean and negative alter our brains that like...
0: Yeah, I don't either. Because you're not immersed in victimhood like all the people who hate you.
7: This afternoon, expect mostly cloudy skies and high humidity with a chance of a thunderstorm.
4: The storms could result in heavy rainfall and strong winds in some areas. The temperature will reach a high of 83. Tonight, there is a possibility of isolated thunderstorms early on. Then skies will be partly to mostly cloudy with continued high humidity. The temperature will drop to a low of 70. Tomorrow will bring mostly cloudy conditions and high humidity with the likelihood of a thunderstorm developing late in the afternoon. The high temperature will be 86. I'm meteorologist Joe Lundberg on 98.9 FM, The Answer.
7: The radical left attacks law enforcement in the streets, while leftist politicians like Zohran Mamdani, Tim Walz, and Jasmine Crockett slander them on stage.
8: They mask their faces to attack and murder.
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7: And Amy Acton's echoing her fellow leftists, spreading dangerous lies.
11: Does this not feel like the Ku Klux Klan to anyone?
7: Amy Acton and her friend's rhetoric inspires violence against officers with deadly results.
12: New details about the deadly shooting.
13: A sniper opened fire from a nearby rooftop.
14: Yon specifically intended to kill agents.
7: The attacks and violent acts targeting law enforcement are fueled by rhetoric like Amy Acton's, creating violence, endangering all of us. 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Because Vivek will stand with our officers to keep Ohio safe. 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
19: In 1796, George Washington made one of the most consequential decisions in American history. He chose not to seek a third term as president. So why does that matter? Because America was not built on permanent rulers. It was built on ordered liberty. Faith teaches that authority is a stewardship, not a possession. Leaders are accountable to God for how they use power. And why does that still matter today? Because republics survive when leaders respect limits and citizens defend them. Washington's lesson still stands. A republic is preserved when power has limits, and public service remains a duty to God and country, not a path to personal rule.
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0: I've had a good couple of weeks. 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Yeah, Jeff and I were talking during a break, and he's so right. The only way this nonsense about, you know, I would welcome a trans player on my team. The WNBA rules say you have to be a female to play. So it's easy for them to be like politically correct when they know that they'll never have to face the consequences of their political correctness. I would love to see Clay Travis, the Outkick founder, Outkick.com founder, get his way and get a WNBA franchise, which would never happen because they know that he would do exactly what he said he would do, which is comprise a team entirely of transgender women. I don't think any of them would actually be transgender. They'd be dudes goofing on the ridiculousness of people like Megan Rapinoe and others who think that there's no competitive advantage to having biological men compete against women. But Clay Travis's team would win the WNBA championship. And then, as Jeff said, you'd have your choice. Where do you want to go tonight? You want to go watch the men play in the WNBA or the men play in the NBA? Because that's all it would be. Today, by the way, in Washington, they're voting on a bill that is supposed to kind of sort out and make a standard nationally for name, image, and likeness compensation of college athletes. But there's a fear, at least among some senators, Josh Hawley, Missouri, one of them, that the legislation could undermine states like Ohio and Indiana and Missouri and the 27 other states that have laws prohibiting men from playing women's sports. So again, the bill was meant to like standardize name, image, and likeness compensation. But Hawley says, my concern is this bill as it's currently drafted would overturn Missouri law. 27 states have similar bans on men and women's sports. This is something in the legislation that needs to be fixed. Now, Ted Cruz is the co-sponsor of the bill, and he says that's inaccurate. He says the legislation explicitly has language, number one, that nothing in the bill alters Title IX in any way. And number two, it explicitly says on eligibility that you can be blocked from eligibility for violating a state law. So in other words, if you violate a state law and a state has a law against men playing in women's sports, you'd be in violation of state law. So you'd also be in violation of this federal law. He says that was written very deliberately to avoid disturbing the 27 states that have acted to protect women's sports. How crazy is it that 23 states have not acted to protect women's sports? I know sometimes, you know, we sit back and we think, well, there's no way that socialism could ever take over as our prevailing economic system in the United States of America. There's no way that this cause or that cause could ever become mainstream thought. Really? Are you old enough to remember when federally marriage was between only a man and a woman? Are you old enough to remember when Barack Obama, campaigning for president the first time, said marriage should be between a man and a woman? Now, polls show that gay marriage is widely accepted even among so-called evangelical Christians. I say so-called because you can't really be an evangelical Christian if you decide that the Bible is a la carte and that you're going to believe the parts you like and you're not going to believe the parts you don't like. So there have already been amazing, I'm not going to say advancements, they're regressions in the acceptance of things that are blatantly unbiblical, blatantly immoral, and in this case with men and women's sports, or men even having the capacity through surgery or medication or whatever to become women. We doom ourselves to a future we dread if we underestimate the capacity of evil to overcome wisdom, virtue, and common sense. We doom ourselves to that ultimate destiny, because that's what's happened on gay marriage. That's what's happened on abortion. That's what's happened on legalized marijuana. That's what's happened on legalized gambling. All these vices, all these sins, all these affronts to a holy God are now normally accepted portions of society. And, you know, other things haven't become normally accepted portions of society, but we become desensitized to it. Mass shootings. Mass shootings is a reflection of the complete and total lack of respect for life. It was less than a week. It'll be a week tomorrow that the In-N-Out Burger in Twin Falls, Idaho, was shot up and three people were killed. I don't know if you've ever been to an In-N-Out Burger, but an In-N-Out Burger is a fast food franchise on the West Coast, started in California. Now it's throughout the West. It's become a place where if you're from east of the Mississippi and you go out west and there's an In-N-Out Burger, and whether you're in California, Arizona, wherever you are, it's kind of a go-to. You got to go do it, okay? It's like Buc-ee's is becoming here in Ohio. They're almost always crowded. They're like Chick-fil-A's. They're almost always crowded. They're a Christian company, like Chick-fil-A is a Christian company. And made a mass shooting, killed three people. Okay, we have mass shootings that kill a lot more than three people all the time. My point is, do you know anything about the three victims in the mass shooting? No, probably not. Why not? Because, well, you know, Bruce, if I spent all my time trying to keep track of mass shooting victims, I wouldn't get anything done. And you know what? That's true. You probably wouldn't. You wouldn't get anything done, which is just, again, speaks to the fact that we become desensitized to the abundance of evil in our culture. Dale Schultz is one of the victims. Described as a beloved alumni, parent, gifted artist, and member of the extended choir school family at Madeline Choir School and St. Olaf Catholic Church in Utah. Christopher Clouch worked at Renaissance Ranch, a recovery center that helped people with addiction receive treatment. And a corporate employee of In-N-Out Burger, Ashley Garibay, 23 years old, Stockton, California. She went out to Twin Falls, Idaho to help them open up the In-N-Out Burger so that the team there, the new employees, she could show them the ropes and get them on their feet and get them up and running, because you got to be on your toes if you work at an In-N-Out Burger, because it's a busy, highly functioning environment. We will remember Ashley as a beloved friend and teammate whose dedication, pride, and compassion will never be forgotten. That's from official In-N-Out Burger website. So take a little time, pause. I'm probably a little bit more long-term, reflective, sentimental right now because my oldest is getting married this weekend, and I'm super excited about it. Marriage is a wonderful institution. Marriage has blessed my life beyond anything I can ever equate other than forgiveness that I've experienced in Christ. So I'll get three of these in my life. I have three girls. I'll get to do this three times. This is the first time. I'm looking forward to it. I'm going to focus on the good. I'm going to try to forget the rotten headlines and the direction in which we're headed. And I'll talk to you again next week.
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27: News this hour from Town Hall, I'm John Scott. Senator Lisa Murkowski says she will oppose Todd Blanche's nomination as Attorney General.
2: narrowing the confirmation path for President Trump's pick to lead the Justice Department. However, speaking on the floor of the U.S. Senate, Bill Cassidy of Louisiana throws his support to Blanche.
3: All considered, I will vote for Mr. Blanche. I'll be criticized for this vote. What's new? But the people of Louisiana can be assured that I worked hard to understand the issue and to make the right decision. With that, I yield.
2: With Cassidy's green light, Blanche has a chance, even with Kentucky Senator Mitch McConnell missing in action. But to be confirmed, Senate Republicans will need an assist from Vice President J.D. Vance. Police say a man charged with starting one of the wildfires in Spokane, Washington, admitted to the crime.
4: Aaron Farinacci is being charged with first-degree arson for allegedly sparking the Old Trails fire in Spokane. County Detective Michael Drapeau says Farinacci confessed to the crime and planned it for weeks. According to court documents, he looked up the work of a serial arsonist and purchased items to make an incendiary device. Police say Farinacci told them he knew it was going to get bad, but claimed he didn't intend it to grow as much as it did.
5: They were kind of bent over and looked like they were doing something towards the tree line.
4: Resident Paul Child is credited with leading police to the suspect after spotting a man standing by some railroad tracks and acting suspicious.
5: My daughter was sitting on the porch out there, and she says, there's a fire.
4: I'm Jennifer King.
2: In Tennessee, U.S. Senator Marsha Blackburn has defeated John Rose in the GOP primary to succeed Governor Bill Lee, who's barred by term limits from seeking re-election. Memphis City Council member Jerry Green won for Democrats. More from townhall.com.
6: This afternoon, expect mostly cloudy skies and high humidity with a chance of a thunderstorm. The storms could result in heavy rainfall and strong winds in some areas. The temperature will reach a high of 83 tonight. There is a possibility of isolated thunderstorms early on. Then skies will be partly to mostly cloudy with continued high humidity. The temperature will drop to a low of 70. Tomorrow will bring mostly cloudy conditions and high humidity with the likelihood of a thunderstorm developing late in the afternoon. The high temperature will be 86. I'm meteorologist Joe Lundberg on 98.9 FM, The Answer.
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7: We have breaking news out of Washington today. Todd Blanche's nomination for Attorney General hangs in the balance, and so does construction of the White House ballroom. There is news on both, and we'll bring you the latest in just a moment. Tennesseans went to the polls last night in their state's primary, and there was a surprise loser. Who was it? We'll tell you. And President Trump tries again to curtail birthright citizenship. He has two new executive orders, and we have the details of that as well. Today is Friday, August the 7th. I'm Scott Jennings, broadcasting for Salem, and we're coming to you from Louisville, Kentucky. On this day in 2007, baseball history changed with one swing of the bat. Barry Bonds stepped into the plate in San Francisco against Washington Nationals pitcher Mike Bassick. The count went full, and then this, cut four.
8: Three balls and two strikes. The overshift is on, and Bassick deals. And Bonds hits one high. Hits it deep. It is out of here. 756. Bonds stands alone. He is on top of the all-time home run list.
7: Barry Bonds launching home run 756 into the right center field seats, breaking the record that had long been held by Hank Aaron. The game stopped, the fireworks exploded, and Aaron himself appeared on the scoreboard with a recorded message congratulating Bonds. But this was no ordinary celebration, because by then Bonds was at the center of baseball's steroid scandal, and his pursuit of Hank Aaron had become one of the most controversial record chases in sports history. Bonds would finish his career with 762 home runs. Nearly two decades later, the record still stands. Barry Bonds, home run number 756. On this day in 2007. Breaking news to begin the show today. Acting Attorney General Todd Blanche appears to have enough votes for confirmation. Despite losing a couple of Republicans this week, this morning, Louisiana Senator Bill Cassidy announced that he will support Blanche, and that locks in, or at least it appears to lock in, 50 votes. J.D. Vance can break the tie. Should be done by this weekend. And more breaking news just into the show here. A federal appeals court has ordered the Trump administration to stop above-ground construction of the new $400 million White House ballroom. In a 2-1 decision, the D.C. Circuit ruled that President Trump cannot build the massive 90,000-square-foot addition without congressional approval. Underground work on bunkers and other

0: national security facilities can continue. Now, the court is delaying its ruling for 2 weeks. That gives Trump time to appeal it to the Supreme Court, and you know he will. Now down to Tennessee, where the primary last night produced a couple of noteworthy results. First, in the Republican primary for governor, Marsha Blackburn, currently U.S. Senator, defeated two opponents with 43% of the vote. She'll face Democrat Jerry Green in the fall. It's Blackburn versus Green for governor. I'd say advantage Blackburn in that race. Elsewhere, something of an upset here. Congressman Andy Ogles of the House Freedom Caucus lost his primary against a man named Charlie Hatcher, who's a former state agriculture commissioner. Ogles had the support of President Trump, but a clean energy super PAC spent about $2 million opposing Ogles and supporting Hatcher. Ogles was criticized by some Republicans for not campaigning hard enough or raising the money necessary to win. Ogles found himself running in a new congressional district after Republicans redrew the lines earlier this year. The district, which once included part of Nashville, now stretches from a cluster of suburbs outside of Nashville all the way down to Memphis. As for Mr. Hatcher, he's a well-liked dairy farmer who had the support of several prominent Republicans in the state, including the outgoing Governor Bill Lee. Although Trump went for Ogles here, Hatcher had emphasized his support for Trump even without the endorsement. Yesterday afternoon, President Trump signed a couple of executive orders dealing with birthright citizenship. This comes after the Supreme Court struck down his original executive order on the matter. Trump versus Barbara was that case. So what did the president do yesterday? The first order non-exhaustively identifies certain categories of children of aliens who are not entitled to birthright citizenship, consistent with historical exceptions to birthright citizenship recognized by the Supreme Court in the Barbara case. The second order delegates presidential authorities to the Secretary of State and Secretary of Homeland Security and directs them to halt the practice of birth tourism. Here's the president on that. Cut five.
1: We had a very unfortunate decision in the Supreme Court concerning birthright. It was close, but a very, very unfortunate decision. So we're making adjustments because it's very unfair. This was done for a different reason. This was done right after the Civil War. This was for the babies of slaves. And what's happening now, people are building businesses around it. From wealthy people are building businesses around birthright citizenship. That's not the way it's supposed to work. It's a disgrace. They're buying their way in, and we're not going to let it happen.
0: Trump, of course, is right about this. Birth tourism has turned the 14th Amendment into a travel package. White House Staff Secretary Will Scharf laid out the facts in the Oval Office about why this is necessary. Cut seven.
2: The law is absolutely clear. What we're talking about, as Stephen said, with respect to birth tourism, something that used to happen incidentally, where somebody who happened to be on vacation here went into labor early and had a baby. This was sort of a relatively small problem. What we've seen in recent years, though, is organized rings, at times criminal rings, setting up a system whereby tens, hundreds, thousands, tens of thousands of people can come to this country in an organized fashion and give birth here purely for the sake of obtaining birthright citizenship. This order takes a number of different actions intended to combat those sorts of organized practices. We look very heavily at denying visas to people that we have reason to believe are coming here for that purpose, visas both for putative parents, but also for the people organizing these rings. There's also obviously a law enforcement component.
0: You know, whatever you think of the broader birthright citizenship debate, surely the 14th Amendment was never intended to create an international birth tourism industry. Back to Michigan, fallout from the state's primary on Tuesday continues. There's a real split in the Democratic Party, with many supporters of Haley Stevens wondering how they could ever support a radical for Senate like Abdul El Sayed. And Republican Mike Rogers is moving to take advantage of the split. He has issued an appeal this morning. Take a listen to this in full. Cut 15.
3: If you're among the majority of Democratic voters that woke up on Wednesday feeling, well, hopeless, because the person who won does not represent your values, well, just know, there is still hope. Michigan deserves a senator who is ready to sit with you, hear from you, and represent you. the parents across Michigan who want an education system that sets up their kids for success. 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The fight is far greater than just left versus right. The fight is for the very soul of our nation. Over the next 90 days, I'm going to work hard to earn your trust, to earn your support, and earn your vote. 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
0: Now, our friend Julian Epstein, longtime Democratic strategist, announced this morning he was donating to and supporting Mike Rogers for Senate. He writes in an op-ed for Fox News, Democrats aren't coddling Scandinavian-style socialists. They're getting into bed with a nihilistic, deconstructionist brand of third worldism. Expect this theme to permeate the campaign for the rest of the year. 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
12: In 1796, George Washington made one of the most consequential decisions in American history. He chose not to seek a third term as president. So why does that matter? Because America was not built on permanent rulers. It was built on ordered liberty. Faith teaches that authority is a stewardship, not a possession. Leaders are accountable to God for how they use power. And why does that still matter today? Because republics survive when leaders respect limits and citizens defend them. Washington's lesson still stands. A republic is preserved when power has limits, and public service remains a duty to God and country, not a path to personal rule.
13: Is the volatility of the stock market driving you crazy? 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How do we get growth to get to retirement account? 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
15: 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Saving Western civilization, one busted leftist narrative at a time. 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
0: All right, Friday, August the 7th, Common Sense for the American People. Thanks for joining us here on Salem. I'm Scott Jennings. Thought I'd take a few minutes here and just go over what is happening in the United States Senate today. They are trying to clear a backlog of several issues before they wrap up, and the Senate would not come back until September the 14th. This will be the August recess in D.C. parlance. Sometimes they call it the August district or state work period. So this is the Senate working through a number of issues today. First of all, here's what President Trump has said he wants the Senate to do. Let's listen to the president. Cut 9.
16: I believe strongly in terminating the filibuster. And by the way, getting Save America Act approved immediately and about 400 other things in every hour of every day. Boom, boom, boom. You get whatever you want.
0: Okay, that's the president's desires. I don't believe they are going to be terminating the filibuster or passing the SAVE Act today, so that continues to be outstanding. However, the president, although he'll be disappointed with that, did get some welcome news today, and that is on his nominee for Attorney General, Todd Blanch. Todd Blanch has been the acting Attorney General for several months. He's been angling for the top job, and he's been working through the Senate confirmation process. It was a bit of drama about whether he was going to get the votes because Republicans Lisa Murkowski and Susan Collins have announced their opposition to Blanch. That meant it all came down to Bill Cassidy of Louisiana. Senator Cassidy, you might recall, lost a primary this year because President Trump had backed someone else. So there was some drama about whether Cassidy would fall in line with the president's agenda here and back Todd Blanch. But ultimately, he said that he will. Here's cut 10.
17: Between Mr. Blanch and another acting attorney general who may not run the department effectively under President Trump and who indeed may not be as good as Mr. Blanch. This puts at risk the progress made fighting violent crime, human and drug trafficking, and fraud. And this does not serve the American people well. This is not a referendum on President Trump. It is a decision regarding Mr. Blanch in very specific circumstances. All considered, I will vote for Mr. Blanch.
0: All right, Bill Cassidy saving the nomination of Todd Blanch, and that should get done today. In addition to that, Senate leadership is moving to clear a heavy backlog of executive and judicial nominees before they break here for August. And they should be having a vote on what I believe will be 74 nominations in block. So all sorts of things the president gets to appoint and the Senate has to confirm. Those should move today in block. Also, other issues, and this is, I'm just going to do a quick check while we're talking here. So we're looking at the Senate floor right now, and on the Senate floor, they have a vote open on the Russia sanctions bill. You may have been reading about this, and it got renewed interest after the death of Senator Lindsey Graham, who had been pushing this very hard. But the Russia sanctions bill is being voted on as we speak. And I do see some action on the Senate floor. It looks like they're reading some names right now. Now, there was an amendment vote on this morning, and the amendment was offered by Rand Paul of Kentucky and Ron Wyden, so it was a bipartisan amendment, and it would have taken away some of the tariff authority that this bill gives to Donald Trump. This bill gives him vast tariff authority. So they wanted to take that out. The vote failed. It was final 32 in the affirmative and 64 were against. So that did not work out. So now we're on to final passage of the Russia sanctions bill. And they've renamed it, by the way, the Lindsey Graham bill. This would allow President Trump and future presidents to impose tariffs of up to 100% on major importers of Russian energy. It would give the president greater flexibility to raise import taxes on major economies like India, China, and the European Union without the legal limits and ambiguity of the tools, the tariff tools that he has used thus far. So this was actually a big deal, but this certainly strengthens the president's hand when it comes to using tariffs for the purposes of national security. The expectation here is that this bill is going to pass this afternoon. It passed a key procedural hurdle last week by an 86-12 vote. So it doesn't feel like it's going to be unanimous, but we are expecting the Russia sanctions bill, named for Lindsey Graham, to pass. Doesn't feel like they're going to get to the Clarity Act. That's the cryptocurrency bill. There's a bill on college athletics hanging out there that does have bipartisan support. The president does say he'll sign it. Unclear. Farm bill still unclear. So still some things to do in the Senate, but some work is getting done. We're going to take a break. We'll talk more news when you come back. Scott Jennings on Salem. Stay with us.
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1: With SRN News, I'm John Scott. Senator Lisa Murkowski said she will oppose Todd Blanche's nomination as Attorney General, narrowing the confirmation path for President Trump's pick to lead the Justice Department. However, speaking on the floor of the U.S. Senate, Bill Cassidy of Louisiana throws his support to Blanche.
2: All considered, I will vote for Mr. Blanche. I'll be criticized for this vote. What's new? But people of Louisiana can be assured that I worked hard to understand the issue and to make the right decision. With that, I yield.
1: With Cassidy's green light, Blanche has a chance, even with Kentucky Senator Mitch McConnell missing in action. But to be confirmed, Senate Republicans will need an assist from Vice President J.D. Vance. Police say a man charged with starting one of the wildfires in Spokane, Washington, admitted to the crime.
3: Aaron Farinacci is being charged with first-degree arson for allegedly sparking the Old Trails fire in Spokane. County Detective Michael Drapeau says Farinacci confessed to the crime and planned it for weeks. According to court documents, he looked up the work of a serial arsonist and purchased items to make an incendiary device. Police say Farinacci told them he knew it was going to get bad, but claimed he didn't intend it to grow as much as it did.
23: They were kind of bent over and looked like they were doing something towards the tree line.
3: Resident Paul Child is credited with leading police to the suspect after spotting a man standing by some railroad tracks and acting suspicious.
23: My daughter was sitting on the porch out there, and she says there's a fire.
3: I'm Jennifer King.
1: In Tennessee, U.S. Senator Marsha Blackburn defeating John Rose in the GOP primary to succeed Governor Bill Lee, who is barred by term limits from seeking re-election. This is SRN News.
21: This afternoon, expect mostly cloudy skies and high humidity with a chance of a thunderstorm. The storms could result in heavy rainfall and strong winds in some areas. The temperature will reach a high of 83. Tonight, there is a possibility of isolated thunderstorms early on. Then skies will be partly to mostly cloudy with continued high humidity. The temperature will drop to a low of 70. Tomorrow will bring mostly cloudy conditions and high humidity with the likelihood of a thunderstorm developing late in the afternoon. The high temperature will be 86. I'm meteorologist Joe Lundberg on 98.9 FM, The Answer.
15: 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Maybe you've thought about taking a cruise. Maybe you've even talked yourself out of it. But this is not just another vacation. 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

0: are stories and facts the mainstream media refuses to discuss. 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
1: Friday, August the 7th. Thanks for joining us here. Common sense for the American people. A quick update to our previous reporting on the U.S. Senate. While we were in commercial, the Senate has overwhelmingly passed the bipartisan Russian sanctions legislation championed by the late Lindsey Graham of South Carolina. The final vote, 86 to 11. And that'll send it over to the House for consideration. So, as predicted, this is passed, and the attempt to strip out the tariff authority for the president was defeated. In other news, when something is important in the Middle East, Adam Credo, our next guest, is usually one of the first reporters to uncover it. He covers national security and foreign policy and has built a reputation for breaking stories that the legacy media often misses. His latest in the Free Beacon looks at whether the United Nations is obstructing an American investigation into possible Hamas infiltration of its Gaza operations. Adam, welcome into the Scott Jennings Show.
2: Appreciate you having me. Always a pleasure.
1: Yeah, thanks for the work that you do. Let's dive into this latest story that you have. You have an article here about a UN group in Gaza that many people believe has been infiltrated by Hamas. What is this group, and what are the accusations? What is the nature of this story?
2: Sure. So this is the United Nations Relief and Works Agency. This is a humanitarian group that has operated in Gaza for quite some time, decades now. And there have always been reports of them being a bit too cozy with Hamas, letting them store weapons in their facilities, letting them use their facilities to fire onto Israel and commit acts of terrorism. The questions became even more pronounced in the wake of the October 7th massacre, when it was actually determined by Israel first and then others that UNRWA actually employed more than 100 people who participated in those October 7th attacks. Now, what's interesting here is the USAID Inspector General. That is not USAID itself. It's the Inspector General that's responsible for monitoring how American foreign assistance is doled out across the globe. It's an important distinction. They're a law enforcement agency, and they're separate from USAID, which is largely defunct now. What they found is that, yes, in fact, more than 100 UNRWA employees were members of Hamas, and they also found through the course of their investigation that the UN, including UNRWA and at least six other agencies, don't really want to provide information about those employees or cooperate into their ongoing investigation surrounding Hamas interference into aid delivery.
1: Adam, here is why your story caught my attention, because there is still a propaganda war going on around October the 7th, around the plight of the people in Gaza. And the accusation is that Israel and even the United States were obstructing or stopping or prohibiting aid from getting to people in Gaza. Now, Israel, as you pointed out, and others have said that's the opposite of what's happening. Israel and the United States are trying to get the aid into the Palestinian people, but it's the Hamas that, in fact, is doing the obstruction, or they're stealing it and then stealing it and selling it. I thought your story was interesting because, to me, this speaks to this sort of ongoing propaganda war. It sounds like what's going on here is that Hamas has, in fact, infiltrated the aid distribution system and was the problem here. Is that how you see it?
2: Yeah, there's very much a propaganda war, and this is one of the most important aspects of the story, that once you put the propaganda war aside, the accusations, he said, she said, Israel's obstructing aid, you're left with facts. And the facts of the matter, according to the U.S. investigation that's been going on for more than a year and is ongoing and continuing and even expanding to, I believe, over 1,000 members of UNRWA who are actually affiliated with Hamas. Again, this is the United Nations paying salaries of Hamas members. And what you find is that it's exactly Hamas who's stealing aid. Hamas is interfering in delivery. They're infiltrating aid groups, whether they're affiliated with the United Nations or otherwise outside nonprofit charities that operate there. That evidence is clear. The Inspector General itself found late last year that United Nations trucks were commandeered by Hamas. Hamas embedded its personnel into key positions in UN aid organizations to ensure that aid went directly to them. These are the facts of the matter. Israel is allowing trucks in, but the UN has a consistent problem with stopping Hamas from stealing the aid. And that's exactly what the inspector general is out there to figure out. It's also why, by the way, we stopped giving money to UNRWA, specifically for this reason.
1: Adam Credo is with the Washington Free Beacon, has a new investigation out. I suggest you read it about what's going on here with the United Nations and being infiltrated by Hamas in Gaza. You're talking about United Nations here, agencies. We pay, the United States pays money to the United Nations, and you're talking about Hamas having infiltrated this whole structure. I have to ask, has American taxpayer money found its way into the hands of Hamas in Gaza?
2: Most likely, particularly under the Biden administration and programs going back to that era. I actually reported separately during the time of the Biden administration that there was a move internally from the early days of the administration at the State Department to get specific permission from the Treasury Department, that is OFAC, who oversees funds that might be going to terrorist groups. And they issued a determination that while it's incredibly likely that this U.S. aid and money will be siphoned by Hamas, diverted by Hamas, they wanted to find a way to go ahead with it anyway. And that's exactly what they did. That's why the inspector general has stepped in now, particularly under the Trump administration, to unearth exactly what happened to that money and to ensure that that never happens again. The Trump administration has been pretty strong and very clear about restricting the way U.S. funds are spent. But there's a lot of work for the inspector general to do prior to this administration, what was happening in the Obama administration, in the Biden administration, and going back even further. And during those times, there's clear evidence that they knew aid and money would be diverted, but they wanted to push that priority anyway.
1: Well, I think they were more interested in giving in to the propaganda and giving in to all these Free Palestine radicals in their political base. I mean, recall that Joe Biden built that crazy pier project, you know, the pier to nowhere, which cost hundreds of millions of dollars. I think a U.S. soldier, at least one, died trying to fix it, but no aid was ever delivered. And it was literally a project to satisfy these people who were claiming that no aid was going in to the Palestinian people. And of course, that wasn't true. I find that they did a lot of things for window dressing, Adam. They didn't do things for good reasons. They did a lot of things for PR purposes or window dressing, and it turned out exactly as you might imagine. You also have some information here in the story about how Hamas used its police force, its notoriously brutal police force, to intimidate aid workers who were trying to help in Gaza. Tell us about that.
2: Correct. So this is another piece of the inspector general's investigation. It was a confidential report that I obtained a copy of, and it essentially looked at several U.S.-funded NGOs that were operating in Gaza. Now, these NGOs themselves were not accused of any wrongdoing, but the inspector general wanted to know what the conditions are like on the ground, what they're operating against over there. And mostly all of these aid organizations admitted that the Hamas Ministry of Interior, which again is Hamas, it might not be its armed wing, but it very much is Hamas and it does their bidding, intimidated aid workers, threatened to obtain copies of their confidential employee data, threatened to sic the police on them if they did not allow them to establish personnel at aid sites, including most notably hospitals, which are very important to Hamas. They want to patrol those sites and they use hospitals, as I also reported just recently, to torture, beat, and interrogate Gaza civilians that they see as against Hamas's effort. So this is all part of that network that Hamas polices and makes sure is under its thumb. These aid groups were operating in an environment where their every move was tracked by Hamas. And there are additional reports from watchdog groups, not the inspector general itself, but there are many agencies that worked hand in glove with Hamas in order to perform their aid operations. That is allowing Hamas officials to use sites at hospitals. There were reports that Hamas used a command and control center in a hospital that was located literally next door to an aid organization. So this is done for cover. Hamas wants Israel to bomb civilian sites so they can say that Israel is targeting civilians when In fact, Hamas is embedded in these sites.
1: All right, Adam. So we know that the United Nations denied for a very long time that Hamas was interfering with aid delivery. We now know that simply wasn't true. And we know that they've been interfering with this investigation. As we sit here today, is the United Nations now cooperating at all?
2: Yes and no. They've responded to pieces of the investigation. I think most notably what they won't hand over is lists of their employees. The inspector general would use these lists to determine if they're actually members of Hamas. They have methods and means to investigate and check back whether these individuals are who they say they are, or whether these individuals, in many cases that we've documented throughout the war, are actually doubling as members of Hamas. That's a big piece of it. And that information has not been furnished. There's a lot of other internal documentation that the inspector general has requested, but has not yet gotten its hands on. I suspect the reason for that is the information will show exactly what you expect, that there is a comfortable relationship of either aid officials being Hamas members or Hamas members making sure that they can infiltrate this. You know, it's also very interesting. Some Hamas Ministry of Interior documents recently came to earth, and what they showed is Hamas keeps lists of aid workers, and they make notes on there. It's very interesting to see. We can work with this person. This person has expressed support for Hamas. This person is not willing to work with us. So they had a really thorough system, an extensive system for checking how they could manufacture support within aid agencies.
1: All right, final question. I'll give you the last word, 15 seconds. Bottom line, can we, as we sit here today, safely deliver humanitarian aid into Gaza without Hamas benefiting from it right now?
2: There's one primary solution. That's to remove Hamas control from the Gaza Strip. That's the only way to fully ensure Hamas does not get its hands on it. The only way to ensure it is for Hamas to go, for all of its officials to lay down their arms, remove themselves from government, and potentially go elsewhere, depending on what the final peace plan is. But if Hamas is there, Hamas will try to steal aid. They're doing it now.
1: Adam Carrido with a Washington Free Beacon. Thanks for your work. Great story. We'll have you back.
2: Thank you, sir.
1: All right, let's talk about Noble Gold Investments, new partner here on the Scott Jennings Show. 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
1: All right, I've had this one on my pile of things to discuss with you for several days now, but then I went on my Great Western Sojourn and left it on the pile. But I remembered it today because this morning I went outside and looked into my own chicken coop in the Jennings backyard. We keep over 30 chickens in the Jennings backyard area. We love our chickens. We've been doing the chickens now for several years. We started with 6. Now we have over 30. They call it chicken math. I'm sure some of you out there know what it's like. But I was more than pleased recently when the Vice President of the United States had a chicken coop of his own constructed at the Naval Observatory in Northwest Washington. This is where the Vice President lives. Finally, we paragons of poultry have true representation in the executive branch. This is unequivocally a good thing. For many years, chicken owners of America have suffered in silence. We have no lobbyists, no PAC, no cabinet secretary, not even a lousy commission. Now we have the vice president. Now we're cooking with gas. Not the chickens, but metaphorically. So I was pleased about this. And then, of course, because J.D. Vance decided to do something incredibly normal these days and get some chickens, the Washington Post swooped in and decided we need to attempt to ruin this. We need to investigate this. Questions, they say, have been raised about the coop and whether all the proper historical preservation protocols were followed. It's a chicken coop. Now, it's a nice one. I saw it. And if you're within the sound of my voice and you have a chicken coop in your backyard, dare I say, it's likely not as nice or expensive as the one that J.D. Vance got. But you know what? He's the vice president. I want him to have a nice chicken coop. So the Washington Post swoops in. The first thing they did was they called the city of D.C. and they tried to get the vice president cited for zoning infractions. They called up the zoning people to complain. Here's part of the article. I tried to confirm the regulations with a few people at DC Health. No one returned my calls or responded to my emails, but one city official said DC regulations don't typically apply to federal property. He spoke on condition of anonymity because he wasn't authorized to talk to the media. But locals don't follow the rules either, the official said. I know we have plenty of people in the city raising chickens on properties that don't meet the requirements. So that was the first thing they tried to do. They wanted the zoning people in Washington to come and interrupt the Vance family chicken operation. So, not satisfied with that vector, the Washington Post then called up a chicken expert. Now, the chicken expert that they called, and it's hard to believe it. Well, is it? Maybe it's not hard to believe. They called up a chicken expert, someone who uses they, them pronouns, and uses their chicken as an emotional support animal because they have long COVID. Bowers, the Utah chicken keeper, thinks of their hens. This is crazy. It's a single person, a singular human being that we have to refer to as there because of the pronouns. Bowers, the Utah chicken keeper, thinks of their hens, especially a bearded, white, silky bantam named Karen, of course, almost as emotional support animals. When Bowers is having a particularly bad day, they, meaning the person, suffer chronic pain from several autoimmune disorders. They cuddle up with Karen the chicken. So, zoning and they, them, that's who the Washington Post called to try to make trouble for J.D. Vance. Well, I salute the vice president on this. Godspeed, Mr. Vice President, and to your chickens, best wishes. It's a great hobby. More after this.
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18: Murkowski says she will oppose Todd Blanche's nomination as Attorney General, narrowing the confirmation path for President Trump's pick to lead the Justice Department. However, speaking on the floor of the U.S. Senate, Bill Cassidy of Louisiana throws his support to Blanche.
19: All considered, I will vote for Mr. Blanche. I'll be criticized for this vote. What's new? But the people of Louisiana can be assured that I worked hard to understand the issue and to make the right decision. With that, I yield.
18: With Cassidy's green light, Blanche has a chance, even with Kentucky Senator Mitch McConnell missing in action. But to be confirmed, Senate Republicans will need an assist from Vice President J.D. Vance. Police say a man charged with starting one of the wildfires in Spokane, Washington, admitted to the crime.
20: Aaron Farinacci is being charged with first-degree arson for allegedly sparking the Old Trails fire in Spokane. County Detective Michael Drapeau says Farinacci confessed to the crime and planned it for weeks. According to court documents, he looked up the work of a serial arsonist and purchased items to make an incendiary device. Police say Farinacci told them he knew it was going to get bad, but claimed he didn't intend it to grow as much as it did.
21: They were kind of bent over and looked like they were doing something towards the tree line.
20: Resident Paul Child is credited with leading police to the suspect after spotting a man standing by some railroad tracks and acting suspicious.
21: My daughter was sitting on the porch out there, and she says, there's a fire.
20: I'm Jennifer King.
18: In Tennessee, U.S. Senator Marsha Blackburn has defeated John Rose in the GOP primary to succeed Governor Bill Lee, who's barred by term limits from seeking re-election. Memphis City Council member Jerry Green won for Democrats. More from townhall.com.
22: This afternoon, expect mostly cloudy skies and high humidity with a chance of a thunderstorm. The storms could result in heavy rainfall and strong winds in some areas. The temperature will reach a high of 83. Tonight, there is a possibility of isolated thunderstorms early on. Then skies will be partly to mostly cloudy with continued high humidity. The temperature will drop to a low of 70. Tomorrow will bring mostly cloudy conditions and high humidity with the likelihood of a thunderstorm developing late in the afternoon. The high temperature will be 86. I'm meteorologist Joe Lundberg on 98.9 FM, The Answer.
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2: 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Ladies and gentlemen, here's Scott Jennings.
3: Friday, August the 7th. Before we do a quick check of the headlines, sometimes people write me questions. One of the questions, believe it or not, is often, Scott, what do you do in the commercial breaks? When you're just sitting there and we're listening to the commercials and we're waiting for you to come back on, what do you do? Let me tell you what I'm doing. I sign books. Literally, I have lists upon lists of books that people want me to sign. A Revolution of Common Sense. Now, it came out last November. It was a New York Times bestseller. You can still get it on Amazon. I'm sure at a fair price these days. But I sign books. And I'm sitting here. How many we got to sign? Like 100. Literally, I'm going to sign like 100 books. Anyway, that's what we're doing. Quick check of the headlines. The Senate has honored Lindsey Graham by passing the final significant bill that he was authoring, a series of major sanctions on Russia and some that target Iran in a landslide, 86-11 vote. Key issue here is that the president is authorized in this legislation to levy a 100% tariff on imported Russian oil. The critical bill now goes over to the House. Hope it passes there. Power is changing hands in Colombia, the second largest country in South America. Today, Abelardo de la Estrella was inaugurated as the country's 36th president. He's a firebrand conservative, ardently pro-Israel, anti-cartel, anti-Marxist, and he's taking over for a communist named Gustavo Petro. This is another country, yet another country, I should say, in South and Central America, rejecting communism in favor of common sense. And as the midterms get closer and closer here in the United States, we here at the Scott Jennings Show are going to be covering the most competitive House races that will determine who controls Congress after November. Today, we take you to the land of enchantment, New Mexico, to cover one of the most competitive House elections this cycle. It is the second district in New Mexico. The candidates are Greg Cunningham, the Republican, versus Gabe Vasquez, the incumbent Democrat. Let's take a listen to what Greg Cunningham is telling the people of New Mexico. Cut one.
4: We need someone in there that when they look you in the eye and they tell you something that you know they mean. The old adage of say what you mean what you say. I made a career on that and a life on that. And so I have a job to do, a mission to finish, and I'm committed to doing that from this seat.
3: And joining me now to discuss the campaign is that Republican named Greg Cunningham. This is New Mexico's 2nd District. Greg, welcome in to the Scott Jennings Show.
5: Oh, well, thank you for having me. I'm honored.
3: Well, I'm glad you're here and glad you're running. Now, you have an interesting background. You were in the Marines. You're a lieutenant colonel. You're a combat veteran. You've been a small business owner. You were even once embedded undercover with the cartel. I want you to talk to us about your life story and what led up to you getting into this political campaign.
5: Ah, well, thank you. I was the only thing I will take umbrage with, and I was an enlisted man in the Marines. I was not an officer. I actually worked for a living. That's what we say in the Marine Corps.
3: Got it. All right. Understood.
5: yes, sir. And again,

0: Born and raised in Albuquerque, a former combat Marine. I was in Desert Storm, got my combat action ribbon there. Albuquerque Police Department, 22 years. Started my own business. 6 children, 9 grandchildren. My path here is a blue-collar working path, and I'm very proud of that. I did a lot of undercover work, to include work with, we called it Black Bloc at the time. It was the precursor to Antifa. So I have actually done undercover with what people are calling now protesters, which we know really they are anarchists. They're paid agitators. I have done undercover work at the border. I have done Title III's, which are wiretaps. So I have a very personal, hands-on experience with the border and how to get control of that and how to provide a safe future for our children and grandchildren.
1: Well, this issue of the border and border control and border security and what we're going to do about it has become a central issue in your campaign. Your opponent, Gabe Vasquez, says the border wall is a ridiculous waste of money. I want you to listen to this, and we'll get your reaction. Cut three.
2: I also read that you're opposed to some border wall construction. We know that there's border wall construction in New Mexico near El Paso in the Sunland Park, New Mexico area. But there's also new construction that was announced in a very remote part of the state that borders a very remote part of Mexico as well, and that is the Bootheel of New Mexico. Can you tell us about your concerns there?
3: Yeah, I can tell you it's a ridiculous waste of money.
1: Ridiculous waste of money or necessary? What do you think, Greg?
0: Oh, my gosh. I can tell you from firsthand experience it is necessary. Absolutely necessary. It's, and again, a ridiculous waste of money. What is our safety worth? What are our wives going to the store and our children in school and our being able to walk your neighborhood at night? How much is that worth? What's the cost that we put on that? And so I would say that anything we do to provide those things for our family and our people here in New Mexico, it's not about cost for me.
1: Yeah, I think of all the things that the government spends money on, and the thing that you would want it to spend money on always and the most is the security of the American people. I mean, what else is the purpose of government, if we're not going to secure our border and protect our people? And, of course, New Mexico, I mean, how many miles of border does your district have here? Like, it's got to be 100, 200 miles, something. And so this isn't a faraway issue for people in this district. This is something happening every single day.
0: I don't know the exact number, and I don't want to guess because as a detective, I've learned guessing is a bad thing. I know it's over 400 miles, so it's vast. We have a ton here, and the cartels utilize every mile of that to their advantage. I mean, America needs to understand that the cartels are a national security threat. You know, the administration did a great job at ending the catch and release people coming across the border, the open border. That's step one. But the same challenges and obstacles that I faced as a detective are still there. And the cartels, again, America just needs to understand, and please remember, I'm a former Marine, so my verbiage can be, we're at war with them. I mean, if we're going to call it the war on drugs, let's extrapolate that to the reality. The reality is we're at war with the cartels. They are, in essence, they are poisoning our children in the name of profit, and I won't allow it anymore.
1: All right, our guest today is Greg Cunningham, running for Congress in New Mexico's 2nd District. We've got about a minute left here, Greg. I want to give you the last word. I know border security and immigration control is a big issue, but also the economy, quality of life, these things are also important to you. Give us the pitch. Why should voters here throw out the Democrat and go back to the Republicans?
0: Well, I think a lot of times, sometimes, and I'll try to speak quickly, which I'm half Tennessean, so that's hard for me, is basically nothing happens until we have the chaos ended. Until we have our border secure, our streets secure, the chaos done, business, school, education, none of those things are going to matter. And so my wheelhouse, my expertise is public safety and getting things done. I'm a problem solver. Mm-hmm. And so when people talk about what are your policies, it's tempting me to look at Gabe Vasquez and say, whatever that guy is, I'm the exact opposite. And that's the truth. And it really is that simple. I'm the antithesis of Gabe Vasquez in every way, shape, and form. And I take great pride in that.
1: Well, it's hard to have prosperity without safety. And obviously you embody that. Greg Cunningham, running for Congress in New Mexico. Thanks for sharing some time with us today on the Scott Jennings Show. We're going to take a break. When we come back, the relief factor, pain of the week. Who will it be? Find out after this.
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16: In 1796, George Washington made one of the most consequential decisions in American history. He chose not to seek a third term as president. So why does that matter? Because America was not built on permanent rulers. It was built on ordered liberty. Faith teaches that authority is a stewardship, not a possession. Leaders are accountable to God for how they use power. And why does that still matter today? Because republics survive when leaders respect limits and citizens defend them. Washington's lesson still stands. A republic is preserved when power has limits, and public service remains a duty to God and country, not a path to personal rule.
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21: 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If the leftists haven't had enough yet, there's more. 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
1: It's Friday, August the 7th, Common Sense for the American People. 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Although, I will be heading up to Washington this weekend. If you're at the Young Americas Foundation, I'll be delivering the big speech Saturday night in Washington, D.C. We'll look forward to doing that. But it is Friday afternoon, and it is 22 minutes past the hour. And you know what that means, Hollywood Sean. 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
1: All right. This week's Relief Factor Pain of the Week comes to us from the great state of Wisconsin, where Democrats are apparently looking at everything that has gone wrong for their party over the last few years and saying, you know what? We just haven't quite gone far enough. I want you to meet Francesca Hong, state legislator, chef, Democratic socialist, and currently leading in the race to become the Democratic nominee for governor of Wisconsin. And boy, does Francesca have a record. Back in 2020, she declared, "I support defunding the police as a first step towards abolishing the police." She said police exist to, quote, uphold white supremacy. She supports abolishing ICE. She talks about abolishing prisons. She's called for abolishing the United States Senate, which, frankly, you're running for governor of Wisconsin, seems a little ambitious to me, but she's got big dreams and big plans for her country. So, police gone, immigration control gone, prisons gone, Senate gone. But don't worry, there's more. She also said that she hated Thanksgiving so much, in fact, that it should be canceled. Let's hear that in Cut 11.
23: Thanksgiving is also a time that's incredibly painful for many people in our communities.
1: Painful. I mean, I'm going to be honest. I was talking about this with some people. There are people out there that have to spend Thanksgiving with people that, yeah, it is painful for them. I don't think that's what she means, however. But she got a lot of flack for saying she wanted to cancel Thanksgiving. Now, after that criticism came in, she says, you know what? I actually love Thanksgiving. Cut 13.
24: My favorite holiday is Thanksgiving.
25: There you have it.
24: Yep. I don't want to cancel it. I actually love it.
1: Okay, we went from hating and canceling Thanksgiving to, you know what? I love Thanksgiving. I'll let you decide in which case she's letting out her true feelings. It is amazing what running statewide in Wisconsin can do for your appreciation of pumpkin pie, I guess. She's doing the same thing on policing, however. She said that defunding the police was the first step towards abolishing the police. Now she says, oh, no, quote, I'm serious about public safety. Well, congratulations. So we're about 98% of everybody in America. This woman is a socialist. Hong. She's running as a socialist. You would think that the most famous socialist in America right now would be thrilled. Hey, we got a socialist running for governor with a chance to win in Wisconsin. I'm happy. But no, that's actually not the case. Bernie Sanders was asked about endorsing this woman this week, and he said, basically, I don't know enough about the race to get involved. Do you know how crazy you have to be for Bernie Sanders to back away from endorsing you if you are expressing his socialist views? How far left off the reservation do you have to wander before Bernie Sanders pretends he's never heard of Wisconsin? It's like getting kicked off of Willie Nelson's concert bus tour for smelling like marijuana. I mean, Francesca Hong, the perfect avatar for the Democratic Party's problem right now. They said crazy things when they thought crazy things were fashionable. And they said them because they believe it. Defund the police, abolish ICE, cancel Thanksgiving. Now that voters are paying attention and we've all come to our senses again, suddenly everybody wants to run away from their true feelings and say, no, I just care about affordability. I don't necessarily want you to get murdered in the streets, they say. You know, the great thing about the internet is that it keeps receipts. And this week, Francesca Hong is learning a painful lesson. You can delete the tweets, but you cannot delete the crazy. And that is why, Francesca Hong, you are the Relief Factor Pain of the Week.
22: That's the Relief Factor Pain of the Week. Oh. Scott Jennings, a real pain in the agenda for the lefties.
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3: With SRN News, I'm John Scott. Speaking on the floor of the U.S. Senate, Senator Bill Cassidy explains why he thinks Todd Blanche should be Attorney General.
4: But even critics admit that Mr. Blanche knows the law and is a hands-on administrator. He has instructed U.S. attorneys to focus on violent crime, human and drug trafficking, and fraud in programs like Medicare and Medicaid.
3: Republicans hold a 53-47 Senate majority, but Senator Mitch McConnell of Kentucky not attending the Senate sessions, giving the GOP little room to lose senators and still confirm the president's pick. Former Tennessee Agriculture Commissioner Charlie Hatcher defeated U.S. Representative Andy Ogles in a Republican primary Thursday for a significantly reshaped congressional district, marking a rare rejection of a candidate endorsed by President Trump.
5: Voters also chose two Memphis-area lawmakers, Republican State Senator Brent Taylor and Democratic State Representative Justin Pearson, to face off in a reconfigured district. The primaries test a new U.S. House map redrawn by Republican state lawmakers. Republicans are aiming for a clean sweep of Tennessee's congressional seats in November. The redistricting has sparked controversy, with some voters expressing concerns about diluted representation. Bernie Bennett, Washington.
3: The labor market posting a modest loss in July as businesses shed jobs of renewed tariffs and higher costs driven by war in the Middle East. Across Europe, intense heat is continuing. There was a new record set in Slovakia, 108 degrees Fahrenheit, on Thursday. Uganda plans to send troops to Gaza as part of a peacekeeping plan proposed by President Trump's Board of Peace. On Wall Street, stocks are higher, the Dow up 92 points, the NASDAQ adding 257. This is SRN News.
6: This afternoon, expect mostly cloudy skies and high humidity with a chance of a thunderstorm. The storms could result in heavy rainfall and strong winds in some areas. The temperature will reach a high of 83 tonight. There is a possibility of isolated thunderstorms early on. Then skies will be partly to mostly cloudy with continued high humidity. The temperature will drop to a low of 70. Tomorrow will bring mostly cloudy conditions and high humidity with the likelihood of a thunderstorm developing late in the afternoon. The high temperature will be 86. I'm meteorologist Joe Lundberg on 98.9 FM, The Answer.
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26: You want to drive a leftist crazy? Tell the truth. And keep smiling. 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
1: Friday, August the 7th, home stretch of the week that was. And to go over it all, we'll engage in our traditional Friday punditry. Our pundit of the week this week is Siraj Hashmi, who is, I think, one of the funnier guys on the internet. Long history of expertly trolling the left and occasionally some on the right, all part of his job as the senior media strategist, senior digital strategist, digital media strategist, now that I've butchered that, at Town Hall News, making his inaugural appearance on the Scott Jennings Show, Siraj Hashmi. Siraj, welcome in here. Thanks for doing this with us.
27: Thank you so much for having me, brother.
1: Yeah, this is great. You know, I should tell the audience, we don't really know each other. I know you from the internet, and I am constantly chuckling at your insights and takes and observations. And then I was pleased to see that our friends at Town Hall had decided to bring you in. Why don't we start there? Let's get the Siraj story. You haven't always been a conservative. You've been on a little journey, but now you find yourself at one of the most important conservative websites, Town Hall. Tell us about yourself.
27: It's an interesting journey. I don't know how much time you want me to share and spend on it, but I'll be very brief. I started off as very liberal, you know, very, very much protesting the Iraq war in 2000 through the 2000s, you know, voting for Barack Obama twice, even voting for Hillary Clinton in 2016. And slowly but surely, things that Democrats did, like in 2016, if you remember the Pulse nightclub shooting, they had this proposal, the no-fly, no-buy gun proposal. And originally, you know, with a name like mine, that probably would get swept up in that based on the arbitrary government watch list, right? So that was the first crack in the dam. And then I became very much pro-Second Amendment. And yeah, I still had a lot of more liberal leanings, and I bought into sort of the misinformation and disinformation, just straight up, you know, media slander of Donald Trump. And then over the course of Trump's first term, what really sort of, you know, I couldn't deny was that Trump was actually really funny, and everything he did, whether it was wittingly or unwittingly, the guy was just hysterical. And from there, it sort of boiled over to COVID happening. Realizing that as soon as we talk about this deal with Fauci and his contempt of Congress, you kind of go back all the way to those years, and 2020 specifically, when there was everyone has to be on lockdown, no one can go out, and then all of a sudden George Floyd happens, and it's like all the public health officials are like, go protest, because systemic racism and white supremacy is more of a public health threat than COVID. Oh, and I was like, I can't do this.
1: That moment, and nobody wants to talk about it, I'm glad you brought it up, but basically you had people with the word doctor in their title saying, effectively arguing that the COVID virus could discern your politics and would give you a pass if you went out in the street to protest something, as long as that something was judged to be politically moral at that time. That was literally what they were saying out loud to the American people. And at that moment, I think a lot of us, you and I think millions of Americans, started to think, oh, wait a minute. If you're willing to say with a straight face that out loud to me, what of the rest of this is complete and total BS? And as we found out from the Anthony Fauci diary, a lot of it was BS. Let's start there for our Friday punditry. Siraj, I know this was a big issue for you back when it was going on. You've been following this and making a lot of commentary about it. I'll just ask you this question. Should Anthony Fauci have answered questions, or was he smart to take the fifth in front of the Senate committee?
27: I will say, Scott, the one thing that kind of gives me pause is that even his liberal champions in the media are sort of lamenting the fact that Anthony Fauci pled the fifth 111 times in front of the Senate Homeland Security Committee, because he was granted a pardon by President Biden on his way out, all the way from 2014 up until the end of his presidency. So that's a span of 10 years. That was when the gain of function research really started in the Wuhan laboratory. And as I think Senator Josh Hawley pointed out, is that you can't plead the fifth if you've been granted a pardon, because legally, like, what are you incriminating yourself with when you've already been given that pardon? So legally speaking, it should not hold up. The fact that he's being held in contempt of Congress, I agree with. I think that's the right move. I'm kind of disappointed in senators like John Fetterman, who's been pretty reasonable as of the last couple of years, to kind of vote along party lines and to not hold Fauci in contempt. But that, you know, that's besides the point, right? Those are, you know, little side notes. The bigger picture here is that, what exactly is Fauci hiding? I mean, we have his diary. We have a good chunk of it. We have specifically the areas where he highlighted the death toll, juxtaposed with, man, the media just loves me. I don't know what it is. They just, you know, they just can't get enough of me. I just, you know, they think about me, I think about them. Dick Tapper, ooh, like these are the type of like love notes that he's sort of writing in his diary. And you're thinking to yourself, This is at the time, a septuagenarian, almost an octogenarian aged man. Like, what are you doing? Yeah. Like, even if you were writing a memoir, like, and that comes out, everyone's going to be like, what, WTF, mate? Like, what? At the time, you were supposed to be leading the pandemic response. And you know who I don't think is not getting enough scorn out of this? You know who was leading the task force during the COVID pandemic? Vice President Mike Pence.
1: You think Pence needs to
27: And there's not much
1: in.
27: Talk about
1: you,
27: it.
1: If you were chairman of the committee, would you drag him in next?
27: I don't see why not. I mean, I don't know if executive privilege applies to him in this regard, but like at this point, I'm very surprised nobody's talking about Mike Pence.
1: On the Fauci piece, we had a legal scholar on from Yale this week, and he absolutely says that they can bypass a full Senate vote, and either Vance or even Chuck Grassley, whoever is judged to be presiding over the Senate in the moment, can actually just send this right over to the Department of Justice. So I suspect he's going to end up having to tangle on this, because I agree with the lawyers that you've also talked to. You can't plead the Fifth if you've already gotten a pardon. He got terrible legal advice, but he also got terrible public relations advice. It would have done him a world of good, I think, if he had just sat in front of the committee and said, you know what, I made the best decisions with the information I had at the time. We got some things right and we got a lot of things wrong, but it's important for us to know both. That way we improve for the next time. If he could have had the humility just to say that, he would have done himself a world of good. But instead, taking the Fifth, boy, was that terrible. Terrible PR advice. All right, let's move on. I want to talk about one of my favorite. Yeah, go ahead.
27: I was just going to say, what's very disappointing is that every doctor takes the Hippocratic Oath, you know, do no harm. Mm. And yet the only harm that he's focused on is not doing any harm to his own image.
1: Oh, yeah. Well, he did a lot of harm. And it's amazing to me that he, I mean, this is a guy who sat in front of committees, has sat for countless thousands of media interviews. You know, he's never not been willing to talk ad nauseum. And so to sit there and stonewall Congress like that, boy, it was a rough look. All right, I want to move on to the mayor of New York City. He's having an interesting week. First of all, he went to an event with a bunch of cops in Staten Island, and I want to play this for you and get your reaction to it. Mamdani getting booed off the stage. Cut six. He had that PR debacle, Siraj, and he also is, I think, sort of presiding over a debacle as it relates to these government-owned grocery stores, saying that we're going to have ID in order to get into the grocery stores. And, of course, a lot of us on the right have had fun with that. Do you feel like maybe the honeymoon is wearing off a little bit for Mamdani? What's your take?
27: You know, at this point, he's been the mayor for more than half a year. There are going to be his proponents who say he's doing a great job, that he's finally focusing on, you know, the working people of New York. But at the same time, this, who's driving the most sort of economic benefit to New York, i.e. the business owners and everyone who's actually, any New Yorker would support this guy, right? Because you have the government run grocery stores. All the bodega owners, they're like, how is it possible that we have to now compete with a government subsidized grocery store that now also requires a library card, if you want to call it that, but it's really just an identification card? I mean, how are you going to prevent people from reselling it? Of course, Costco has, you know, membership. Sam's Club has membership. They're private enterprises. They have an entity where, like, they can probably hedge against a lot of reselling. But at the same time, like, how are you going to prevent people from really abusing the system? And it costs a lot of money. It's $70 million. It's crazy.
1: I know. It's crazy. In the press conference, like, he's holding up, like, this bananas. Bananas are the greatest miracle of capitalism. You can grow a banana in whatever, Argentina, wherever they come from, and have it here in the United States the next day, and it costs, like, 30 cents. I mean, is anybody out there saying, boy, these bananas are breaking me? That's not... Of course not, but he's like standing up at this press conference holding the bananas up like he's getting ready to throw it up at the tip of a basketball game. You know, one other thing that happened to him this week, well, it didn't happen to him. I guess it happened to the people who supported him. He puts out the list of all the property owners in New York that he wants to tax. And all the people that supported him realized their names were on it, including this moron, Scott Galloway, who has this podcast with Kara Swisher. And he gets on the podcast and he's like, I don't know what happened. I supported him and now they've doxed me on the property tax list. Do you think the rich liberals in New York, Siraj, have realized that, yes, the leopard will also eat my face too? Or you think it's going to take some more pain? Give you the last word in this segment.
27: It will be a little bit more pain because I don't think people look at Scott Galloway and think he's sort of like the voice of reason amongst the left. I mean, I think, yeah, maybe Kara Swisher's podcast, having that sort of joint venture with her is helpful to his brand. But ultimately, like, it's going to take a prominent figure in American society to really be like, you know what? I once supported Zohran Mamdani, but I can't take it anymore.
1: Yeah, it's that whole, you know, that plus the fact that he was saying 5 million and then the properties on there were 1 million. And oh, by the way, a lot of the properties on there people live in every day. These weren't second homes. I think a lot of people got a wake up call.
27: Not to mention the fact that the property value in New York City is so high already.
1: I know. It's that whole thing, total debacle. But I think a lot of people are getting a lesson in what it's like to live under a socialist. More Friday punditry with Siraj. When we come back on the Scott Jennings Show, stay with us.

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10: 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They hate that. 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
11: All right, we'll wrap up the week here. Our pundit of the week, Siraj Hashmi, the senior digital media strategist for Town Hall, a great website you should visit for interesting content. Siraj, I got to do this story. I did a little WNBA before I went on my vacation. Now I'm back, and I see the WNBA is even crazier than it was before I left. There's a player named Gabby Williams. She plays for the Golden State Valkyries. Pretty good, 14.7 points a game this season. And she says she wants to play against dudes. Let's hear Gabby Williams, cut 8.
0: I would welcome a trans athlete on my team or against my team anytime. I don't think it's a problem in the world.
11: Okay, so Gabby says she wants to play against dudes. Well, there is, as luck would have it, a dude who's willing to do this. You may have heard of him. His name is Enes Kanter, or Enes Freedom. I guess he changed his name. Former NBA player. He's like 7 feet tall. Today, he declared for the WNBA draft. Cut 16.
12: After careful consideration and reviewing the current eligibility guidelines, I am officially declaring myself a WNBA prospect. If simply declaring who you are is all that's required, then I meet every single requirement necessary to compete in the WNBA. My team and I have carefully examined the WNBA's eligibility criteria and governing framework surrounding self-identification and inclusion. Based on the current guidelines, I can and am officially declaring my eligibility for the upcoming WNBA draft in May 2027. I am definitely not here to mock, make fun of, or disrespect any community or personal choices. I am simply asking that the current rules be applied equally to everyone. The rules that represent the very values many WNBA players and coaches have publicly advocated for. My team and I are prepared to ensure these guidelines are applied equally, consistently, and without exception. And I look forward to the WNBA honoring its stated principles. See you at training camp.
11: What do you think, Siraj? Should somebody in the WNBA draft Enes Freedom? I mean, it would give them... Well, I would say you would have games that were like literally like 200 to nothing if they had one dude on the team. That's what would happen. What do you think? I think somebody should do it. You tell me.
13: I recall Donald Trump saying back in 2022 that if he were to buy a WNBA team, he would ask LeBron James if he had any interest in becoming a woman. And it's just... You know, and it's freedom. And don't underestimate the sort of the tact and sort of the determination of someone who's willing to change their last name. That takes a lot of work, right? So someone who went from Enes Kanter to Enes Freedom, that's a big deal. And also, you know, as a Celtics fan, he played fairly well for the Celtics in the short stint that he was there. But I will say this. He has been one of the more impressive members of the NBA post-NBA career, considering how he's actually trying to make a change in our society. And he brings up a valuable point. He's not actually in it to mock anyone, but he does want to make sure that the WNBA is adhering to the rules that they put forward. And if the rules that they put forward has a massive loophole that allows men to join their sport, then I don't see why anyone shouldn't be exploiting that. And if he's doing it with all sincerity, my hat's off to him.
11: Well, there's been coaches. There's that one coach who wore a shirt saying, you know, that she wanted to be inclusive of anybody who wanted to play in the WNBA. You've got numerous players saying, absolutely, let's have some of these dudes come into the league. I think there's going to be a groundswell of support for Enes Freedom. You know, we know him here in Kentucky a little bit. He tried to play for the University of Kentucky Wildcats. And the NCAA, like, kind of screwed him out of it, and he never got to play for Kentucky, which was very sad, because he was sort of a heralded recruit for the Cats at the time. But anyway, crazy. The WNBA every week gets crazier and crazier. All right, we got about a minute left, Siraj. We got to do our winners and losers. I'll give you the honor. Who is the winner of the week in American politics?
13: Mike Rogers, a Republican Senate nominee from Michigan. He has the opportunity to become the first Republican elected for the U.S. Senate seat in Michigan since 1994. That's 32 years. And he's been gifted basically a silver platter with Abdul al-Sayed, who has just so many receipts out there, so many clips of him saying how much he hates this, that, and the third about Michigan, how much he cares about things that have nothing to do with Michigan. And the simplest ploy that he has to go is Mike Rogers is for Michigan. Abdul al-Sayed is for Palestine. Mike Rogers is for you. That's all he has to do.
11: Yeah, he had a great week. Overall, the socialist march in Michigan may turn a purple state a little more red here in 26. I'm going to give you my loser, and it's in the same bucket, Chuck Schumer. He and the establishment wanted Haley Stevens. They got Abdul El-Sayed. He then says, okay, I'll be for Abdul El-Sayed, who then immediately endorses, like, Chris Van Hollen for Majority Leader. Chuck Schumer had a rough week. Siraj Hashmi from Town Hall, you've been a great pundit. You're a great audience. Have a great weekend, and we'll see you Monday. Thanks for listening. You know, we hear a lot these days about conviction, but real conviction isn't measured by what you say when it's easy. It is measured by what you're willing to do when your beliefs are tested. And that's what makes Charlie Kirk, American Martyr, worth watching. Oh, our friend Charlie. At its heart, this is not a political story. It is the story of a man whose Christian faith shaped his character, guided his decisions, and gave him the courage to stand firm in the face of opposition. Charlie understood that faith isn't something that we practice for an hour on Sunday and then leave it behind. It's meant to influence how we live, how we lead, and how we serve others every day. Charlie's story challenges each of us to consider the legacy that we're building through our own faithfulness and whether we are willing to live boldly for Christ when it matters most. Go to angel.com/SJ. Do it today. Become an Angel Guild member. And when you do, you can watch Charlie Kirk, American Martyr, and help bring more stories of faith, courage, and conviction to audiences around the world.
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19: News this hour from Town Hall, I'm John Scott. Republican Senator Lisa Murkowski says she will oppose Todd Blanche's nomination as Attorney General, narrowing the confirmation path for President Trump's pick to lead the Justice Department.
20: The Alaska senator said in a statement that she is concerned that President Trump's administration could proceed with its proposed fund to compensate protesters who participated in the January 6, 2021 riot at the U.S. Capitol, even though Blanche has pledged to shelve the idea. Murkowski said Friday the Senate has leverage over the fund that President Trump wants only because Blanche's nomination is pending. Murkowski says that leverage could be gone if Blanche is confirmed. Bernie Bennett in Washington.
19: But Republican Senator Bill Cassidy of Louisiana says he will vote for Blanche as Attorney General, likely paving the way for him to be confirmed as the next Attorney General.
8: New executive orders targeting birth tourism and citizenship rules.
1: President Trump signed executive orders limiting automatic citizenship in specific cases after a Supreme Court decision blocked a broader effort.
21: We had a very unfortunate decision in the Supreme Court concerning birthright. It was close, but a very, very unfortunate decision. So we're making adjustments because it's very unfair.
1: The orders target birth tourism, certain foreign diplomats, and members of designated terrorist groups. Willie Nelson, The White House.
8: The Senate passing a punishing Russian sanctions bill that was a top priority for the late Senator Lindsey Graham. Passage of the bill signals renewed bipartisan support for Ukraine as the war drags on. The legislation would penalize countries that continue to buy Russian oil, gas, and other exports. The legislation allows the president to impose tariffs on the world's top five purchasers of Russian oil or natural gas. That includes China and India. The package will next go to the House. More on these stories from townhall.com.
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26: In 1796, George Washington made one of the most consequential decisions in American history. He chose not to seek a third term as president. So why does that matter? Because America was not built on permanent rulers. It was built on ordered liberty. Faith teaches that authority is a stewardship, not a possession. Leaders are accountable to God for how they use power. And why does that still matter today? Because republics survive when leaders respect limits and citizens defend them. Washington's lesson still stands. A republic is preserved when power has limits, and public service remains a duty to God and country, not a path to personal rule.
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28: Maybe you've thought about taking a cruise. 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

0: President of Gunderson Capital Management. Here is professional money manager, Bill Gunderson.
1: And welcome to the Friday. It's Friday, thank goodness it's Friday, edition of the Best Stocks Now show with professional money manager Bill Gunderson, president of Gunderson Capital Management. And look what we've got in the house today. We put out a missing persons alert. We found Barry. Barry's back, and Barry is joining us today. This is one of those days where bad news is good news. No, the bad news is not that Barry's back. The bad news is we lost 23,000 jobs in August, in July, and the market is celebrating that fact. Okay, that's how the markets work. That's how the markets roll. And right now we have gains in the market because of that bad news. Why? Well, you know, I don't think they're going to be raising interest rates anytime soon with that kind of bad news in the markets today. So what do we have? We've got the Dow up about 0.25% right now. That works out to about 82 points. The NASDAQ is doing a little better. The NASDAQ's up 72 basis points. It's up 189. Pretty good strength in the AI stocks today. The S&P 500 is up 19 as it continues to march towards 8,000. It's at 7,729. And gold is breaking out, Barry. We need to take note of that. Gold is up 2.7% to 44.14. Just like that, it's up about 10% from that $4,000 level. So welcome to today's Best Stocks Now show with professional money manager Bill Gunderson of Gunderson Capital Management. And I'm here with Barry Kite, our chartered financial analyst and certified financial planner. The Dow, I would say, continues very strong. It continues to hit new all-time highs, we still have a very strong earnings backdrop underneath the Dow. The Nasdaq has been a little wiggly and wobbly here recently, but I don't think the AI trade is done. Yeah, I don't think the AI trade is done. Those earnings from SanDisk yesterday were incredible. And let's not forget that most of the earnings increase, 47% this quarter versus the same quarter last year. Are you kidding me? In the S&P 500, most of it's coming from those AI stocks where earnings are exploding. And, of course, the S&P 500 with $404 in earnings expected next year, slap a 21 multiple on that, you're going to get 8,000 to 8,400 as a target price on the S&P. The consensus target price is 9,000 right now out there on the street. A little bit high for my taste, but definitely we have the earnings to support a higher S&P going forward. I have noted, and in this week's newsletter, there was a lot of movement in the charts this week. It'll be very important to look at two things in the newsletter this week. Number one, the macro outlook. Where do we stand now? As of last week, we're expecting 47% increase in earnings for the S&P 500 versus the same comparable quarter last year. And of course, this past week, we have had a plethora of companies reporting earnings. So we'll have new numbers later today, and they'll be reflected in my newsletter this weekend, and I will be updating my 12-month S&P 500 target price. I would say the major chart changes this past week to take note of and look at visually in the newsletter, breakouts to new highs in the S&P 500, in the Dow, a big recovery by the NASDAQ, a breakout by the gold market, gold and silver to some extent. Interest rates pretty much remain pegged in the 4.65, 4.67 area, not much going on in there. But also the drop in oil prices, which has helped considerably.

0: carefully here. As we have not heard of any ships being attacked in the Strait of Hormuz, last Sunday we had our Treasury Secretary Scott Bessent, who's from Charleston, South Carolina, home of the free and home of the brave. He said that, you know, that there could be a deal soon on the Strait of Hormuz. So we're seeing that. Bitcoin remains very dull. I've never been a fan, never will be a fan, but it is what it is. And today you've got some pretty good movement in SanDisk, ASM Lithography, Broadcom, NVIDIA, Marvell, Arista Networks, Taiwan Semiconductor, Argan, AMD, Micron, CLS, AAOI. These are all part of the terrific 25. I have not finished my article yet. I've been busy all week, Barry.
1: Well, you got 25 stocks to cover in there.
0: Yeah. Like,
1: it's not a short article.
0: You know, and the floodgate, the fire hose blasted me in the face this week with earnings reports. And, you know, in this newsletter this week, I'm going to show you as many examples as I possibly can of track records of a lot of these companies that have reported earnings. What are the track records of these companies? A lot of dismal track records. And then you get the sensational ones like the SanDisk of the world, the Arista Networks of the world, etc. I don't want to be in dull, non-performing stocks, okay? Non-performing, not good, wrong side of the street, over there on the dark side of the street where it's raining and boring and windy. And then you get over on the sunny side of the street and you've got the companies that are flourishing in today's environment, which is a very unique environment. It's an environment that is new. It's fairly new. It's a trend. The trend is your friend, and the trend is happening in these private companies where all of this money is being thrown. OpenAI, you've got Anthropic with Claude, you've got other AI stocks, you've got SpaceX with all their hardware needs. And in the middle of that, you've got the memory chips, you've got the networking companies, you've got the just the regular chip companies, you've got the hardware companies like Seagate, Western Digital, etc. And that's where the action is in the 2026, and it remains there until further notice. And everything else, there's definitely some exceptions, but for the most part, everything else is kind of being left behind in the market. You're definitely not making money in Procter & Gamble and Johnson & Johnson and Coca-Cola and those big old soggy stocks of yesteryear. That's not where it's happening. It's all happening at the zoo. The AI zoo, said Simon and Garfunkel. I'm reminded of a lot of Simon and Garfunkel songs these days. I don't know why. I always kind of liked Paul Simon and Garfunkel. The sounds of the words of the prophets are written on the subway walls and tenement halls. They had some good words. They had some good lyrics, Barry. That's back when songwriters used to produce good lyrics. Nowadays, it's just and that's lyrics. They consider that lyrics. No, I don't consider that lyrics. I want to hear a story. I want to hear a message. I want to hear a songwriter. And, of course, I'm fortunate to have grown up in the 60s and the 70s, where the great songwriters, the Lennon and McCartney, Bob Dylan, just on and on and on. The great songs, the great folk singers, unbelievable. The Mamas.
1: You had a whole category for the songwriter with folk music, really.
0: I mean, they told a story. They had a message. They had a message, and John Lennon. What happened to music? I don't know. Okay, well, we're going to get into a lot of stocks here today. We're going to go over this. I'm sure you've had a chance to look at the jobs report. which the market is celebrating.
1: Interesting stuff there. Yeah, yeah, some of it was seasonal, and then of course, but the market looked at it. Hey, forget if it's seasonal or not. The market looked at it as a plus, like you said, meaning that that likely you may not get any interest rate raises.
0: Yeah, and you have oil prices falling too at the same time, so that kind of takes down 700. The inflation risk. So you get a bad jobs report, which is the first one in a long, long time. It's probably an anomaly. And you get oil dropping down into the $77 range. And, yeah, I would think that our new Kevin Warsh, our Fed chairman, is going, you know what? I don't see any need to hike rates anytime soon. We'll be right back.
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0: Dan, welcome back here to the second quarter of today's Best Stocks Now show. Well, I just looked at a few charts here. The fiber optic stocks are looking good again. AAOI would be a good example there. A lot of fiber optics used in these data centers. Corning, also a very important fiber optic stock. Lumentum, a very important fiber optic stock. Airbnb, I don't know what got into it all of a sudden, Barry, but it's blowing up to the upside. I guess they reported a pretty good earnings report.
1: Not a fiber optic stock, but
0: no.
1: But yeah, I guess people were moving around.
0: Right? I guess the travel business. I mean, I haven't been on an airline lately that wasn't full.
1: They might have
0: you
1: got
0: can check your baggage. They're always saying, check your baggage. We're full today. There may not be room for your baggage, you know.
1: Yeah, like, well, I bet Uber actually got a bump from the World Cup, actually.
0: You mean not Uber, Airbnb.
1: Yeah, oh, Airbnb.
0: Oh, yeah.
1: Yeah,
0: no,
1: them
0: think
1: too.
0: Of all the
1: them,
0: Argentinians
1: them well.
0: Right. And Spaniards and Norwegians and who else? French. The French were here. They all went home after, you know, France lost. But Spain, Argentina, Brazil.
1: Oh, the Scots.
0: Yeah.
1: The Scots. The Scots were all over the place here.
0: Good for
1: beer sales and Airbnb.
0: Yeah. I got to believe that we're going to have a good beer report later this week, next week. Also, the gold stocks are on fire today. I'm looking at Agnico Eagle, AEM. Now, we made 66% gain in just buying the ETF GLD.
1: Mm-hmm.
0: Last year. We sold it. We got out of it. And it plunged after that. We got out at the right time. Now I'm looking to possibly, you know, you could put it in the bond fund for sure.
1: Right. Well, in a lot of what
0: hedge.
1: Yeah. And I think what was good for gold, you know, the reasons we owned gold, you know, 6 months ago really kind of still apply. The biggest difference was the, you know, Iranian conflict. And so as the conflict got worse, it was bad for gold because rates went up and other other reasons. Some of the central banks that were buying it had to spend more money on energy instead of buying gold, and so you've had this tensions have gone down in the strait, you've seen gold go up. And so in this case, you mentioned with oil prices, you know, back at a seven handle, then you know, could be a good time. For,
0: and
1: for
0: and
1: gold.
0: You have the tariffs coming back,
1: right?
0: Which
1: yeah,
0: gold
1: exactly.
0: Loved those tariffs, so there's a lot going on there. Okay, is SpaceX finding a floor? I have been noting. I look at that. That's one of those bellwether charts that I look at every single day. I have no interest in the stock at this point in time. Down the road, yes. When this concept is proven and blah, blah, blah, I just think it's a long-term stock out there, too far on the horizon for me and my taste. But the stock, from a technical point of view, that's a pretty good bottom that it's put in, and it's starting to rally. In fact, today it's up 8.6%, so Cathie Wood must be buying more. The options are also pointing to a higher stock, so I just thought I'd bring that up. That, you know, one of the groups of charts that I look at every day are bellwethers. Bellwethers. I just want to know what they're doing. Well, the Ciscos of the world, the Microsofts of the world, the Googles, the SpaceXs, things like this, Bitcoin, just to see where they're at, because they all kind of are part of what we all part of this fabric, all part of this tapestry that is the market every day. The Magnificent Seven trade, you know what? This is coming from Round Hill. I think they have, no wonder. They have a Magnificent Seven ETF. Which I just don't see the Magnificent Seven anymore, which are Apple. Apple, to me, is a dull stock. Amazon. Yeah. Amazon had a good report, but Amazon's not exactly in the middle, the thick of things anymore.
1: I like that they make their own chips. That's one thing about Amazon, that they make their own chips, which can help keep their CapEx down going forward, which is what's hurt a lot of these hyperscalers. But they're still a hyperscaler at this point.
0: Yeah.
1: They're the ones buying the chips, and they've been punished.
0: Google's been all over the map this year. Meta has been very weak. Microsoft has been weak. NVIDIA is the stock in the Magnificent Seven. It's the only one for me because the seventh one is Tesla. And I don't like Tesla either. So the Magnificent Seven, of course, Roundhill's talking it up because they have an ETF called the MAGS, M-A-G-S. We used to have MAG wheels. If you're old enough to remember MAG wheels on your car,
1: they put them on bicycles later on.
0: With MAG wheels or your Camaro, Chevy Camaro. I was more of an Italian kind of guy. My brother, he drove Porsches and Ferraris, and I drove a Lancia Scorpion, which was designed by Pininfarina, who designs the Ferraris, and it was actually a Fiat. It came from the Fiat. It was a cool little car. I drove it to college. You couldn't get parts for it and all this and that, and it broke down a lot. But other than that, it looked good.
1: Other than that, it looked great.
0: Even pulled over to the side of the road, flagging down cars for help, ride to the gas station. It looked good, and try to get a fan belt for it in the middle of Utah. No, that's not going to happen. Okay, we're going to get to some earnings reports here, and there's been some big ones. I think where I'll begin is with Cloudflare. The software stocks I've spoken of about many times here in 2026, it has not been a good sector to be in. And we've pointed to the reason of AI. You say, well, doesn't AI need a lot of software? Yeah, it does to some extent, mostly security software, it would seem. Cloudflare, CrowdStrike, Palo Alto Networks, etc. But they're on the end of the AI spectrum that is being eaten up by AI. The Adobes of the world, the Salesforces, the Workdays, the ServiceNows of the world, they're on the wrong end of that trade. Cloudflare, you see, is on the right end because Cloudflare is a stock that is more security. And we've heard about a few of these AI models going rogue. Yeah, there's movies about that.
1: The
0: sci-fi movies about some virus going rogue and shutting down the whole world and all these kinds of things. We actually now have that possibility with this AI and these machines going off on a tangent of their own while we're sleeping, and who knows what you're going to wake up to. And that's where the Cloudflares and the Palo Alto Networks and the CrowdStrikes, those are probably the three best software stocks in the world today. But Cloudflare, definitely a player. It's ranked number 10 in the software sector. It's breaking out to a new 52-week high today after a really good report. Earnings up 38%, sales up 36%. Those are some pretty good numbers. Maybe we'll come back. We'll take a quick look at their five-year valuation, see if it's buyable here.
2: With SRN News, I'm John Scott. Republican Senator Lisa Murkowski said Friday she will oppose Todd Blanche's nomination as Attorney General, narrowing the confirmation path for President Trump's pick to lead the Justice Department.
3: The Alaska senator said in a statement that she is concerned that President Trump's administration could proceed with its proposed fund to compensate protesters who participated in the January 6, 2021 riot at the U.S. Capitol, even though Blanche has pledged to shelve the idea. Murkowski said Friday the Senate has leverage over the fund that President Trump wants only because Blanche's nomination is pending. Murkowski says that leverage could be gone if Blanche is confirmed. Bernie Bennett in Washington.
2: But Republican Senator Bill Cassidy of Louisiana says he will vote for Blanche as Attorney General, likely paving the way for him to be confirmed to lead President Trump's Justice Department. New executive orders targeting birth tourism and citizenship rules.
4: President Trump signed executive orders limiting automatic citizenship in specific cases after a Supreme Court decision blocked a broader effort.
5: We had a very unfortunate decision in the Supreme Court concerning birthright. It was close, but a very, very unfortunate decision. So we're making adjustments because it's very unfair.
4: The orders target birth tourism, certain foreign diplomats, and members of designated terrorist groups. Willie Nelson, The White House.
2: The Senate has passed a punishing Russian sanctions bill that was a top priority for the late Senator Lindsey Graham. Passage of the bill signals renewed bipartisan support for Ukraine as the war drags on. The legislation would penalize countries that continue to buy Russian oil, gas, and other exports. It comes after Ukrainian President Zelensky visited the capital late last month and watched from the gallery as the Senate took the first procedural votes on the legislation. The legislation allows the president to impose tariffs on the world's top five purchases of Russian oil. This is SRN News.
6: This afternoon, expect mostly cloudy skies and high humidity with a chance of a thunderstorm. The storms could result in heavy rainfall and strong winds in some areas. The temperature will reach a high of 83 tonight. There is a possibility of isolated thunderstorms early on. Then skies will be partly to mostly cloudy with continued high humidity. The temperature will drop to a low of 70. Tomorrow will bring mostly cloudy conditions and high humidity with the likelihood of a thunderstorm developing late in the afternoon. The high temperature will be 86. I'm meteorologist Joe Lundberg on 98.9 FM, The Answer.
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0: Welcome back here to the second half of today's Best Stocks Now show. You know, Cloudflare looks pretty good, actually. I was just looking at it here in the Best Stocks Now app. The performance has been pretty darn good here over the last 3 years. You've got a company that has delivered almost 60% per year returns, while the market is 24.1 per year, with no guarantees going forward. It has a momentum grade of A. It's up 44% year to date. And the market is only up, well, the S&P's up 12.6 right now after the breakout this past couple of weeks.
1: And look what Salesforce. Yeah, huh? Look at Salesforce, as you mentioned earlier. So look at Cloudflare, as you said.
0: Is it breaking out to
1: the security side? No, oh, CRM no. has gone the other direction.
0: Yeah, exactly.
1: Like in terms of the software, you know, in terms of software has not been a place to be, but they've been a, you know, kind of a needle in a haystack to a certain extent. And their story's pretty interesting on the earnings front. They actually, began some of these layoffs as one of these, you know, some of these software companies didn't need as much, talent, right? Because AI can helps write software, helps and improve the efficiency of how quickly they can get software out, and it actually saved them some money. So they started, they did some layoffs a while back. They made helped on their earnings in terms of keeping their labor costs down. So it could be a story that we see going forward, maybe for other software companies.
0: Well,
1: in terms and, of
0: reducing headcount. Cloudflare has 111% upside potential, according to my 5-year valuation and the good track record. It's currently ranked in my Best Stocks Now app number 11 out of 5,228. You say, well, why don't you own it? And yesterday it was number 3. Why don't you own it, Gunderson? A year ago, it was number 54. I've just kind of shunned and avoided the software stocks this year. But as Barry points out, there are the haves and the have-nots here in the software sector. You know, it's funny because you look at the technology sector in general. That's a big, big sector. And one of the things I plan on doing this year, Barry, with the app, is to subdivide the sectors a whole lot more. Yes, there's the technology sector, but there's the semiconductor sector. And then you
1: almost
0: look
1: like
0: within
1: different categories.
0: Yeah, then you look within the semiconductor sector. There's the equipment makers. There's the ones that just make your average everyday analog type semiconductors. There's the memory chips. And then there's your CPU chips, the AMDs, the Intels of the world. So you have subdivisions within the semiconductor sector, which is a subdivision of the technology sector. And likewise, you get into the software sector, and you have a lot of subdivisions within the software sector. I mean, Adobe is nothing like Cloudflare or CrowdStrike. And, really the haves in the software sector are the security, the cybersecurity, antivirus, this kind, especially with AI taking over.
1: Yeah, and they've been also volatile. That's the other problem, too, is even though if you look at the volatility around Cloudflare, it's been a bit of a ride.
0: Yeah, roller coaster.
1: Right?
0: But it looks good now, and if I were going, and it's definitely on my, on my radar screen. It's ranked number 11 today out of 5,228, and of course that ranking is based on not only the performance but the forward 5-year valuation and the stock chart. You've got a fresh breakout in the stock chart. So, you know, think of a stock going up, then it levels off. We call that a 2 is an uptrend, a 3 is a leveling off trend, and now it's breaking out from that sideways trend into a new possible number 2 uptrend. So you kind of have all the forces are in place right now for NET, Cloudflare. Okay, the next one I want to look at is Vistra. Vistra was a very promising stock. It's out of Texas. Vistra is a, what do you call it? It's an energy broker. you can buy energy from them and use it in other places around the country. But that's a terrible chart on Vistra. The other thing about Vistra is it has a lot of exposure to nuclear power, which we were riding that wave for quite some time, and then it just kind of fell off of a cliff, and we left that train a long time ago. Constellation Energy, Vistra, there's another one, there's a couple more, Oklo reported today.
1: CCJ.
0: Yeah, CCJ. Cameco, which is Westinghouse. The whole nuclear thing, the problem is it's so long-term. To put up and get a nuclear power plant up and running, yes, they're going after these small modular models and whatnot to run data centers. That seems to me to be a much more viable alternative than what Musk wants to do in outer space. We'll see. We'll see who gets there first, nuclear companies or Elon Musk up in space, right?
1: Well,
0: who's going to get there first?
1: The more and more against, the more and more we see these protests, and also the more and more there's less power, could make consumer power more expensive, right? Because of demand by data centers. The more I think about it, the more it's going to, almost be your own self-contained power, whether it's a power plant or some kind of one of these modular setups that sit right outside the data center, right?
0: Exactly. Independent of the grid.
1: These things.
0: Of some,
1: exactly.
0: Independent
1: and
0: of the
1: it
0: grid.
1: Almost is going to have to be.
0: Yeah. Okay. Well, okay. So, but Vistra, we deserted. We left that ship a long time ago, and that's a lousy chart on Vistra. Their sales were down 5% year over year. Their earnings were up big time. But that's a company that has earnings that are all over the map right now. Okay, the next one I want to talk about is another one that we rode that train for quite some time. It is improving. This is MP Materials. Rare earth was a big, big theme for a while there in the market. And I did read that Trump is meeting this coming week with the mining executives. Yeah, they track in a lot of dirt into the Oval Office. They got their hard hats and their picks and their shovels. And they always have a light on top of their hat. You ever notice that, Barry? I guess it's dark down there.
1: Put a towel down for them when they come on in.
0: Yeah, so, put down some, protect the carpet as the mining execs trample into the Oval Office and leave dirt and coal and all kinds of dust around. And they turn on their little headlights as they go through the tunnel underneath to the White House. But he's going to meet with them. Freeport-McMoRan, Rio Tinto, BHP, all of these mining companies. The problem is we're so darn reliant on China for rare earth minerals. And if you go back to the tariff
1: and processing
0: and processing, which is a dirty process. And the environmentalists don't want them processed here in America. And that's what shut down all of your smelters and whatnot that were processing rare earth in Wyoming and Utah, and some of the coal mines, etc. There's two big promising rare earth plays here in America. One is MP Materials Mountain Pass, which is just north of Barstow, California, on the road to Las Vegas. I've been by it many times. We've got the U.S. government investing heavily in it. You've got Apple that has invested heavily in it. They had a pretty good report. They had their sales were up 89% year over year. They pulled $108 million worth of rare earth out of the ground versus $57 million in the same quarter last year. They still lost money. They lost a penny per share. They're still not really profitable. But they're looking to turn the corner and make 89 cents per share. I would say that MP is the number one rare earth play out there today for an American company. Number
1: agree,
0: two.
1: Because they also refine it. They also refine it. They used to mine it out of the ground, ship it to China.
0: And they also
1: China
0: have lithium. They also have lithium. That's why Elon Musk chose to put his big lithium battery plant just north of there, also in Nevada. And then you have USA Rare Earth, which is USAR, and that's that big mound in Texas that supposedly is full of rare earth. So this remains a long-term play, much like nuclear. We were on that train for a while. We got off of that train. It didn't do well for us at all. We lost some money on that train. But overall, the portfolios continue to do very well here in 2026. When we come back, wow, we're in the final segment already. I got a few more to talk about. It's the best stocks now show.
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5: This is Hugh Hewitt for townhall.com. Reliable reports from a variety of sources confirm President Trump had ordered a major escalation of combat with Iran for this past weekend, only to call it off Saturday night. President Trump knows the Islamic Revolutionary Guard Corps lies and that they cheat. There's no reason to believe that they'll not lie and cheat again. It is who they have always been. Since the revolution in 1979, the Iranian regime's negotiators have fooled both Presidents Carter and Obama in comprehensive fashion. Other presidents to some degree, but they have never fooled Donald Trump, until this past weekend at least. Can we still pull a win out against the terrorist regime in Tehran? Yes. But only the president can do that. Not our allies, not his advisors, certainly not the legacy media. President Trump has been surprising and indeed startling his critics for nearly a dozen years in politics. I'm hoping he has at least one more huge surprise in store. I'm Hugh Hewitt.
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0: And welcome back here to the final segment of today's Best Stocks Now show. Well, another one out there on the... there's a spectrum. You have to look at stocks on a spectrum, a timeline, I suppose. You take an Intel, okay? It really was the one that kicked off the entire Silicon Valley and, you know, the venture capital and going public and the semiconductors and everything like that. And then, of course, Intel, you look at where it is today. I don't know how many years later. I watched a documentary on Intel and the beginning of the Silicon Valley. I guess it's been 50 years, maybe, something like that. It's been a long time. I'd have to go back and look at when Intel first started as a company. And you know, Barry, where that Levi Stadium is today, and, of course, we stayed just a few blocks from that in Santa Clara, I want to say that that's the original Intel location. I'm sure somebody's going to write to me.
1: tell you right where it is.
0: Well, we have a lot of people that are old-timers in the Silicon Valley, have been there a long time, and know exactly where all of those companies were. Of course, Intel's still there. It's just not in that same location. But, okay, so the spectrum, all right? But at one time, Intel was a brand new IPO and a startup. It was a startup. It was a private company with an idea, and they got investors in it, venture capital. And eventually it went public, and it became a publicly traded company. And then it was a fast-growing company. That's another part of that timeline. And then it became, you know, a big old giant company paying a dividend and falling behind the times as AMD raced by it. Maybe about 10 years ago, AMD passed Intel like it was standing still. And I remember when AMD was a distant second to Intel. AMD was like getting the scraps off the table, you know, that fell from Intel's, the feast that people were feasting on Intel chips. AMD was way, and then all of a sudden everything switched around. But now you take a look at a company like SpaceX, it's back where Intel was 60 years ago, 50 years ago, whatever. No earnings, very little in the way of sales, but, you know, a concept, an idea, a product, and they're going crazy with it. So there's long-term stocks that are, and that's where Kathy Woods does most of her shopping, the ARK Innovation Fund. She finds innovative companies that really have not become profitable yet. And that's a dicey area to invest in. You're just past the IPO stage in most of these companies where now they've, the early people have cashed out and now it's in the hands of the shareholders. Oklo would be a good example of that. Oklo has nothing in the way of sales right now. Oklo, we saw it, its building there in the Silicon Valley. I think, I don't know if he's still on the board, but Sam Altman from OpenAI was on the board of directors of Oklo. And they're looking at creating smaller, modular nuclear reactors. Instead of these big giant domes that are permanently planted like Three Mile Island, San Onofre, wherever. There's lots of nuclear reactors across America. France has a lot of nuclear reactors, permanent ones. But now we're looking at small modular reactors, like you talked, Barry, parking a small modular reactor next to a data center and putting those hot rocks in that water to keep it boiling.
1: And Bloom Energy, that's another one.
0: Bloom is another one. Oklo, SMR is another one. But the problem is, I mean, they're out there on the horizon. And so now you as an investor have to decide, do I want to invest in it today? Oklo has been clobbered. You know, as they try to get a product, try to get sales, it wasn't that long ago that Oklo was up trading at $180, $200 a share just on the hype, right? Now it's $45 a share. So that's the risk you take. Now, people that bought it, you know, at 30 and it ran up to 200 on the hype, okay, there's a time to get out, I suppose, because they haven't produced any sales or earnings yet. And you've kind of had that with SpaceX, where it ran up after it went public to this giddy height, and then it crashed big time as people woke up and smelled the coffee. They woke up, they had a cold bucket of water thrown in their face. This stuff is years and years off in the future. So you, an investor, have to decide, would I rather wait until Oklo, O-K-L-O, has sales, has a modular reactor pumping, running, generating power for a data center in Texas? That's probably where it will happen eventually, if it happens. Or do you want to invest in it now and cross your fingers and hope that someday they do have a little nuclear reactor powering that, that data center in Texas? So for me, you know, it's best to avoid, even though they're tempting, and I do ride them from time to time, just from a momentum side of things, right? They catch fire and they got the momentum going on, and, you know, there's nothing wrong with that, but that's where the technical analysis comes along, because the fundamentals are not there. So it really boils down to the story and the technical analysis, and that's where you can really, really get in trouble with these kinds of stocks. We're out of time. The week is gone. I'm going to work on the newsletter. I manage money just like I do every other day on Friday, but in the background I've also got the portfolios all updated for this week. Made some changes, made a lot of buys actually. First buys in several weeks. Update that target price on the S&P 500. All the major charts of the market, where they're at right now. There's a few that are waking up. There's few that remain dead, and there's still some really, really bad charts out there in the market. It's all in the newsletter this weekend. I give offer out 4 weeks, GundersonCapital.com. You get the live trades for a month. You get the access to the database, the Best Stocks Now database, for a month, where you see stocks like Cloudflare, ranked number 11 right now. And you get the newsletter, obviously. Or you say, you know what, I don't have time to do this. I would rather talk to you guys about money management. 855-611-BEST. 855-611-BEST. Have a great day, everybody.
2: This show is not a solicitation to buy or sell any securities. 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
4: News this hour from Town Hall. I'm John Scott. As Acting Attorney General Todd Blanche's confirmation appeared headed for sure defeat, one on the fence Senate Republican gave him and President Trump a vital lifeline.
5: Bill Cassidy has remained quiet on how he would vote on Blanche, who barely survived his confirmation vote from the Senate Judiciary Committee. Now, speaking with President Trump's pick to lead the Department of Justice, Cassidy has made his decision.
6: All considered, I will vote for Mr. Blanche. I'll be criticized for this vote. What's new? But people of Louisiana can be assured that I worked hard to understand the issue and to make the right decision.
5: With Cassidy's green light, Blanche has a chance, but to be confirmed, Senate Republicans will need an assist from Vice President J.D. Vance. Bernie Bennett, Washington.
4: It's unclear whether the Senate will actually vote on Blanche on Friday. The Senate confirming Cameron Hilton as head of the Federal Emergency Management Agency. Hamilton was among 74 nominations approved by the Senate. The Senate also approving David Cummins to lead the Transportation Security Administration and Daniel Perez for ambassador to Brazil. Key voting bloc in Michigan signaling resistance to the Democratic Senate candidate.
7: Progressive Abdul El-Sayed, the Democrat nominee for Senate in Michigan, is drawing strong pushback from Jewish Democrats, with some community leaders saying they cannot support him. One Democrat businessman called El-Sayed's close association with anti-Semitic streamer Hassan Piker despicable and said he is now leaning toward Republican Mike Rogers. High-profile Jewish Democratic donors are also considering fundraising for Rogers. Willie Nelson, The White House.
4: President Trump says the federal appeal court's decision that he cannot build a $400 million ballroom at the White House without congressional approval is unjust. The president says on social media he'll be appealing that decision to the U.S. Supreme Court. More on these stories from townhall.com.
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10: 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And gentlemen, as we begin this edition of the show this week, we've got a jobs report out today that it seems like these numbers to me, Josh, 1 month they're higher than expectations, then they're revised down slightly, then the next month they're lower than expectations. Unemployment is down from 4.2 to 4.1, but as we've discussed many times, there's so many metrics out there, and sometimes what I would think just as a layman is a good metric is actually a bad one, and what I think is a bad one is actually a good one. What's inarguable is that the market had a great week.
11: Yeah, you know, it's unbelievable. You can look at the market on one hand and say there's a lot of trepidation out there. There's bad news in the job report. Somehow that gets spun as good news because traders believe that since the jobs report is negative, that the Fed won't lower interest rates. So then we start looking at it and going, what's more important? Is it interest rates or is it the jobs report, right? And it seems to be whatever the prevailing ideology of the media is at that particular time. But we can't deny that these types of reports create tensions in the market, either positive or negative. And we tend to have these amazing, you know, swings and reactions. And we hear it either as profit-taking, which doesn't sound bad, but yet profit-taking results in a dip in the market. Or, mm-hmm. you know, in this past week, you would seem that we've received a decent amount of negative information, but yet we have yet again another conversation, just a conversation with Iran,
10: yeah,
11: which seems potentially to be going well, possibly based upon whomever said that.
10: I've lost track of the Iran-U.S. conflict roller coaster.
11: And there's no clarity to
10: no,
11: it. It's just
10: no.
11: kind of some thoughts and feelings.
10: I wonder if investors have become desensitized to it because it's gone on so long, because we've heard so many times that there is a deal coming or a deal imminent, or and then Iran says, no, there isn't. I don't know. I'm sure they're not desensitized to it because it has such a potential to impact things.
11: Well, if you look at the market at the core, these are businesses. There are S&P 500, for example, 500 businesses. What happens in a business in one day that causes that business to fluctuate by 10-12% in its valuation? Usually nothing. It comes down to the emotion. If you want to look at the stock market as a whole living, breathing creature, mm-hmm. it comes down to the emotion at the time. And this week is no exception to the rule in that the market was up 3% in the

0: is it just feels like this is a bad scenario. And then I should take some money off the table. But then the challenge with that is, okay, let's take some profits off. What's going to be our indicator to get back in?
1: Yeah.
0: I don't know. Okay, well, we should probably figure that out. And it's all just feelings.
2: Yeah, I mean, you've talked before that when you're in the market, you have a you own a piece of a company. When you have stock, it's a piece of a company. And earnings this week, you know, Logan, were up for some companies. Is that because those companies are actually, you know, performing well? Or is that based upon potential like AI technology? Because sometimes companies are valued at crazy multiples, even though they're not turning a profit. I remember back in the day before Twitter, now X, ever made a profit. I don't know if they still make a profit, but they're a hot stock. Facebook, I know at times, was a stock that was making a ton of money, but it wasn't turning out any profits. So is it potential or is it performance? I suppose it's probably a little bit of both.
3: I think it's a little bit of both. But if we're looking at the earnings right now, if you actually look out through history, there have been some times where we typically look at a company's valuation based on their price relative to their earnings, right? Public companies have a specific average, and then private companies are, you know, taking more risk, so you kind of want a different earnings. But right where we are now, the price earnings ratios aren't as high as they've been in the past.
0: You know, I think as we look at earnings, while they're favorable, you had asked another question, and that was, you know, is it about the potential,
2: yeah,
0: or is it about actual performance? And I think we have to delineate between different types of stocks. So on one hand, you have growth stocks. And growth stocks are, think stocks like Elon Musk's companies, like Tesla and SpaceX. When you look at SpaceX, although it's earning more money than it beat expectations, and it's earning more money than we thought it was going to, still, when you look at the valuation meaning, let's say a company makes $1 million and it has a price to earnings ratio of 10x. Well, that would mean that you'd have to buy the whole company for $10 million. When you look at growth companies, a lot of times that ratio gets way out of whack. And we saw this back during right before the dot-com bubble, to your point, when we had companies like Facebook, now Meta, really not earning any money. And yet the companies are worth billions and billions of dollars. And those types of companies, that potential, and the reason they're called growth companies is because in general, they do have a higher volatility level because of that. Maybe they do get that patent. Maybe the marketing campaign does work, but maybe it doesn't. And now if we circle back to another company like Coca-Cola, which we got some favorable earnings last week on, what does Coca-Cola do? Well, of course, we know they make Coca-Cola,
2: right?
0: But they also own a bunch of other brands. But for large in part, you know, they're selling cans of Coke. They're selling cans of all of their other varieties of pop and or soda, depending on where you live. And we can very easily correlate what are the earnings versus what is the valuation. And also, companies that tend to be valued that way are a pretty darn good inflation hedge. So let's use Coca-Cola as an example. If you are a Coke drinker, which I'm not, but if you were, I'm the one Pepsi drinker on the planet. But if you're a Coke drinker.
2: There's more than one, or they wouldn't be as big as they
0: fair,
2: are.
0: Fair. But I get a lot of pushback on Coke versus Pepsi. But let's say that inflation skyrockets. And let's say inflation goes up by 50%. And let's say a can of Coke is a dollar. If you know Coke drinkers,
2: they're going to keep drinking.
0: They'll pay $2. Yeah. It's really not a big deal. Matter of fact, I've never even looked at the price of a pop when I go into a convenience store. So what ended up happening? So they were making a can of pop for 50 cents. They're selling it for a dollar. Now inflation's gone up by 50%. So their costs of making the can of pop are 75 cents. And now they're selling it for $1.50.
2: It's actually good for them.
0: It's good for them. They've kept up with inflation. They've paced out. So not only is there less volatility, there's more predictable growth patterns. And interestingly, they also pay money back to the investor in the form of a dividend because they're making so much money. So it's important to note when we're talking about the market that we're including both of these types of companies, but you do have the opportunity to shift and pivot based upon economic conditions as to where you want the majority of your weighting to be, or if you just want to kind of be blended down the middle, which is traditionally the way the S&P 500 has been.
2: So the different indexes, you know, the S&P, the Dow, the NASDAQ, when they're all up, does that mean that everything is rosy? The economic outlook for the future is rosy? Is that optimism or is that like good, solid, whatever the metrics are that determine a bear market versus a bull market? Does it mean they're all good?
0: I mean, obviously, if the stock market's up, that's good, right? But the stock market

0: can be drug up, and we've talked about this many times. You know, if you look at the S&P 500, for example, it's 500 companies, but they are not 1/500th representation.
1: Yeah.
0: So if you look
1: not
0: at
1: equally represented. Yeah.
0: No.
1: Yeah.
0: No. So if you look at even sectors aren't equally represented. Technology being the far more represented sector, and that's just because as we look over time. Technology stocks have grown to, you know, you have NVIDIA, which is the biggest company in the United States, and it represents over 7% of the total. So what people don't realize is you can own the S&P 500 and think, wow, I'm invested in these 500 companies, but a third of my money roughly is in seven stocks. So those seven stocks can do tremendously well, while the other, you know, you can have 200 stocks doing awful and still be doing well, which is, you know, case in point, the purpose of diversification. But it also could mean that you have this one sector of the economy that is doing tremendous while all other sectors are doing poorly. Does that mean that not Wall Street, but Main Street is doing well? Not necessarily. And I think we need to, you know, look at those two sides of the coin and say you can simultaneously have a great return in the stock market for periods of time, while at the same time, the Main Street economy is not doing that well. Now, that relationship will not last forever. We need people to buy things. But you can have periods of time where people don't have as much money, certain sectors are doing poorly, but we're still buying iPhones, so Apple's doing well, and Apple's a huge representation of the S&P 500, so the S&P 500 does well. This points so much towards what is the purpose of your money, how much volatility can you personally withstand based upon your particular situation, where should you be invested in the market, and make sure you stay the course. Don't pay attention to these short-term gyrations. We've talked so many times on the show of how dangerous that can be.
1: 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Logan, do you get a bunch of people... Are people focused, like hyper-focused on their investing with you guys for retirement? It seems strange to me that you'd have a large segment of people who are hyper-focused on daily market machinations and, you know, world events that cause things to either crash or not crash.
2: Yeah, with the amount of technology that we have, right? So all of our clients can see all their positions and how the market's moving every single day. Some people check it more often than others. It's kind of a surprising mix as far as who is more focused on it, who has the questions when they come in for their reviews. We have seen it a lot more lately, especially with, you know, just how much AI is in the news, how much they're really honing in. I mean, you got a new Fed chair, so this we're just talking about the Fed constantly, right? Like interest rates. And so all these people have kind of a different mix. I would say it's not that shocking, though. You know, I check it every single day, but I'm in the market. But to Josh's point, you know, checking it every day isn't always as beneficial as we might think, but it does give us something to talk to and kind of keep people, you know, staying the course to open those conversations with them to talk about what it is they're actually concerned about, what we're doing to help them, and why maybe we shouldn't be focused on those things.
1: Am I an outlier in that I never check? And even when your office contacts us for, hey, it's time for your, you know, semi-annual, come in and see what you're doing, see how things are going. Like, I know we got that email a couple weeks ago. We've obviously got some things going on in the family with my daughter getting married that keep us from, you know, clearing our schedules like we otherwise could. But am I more the typical client or am I an outlier because I don't really ever ask you where I'm at?
0: It's a mixed bag, but I'll give you a compliment in that there's this thing called the Harvard Endowment Fund. Pretty smart people over there.
1: Yeah. And very large fund.
0: Largest endowment in the world. And they asked, this has been some time ago, probably a decade ago, they asked the president of the Harvard Endowment Fund, Now, what advice would you give the average investor? Because everybody's kind of chasing the Harvard Endowment Fund. I mean, it does really, really well. And, of course, their fancy pants is over at Harvard, so they have to answer this with some fancy words. And he said, benign neglect, which means basically just ignore it. And that would be the best advice I can give you. And I think there's some validity to that. But I think as humans, we want to make sure for a myriad of reasons that we're on top of things, right? And I think the more intellectual you become, the more you feel that way. So it's almost a double-edged sword. On one hand, I can understand more. On the other hand, I almost get in my own way. And that's not to say that from our perspective on our side of the table, we're not constantly looking at things. But here's how we make decisions. We make decisions by looking at longer-term convictions that are justified based upon things like earnings and reality. So sometimes those convictions or those decisions we make take some time to ferret out. I mean, you can shift from growth stocks to value stocks, for example, and it might take a while for that market cycle to kind of shift. And you might look really stupid for a month or two before you look really, really smart. But what clients like to do is they like to look at things at a snapshot in time and then make emotional decisions. And I'm not picking on anybody here. I quite frankly, it's hard not to do with your own money. I know better, but I'm looking at my dollars and cents and I'm going, well, we hit this new all-time high. I don't want to go backwards. I want that to be the new high watermark. And we just never go past that. So we feel like, I think all of us as humans, that the more attention we give something, the more important it becomes, and thus the more control we have over it. And unfortunately, as is with a lot of things in life, if you've ever raised children, you know that's not necessarily true. And it's not necessarily true about your investments as well. Sometimes you have to trust the process, trust why you made the decisions, and let time take its course.
1: Yeah, this is the Retirement Blueprint Radio Show, and so it's a long-term focus that we're doing. But you have to also be aware of what's going on in the short term, because that will affect the long term. And as I mentioned previously, Josh has me and my wife in twice a year. Every client comes in twice a year. They're always on top of things. They're always looking at where your investments are, where the trends are, and what that means for your retirement investing. Set up your consultation, 614-917-1040. You know, we focus on the first part of this show every week. If you're listening to it at Friday afternoon, it airs at 4. We'll replay it on Saturday at noon. With a lot of different, you know, focus on current events. I was talking with a mortgage banker yesterday, and I just asked her how the market was. And she's like, it's really slow right now because everybody's nervous about interest rates. They've inched back up over 7%. And she mentioned consumer confidence, and there's inflation numbers, and you mentioned the Fed earlier. Like, the killer of retirement investments over time is inflation. But all these metrics are things that we monitor, and because they all play into the big picture.
2: Yeah, inflation's the sneaky one. Everyone comes in and looks at how's the market doing. My portfolio's down X amount percent. What's NVIDIA going to do next week? And we think about that big correction's going to knock us out. Well, if you look over time, a lot of these corrections pretty much get sorted out somewhere between 5 and 7 years. Sure, you've got a lost decade, and if you go way back in history, you can make the case for what's happened. You know, it was a Great Depression, but we have fundamentally changed as a society since then. So we kind of got to weight that data a little bit. But the one thing that's going to keep marching on is going to be inflation. And I think the big concern right now is with the new Fed chair and how Kevin Warsh approaches his communication with the market, that people aren't getting that warm, fuzzy feeling that they used to get with Fed chairs who would basically spell out what they're going to do for the next couple of cycles so that they can start making their money moves in the short term. He's not doing that. He's letting the market kind of figure it out on its own, which is very unsettling for a lot of people. But it's going to march on. And, you know, Josh talks about all the time with the amount of money that we have and just the debt that we owe. I mean, it's not uncommon for the government to kind of just let inflation run hot in order to kind of curb the debt over the long term, right? They're paying you back with cheaper dollars on your debt. So there is a potential that inflation is going to, you know, run hot for a while. And it's one of the things that people don't necessarily think about as one of the biggest problems with their plan.
0: So what does that really mean? So there's all these details that are happening in the economy, and there's all these things going on, and some people are trying to understand what that means in the long run. But for a lot of clients that we have coming in, they'll go, well, you know, I have Social Security, I have a pension, and I have a 401k. And I did the math. You told me there's something called the 4% rule. So I did 4% off my 401k. My pension's going to kick out, and then I have Social Security. Why would inflation affect me? Because I already have my pension, which is guaranteed. I already have my Social Security, which is inflation hedged. And then you told me if I do 4%, then I can adjust for inflation and I'll be fine. Well, a couple things. Number one, Social Security doesn't use CPI for an inflation adjustment. It uses CPIW, which the W I think means maybe like without the important things, because what it is it's
1: gas and food.
0: Less energy and food, which if you look at a retiree, what are the two largest expenditures that you have? Probably and energy and food, right? Because you got to heat your house, you got to fill your car, and you got to fill your belly. So will that keep up with inflation? Maybe, maybe not. Well, I have a pension, so that's good. That's guaranteed income. Well, it's not even inflation adjusted. So, yeah, you're retiring at 65, and it's paying you $1,000 a month. Well, by the time you get to 85, it's going to feel like $500 a month. So we're going to have to compensate for that in some other asset category. So the reason that inflation is so important is because a lot of times when we're making our decisions, we're making them based upon today, just like we do a lot of times with stocks, rather than the future. And this isn't to suggest that I don't believe that people should all have some form of guaranteed income through Social Security and something that looks reasonably like a pension. But then we also have to, right, wrong, or indifferent, have some participation in an asset class that's going to help us offset that inflationary risk. And in turn, it comes typically with market risk. So now how do we balance all these pieces of the puzzle together? And the answer is not just diversification amongst stocks, not just diversification amongst our bond portfolio, but diversification against through a bunch of different investment vehicles that provide us not only guaranteed income, inflation hedges, a comfortable, predictable level of guarantees that we feel good about, that solves our purpose, et cetera. And that's really where the planning comes in. And that's how you weather these storms. We talk so much on the show about market. And how do I time it? And where do I position? And should I be in value versus growth? And the real answer is you should have a laddered income distribution strategy where you know that time is on your side with those equity allocations. And if you don't have to touch your equity allocation for 10 or 15 years, I challenge you to find times throughout history where that doesn't work out to be the best plan.
1: Yeah, exactly right. I mean, over time, the stock market has been the best place to have your money. That's why if you start early and prioritize retirement investing early, then you can ride out those market swings. One other number that came out today that we haven't chatted about, and I don't even know if it's significant, labor participation rate is 61.4%. If we had a high birth rate, I wouldn't be too worried about that. But we're kind of, you know, in a malaise in terms of birth rate. Once you're out of the job market for a certain period of time, they just drop you off the rolls and you don't even count the unemployment numbers anymore. So 61.4% labor participation rate. Does that raise any red flags for you?
0: I mean, it does for me in general, maybe not towards economic prosperity, but it raises some concerns for me just as the shift of maybe the reality that is our world today. Yeah. Right. And you'll see a lot of things like this. You know, on one hand, you say consumer confidence is down. Okay, that's a feeling. People say, I don't feel good about it. Yeah. Consumer confidence is down, but consumer spending isn't down. So you can simultaneously have one thing happening while another thing is happening. And job participation is one of those things where it's very, very difficult to gauge what does that mean to the overall economy. But I think it is of concern as we're trying to get back to a American industrial-driven economy rather than relying on other countries to produce everything that we have. We're going to need to figure out that labor participation rate
1: problem. Yeah, no doubt. I mean, Donald Trump talks about, you know, reshoring a lot of American manufacturing. First of all, that takes a long time to do. I don't think it can be done in the time that his term has left to run, but he certainly can position us for that. But you need people actually who want to work in order to make that happen. All of it ties into the performance of the American economy, and which can be either stocks, can be bonds, can be annuities, can be other things, all investment vehicles. 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

0: With SRN News, I'm John Scott. President Trump has signed two executive orders intended to narrow birthright citizenship and crack down on women coming to America to give birth so their child automatically becomes a citizen. A little over a month after the Supreme Court struck down his bid to end automatic citizenship for all children born in the U.S., Senator Bill Cassidy announcing he would vote to confirm Todd Blanche to be Attorney General after months of agonizing over that decision, all but guaranteeing the president's former attorney will be the top official at the Department of Justice. In Tennessee, Republican U.S. Senator Marsha Blackburn will face Democrat Jerry Green for the state's governorship. On Wall Street, the Dow gained 151 points today, the NASDAQ up 342, the S&P adding 47. This is SRN News.
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5: 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I'm Bruce Hooley here with Logan Harris and Josh Pick of Simplicity Wealth Columbus. They're located in Lewis Center. 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And Josh, you know, we've talked before about how a lot of people's ideas as to what they should be invested in are oftentimes dependent upon what kind of television or other media they consume. Like if you're watching conservative outlets or if you're watching a golf tournament, you're going to see some things. If you're watching other things, you might see different types of things. One of the things I notice now, particularly on conservative outlets, is there's this guy who's kind of morose and he talks about, you know, my dad died at 40 and thank goodness he had life insurance. So, you know, here's the company you need to go to and you know, need to go get life insurance. And I'm just kind of thinking like, well, how many people think about life insurance as an investment? I think people in his vein, they're thinking about protecting their families so that, okay, you don't lose the house, you don't lose this, you don't lose that. You can live a comfortable lifestyle because your primary income earner may have died unexpectedly, but insurance can play into people's retirement plan as well.
6: It can. And speaking, you know, of that guy whose dad died at 40, yeah, my dad died
5: at
6: 40. So obviously
5: I'd rather have you do the commercials than that guy. You're more energetic. You're more likable.
6: And have a face for radio, I'm sure. Yeah. But, you know, so there's no question, there's really no argument that at the foundation of every financial plan should be a base of protection, right? We want to protect our income with disability insurance. We want to protect our families with some sort of at minimum term policy in the event that, you know, something happens to us, we can get over the hurdle of raising kids, et cetera. But there are other uses for life insurance. That said, it's also kind of some very complicated waters to navigate. And I see people oftentimes get way over their skis in their knowledge base and maybe not using life insurance for the right reasons or maybe spending far too much money on it. But at the core, life insurance in retirement, so let's fast forward, we're no longer 40, now we're 60, 70 years old. You can use life insurance for a couple of reasons, a couple of purposes. One would be tax planning, particularly legacy planning and tax planning. And we see this oftentimes with folks that first world problem, they're in a great spot, they've saved enough, they're living completely comfortably, and now, lo and behold, the IRS is going to force them to take more money than they need via minimum required distributions out of their accounts. And they go, what can I do with it? You know, I'm already donating money. I feel very good about the amount of philanthropy that I'm doing. But I have to take this money and pay taxes on it. And then what can I do with it? I can turn around and save it. And then when I save it, I can't put it in an IRA anymore. So now it's going to earn, hopefully, if we do the investing right, it's going to earn gains and it's going to earn interest. And it's now I'm going to get taxed on that. So now I have to take these RMDs out and pay taxes I don't want to tax or I don't want to pay. I'm going to put that money into something else that's going to generate even more taxes that I don't want to pay. And now I'm just exacerbating the problem. So a lot of times people will take their RMDs. They'll use them to fund a life insurance policy. That life insurance policy, any cash value inside of it's going to grow tax deferred. And then at death, it passes to your beneficiaries, obviously probate avoidance, but it passes to your beneficiaries on a tax-free basis. And if you think about leverage, we talk about that so much when we are discussing things like real estate. Well, if my premium payment is $10,000 and my death benefit is $500,000, well, you know, worst investment for me because I had to die, but for my beneficiaries, if I only have 10 grand in something that pays out $500,000, that's a pretty amazing rate of return.
7: Yeah.
6: Now that return is going to go down over time, but we have a way of calculating out the life expectancy, et cetera. And then you might be able to knock out a couple of birds with one stone because you go, you know, the other fear that I have is there's about a 50-50 shot that everybody sitting in this room and everybody sitting around the country is going to need some sort of help at the end of their life via some sort of health care, long-term care. That makes me nervous because I've heard that that's $10,000 or $12,000 a month, which is accurate. How might I be able to pay that without having to dip into my other money? Well, a lot of these life insurance policies have long-term care riders where you can access the death benefit for the purposes of long-term care. So I'm using money, creating a tax-free legacy for my family. That's always the goal, is if I pass the money, I want it to pass as efficiently as possible. But what if I need the money? Well, what would I need the money for? An emergency. I already have all everything else set up. Well, what emergency would that be? It would probably be long-term care. So I have access to that. So now I have kind of this double insurance policy that might work out efficiently. That's just one way that you can use it. But again, I see people also spend far too much money on insurance and do really foolish things with it.
5: So I'm thinking out loud here, and you guys can chime in, you know, if it resonates with either one of you. Like, I'm thinking long-term care insurance obviously is going to be cheaper the sooner you buy it, but the sooner you buy it, the more you're going to be paying on it because, you know, if you're not using it, you're going to keep paying on it. Is there an age where you get, and I know the answer is individualized for everybody. If you got $10 million, you can probably afford to pay the high premiums for it. But is there a point where there are better ways to handle long-term care than just a specific long-term care policy?
6: Yeah, there's really three ways that people can address, well, let's call it four, that people can address long-term care. One is the plan that everybody has that's listening to this if they haven't done any of the other three.
5: Medicare.
6: And that is Medicaid.
5: Medicaid. Yeah.
6: Okay. That is, right. We're going to spend all your money
5: till
6: you're broke, and then the system called Medicaid will start picking up the tab, and hopefully they will fund the facility that you want to go to. The other way is trust work. You can make yourself quasi look broke on paper. And then obviously then if I'm broke, then Medicaid picks up the tab earlier, but I've essentially shielded some of those assets. That obviously involves an attorney, and there's some shifting of asset issues and some tax issues that can go along with that. There's filing of the trust, and some people either just fundamentally don't like that idea, or because of the way their assets are situated, it's not the most logical way to do it. And for some people, it is the perfect silver bullet for their scenario. Mm-hmm. The other two ways are I buy traditional long-term care insurance, and I'm getting to answer your question here. The earlier you buy it, the less expensive the premium. But with almost all traditional long-term care insurance policies, there is always the potential for your premium cost to rise in any year. And in the 26, 27 years that I've been doing this business, there have been many times that I have seen those premium amounts go up by more than 30% in 1 year.
7: Oof.
6: So if you buy it, let's say I'm paying $5,000 a year. I love it. I got this Cadillac plan. It's going to be perfect. It's going to be super. And I bought it when I was 55, and now I'm 75, and it's $15,000 a year. And now I can't afford it, and I paid all these premiums in. And you might get a letter from the insurance company that says, thank you.
7: Yeah.
6: But that's all you're going to get. There's no return of premium. Those policies, albeit they did exist at one point, are few and far between if you can even find one today. So the benefit of doing this kind of hybrid life insurance policy is we lock the premium, number one. So we lock the premium. So if we're paying $5,000 a year, we're paying $5,000 a year, period. Not only that, we can structure the policy so that we don't even have to pay the $5,000 a year for the rest of our life. We may want to say, I want to pay $5,000 a year for 10 or 15 years, and then I want to be done with this. That's also doable. And then the other hurdle or obstacle that people don't like is if I don't use it, I lose it with traditional long-term care. Well, unfortunately, you're going to have to die.
7: Mm-hmm.
6: But you don't lose it. The money didn't evaporate. It's going to your beneficiaries to some capacity. So it kind of knocks out all these birds with one stone.
5: If you have questions about long-term care, tax planning, retirement investing, fiduciary investment advisor is the category of investment advisor that you should be asking those questions of, because a fiduciary investment advisor is legally obligated to do what is best for you, the client. That's what they are at Simplicity Wealth Columbus, located in Lewis Center, just off Route 750. Their number to set up your free no-obligation consultation is 614-917-1040, 614-917-1040. I presume there are some mistakes that people make. They might think they're covered by something. They might think they're invested in something that's a great plan. So what, Logan, would you say are some common mistakes that people make?
8: I think there's a few, and we have to kind of separate the demographics that we see. Let's just use a binary, pre-retirement, post-retirement. We're kind of talking about the post-retirement folks here, so I'll stick with them. There's a couple things. One is maybe they got a policy years ago, had a purpose, maybe it didn't, and it just doesn't suit their needs anymore. But it's one of those things that it's the sunk cost fallacy, right? So they don't necessarily know what to do with it. If I stop paying it, it goes away, and what does that do? And how do we figure out, is there a better option for us? So that's one thing is, you know, does this even fit your needs anymore? Two would be coming in and saying, hey, I want this specific type of policy. And the first question we always ask is, okay, why? And kind of try to figure out what it is that they like or what they need about that thing. And sometimes it fits, but a lot of times it's not exactly what they're thinking. Maybe it's a little bit of misinformation. They're piecing things together from the internet or people that they heard, or to your point, they saw a commercial during the middle of a golf break, and now it's on their mind, right? So we help them solve that problem. And then really thinking about insurance as your retirement plan is kind of another big one. You know, it's a piece of a plan. Josh mentioned it's a foundation to your plan, protecting your loved ones, et cetera. But using as your plan.
6: To expand on that, you know, there's a lot of marketing pieces out there on using cash value life insurance as the most efficient vehicle for retirement planning because of its tax treatment. And at the core, what they're saying is accurate. So I'll explain how that works. When you buy a permanent life insurance policy, and there's a bunch of varieties of this, you have variable universal life, you have index universal life, fixed universal life, whole life policies through, you know, a lot of the mutual companies out there, et cetera. The way that those work is think of having a term life insurance policy with a cash value component to it, which means in the early years, you're overfunding what you would have paid for a term policy. In the later years, it's sucking off of that account that you had built up. and it's kind of making up the difference. Well, that cash value inside of that policy can be used for retirement purposes, and you can withdraw that money if structured appropriately on a tax-free basis. So the way that this is kind of pitched is, well, not only do you have this self-completing plan because from the day you pay the first premium, you have the death benefit attached, but you also have tax-free income in retirement. So do you think, and it's always the same pitch, do you think taxes are going to be more and less when you retire? Do you think with everything that's going on in the world, taxes are going to be more or less in the future? Which we can kind of crush that fallacy right now. We've been saying that for 30, 40 years, mm-hmm. and here we are at a 12% bracket, which hasn't existed in 30 or 40 years. So we're actually arguably in a lower tax bracket today than we were 10 years ago. Who knows where we'll be in the future? And the argument is then, well, we're insulated regardless. But let's kind of crush that a little bit. And also, I'm going to set a tone and a premise that I have a cash value life insurance policy personally, so I'm not against them. It's where do they fit in the retirement picture?
7: Okay.
6: Step number one, I work at a company that has a 401k with a match. Why in the world, what investment can you, life insurance included, can you possibly put money into where you have a potential guaranteed 100% rate of return before you even invest it? For every percent I put in, my employer puts in another percent. Why would you turn that down? I challenge anybody to make that argument with me. Number two, depending upon your age, I've already maxed out my 401k and I still have eligibility to a Roth IRA. All right, so a Roth IRA has none of the costs associated with owning life insurance, and it also has 100% tax-free treatment. Okay. I've done all of those things. I have my emergency fund. I'm adequately insured. Now I'm looking for another investment vehicle on top of that. That's when we start talking about that type of scenario. And it's somewhat rarefied air, to be honest. I see people particularly in, I would say, middle income categories having these life insurance policies. They're not maxing out their 401k. They don't even have a Roth IRA. And an insurance agent sold them on this bill of goods that it's some sort of amazing solution for them. And what ends up happening is they have less retirement income. They've paid more premiums than they would have had to save in another vehicle. And they have more insurance in a lot of times than they would potentially even need. So I think that's a huge misstep that can make sense, but usually makes sense for higher wage earners. And then the last one that I would add to the ones that we see all the time is underfunded life insurance policies. You know, Logan said earlier that, you know, people bought these policies back in the day. They still have them. Maybe it was for a good purpose. Maybe it wasn't. But here we are. You use some fancy term like lost cost fallacy.
8: Sunk cost fallacy.
6: All right. That's way above my pay grade. But it sounds awesome. And I think what that probably means is I'm already this far into it. I got to keep paying, right? But what we see oftentimes is you'll have a policy that is based upon an assumption. So they generate illustrations with these policies. And the illustration says, as long as you keep paying this premium and as long as the insurance company keeps the costs as a certain rate of the policy and as long as it continues to return this assumed rate of return, then it's going to go on forever, ever, ever. But a lot of things change. Think about the policies that were issued back in the 80s. Well, a fixed insurance policy with a guaranteed rate of return was probably paying 14% back in 1980. So the illustration was run on 14%. Here we are today, the thing might be earning 4.
7: Yeah.
6: So you've paid into this policy, lost cost fallacy, right?
7: Sunk cost fallacy.
6: Sunk cost fallacy.
7: I'm paying attention.
6: All right. So we've paid into this thing. We want to continue to keep it because we don't want it to die. But what we're looking at, we call the insurance company. We go, hey, you know, we've had this thing for 25 years. Can you run an in-force illustration for me and tell me how long it's going to run? And they go, well, you're 65 now. Good news. It's going to completely be out of gas and you're going to have to increase your premium for $50 a month to $300 a month. Or by the time you're 74 years old, it's going to run out of gas. You go, well, I'm not going to be dead by 74. So what have I been playing this game for? The earlier you get to that answer, the better. So what we do all the time is insurance audits. Bring in your insurance policy. This is part of our financial planning process. We're going to look at how is this thing actually going to perform for you? Do you need it? Should we keep paying on it? Or if you don't, what's the most efficient cost beneficial way to get out of it? And the longer you wait, the less cash value you have. Depending upon your age and health, we might be able to actually sell the policy and get even more than that. I mean, there's a whole bunch of options, but you have none of those options if your ship just runs aground.
7: Yeah. Here's one I want to spring on you guys. It strikes me that, as I've said many times and trying to get people to take advantage of the free no obligation consultation, is that everybody's retirement looks differently. So it would seem to me, based upon that, that it's dangerous to make absolute statements. Because this is a show that talks about retirement, I'm going to presume that we have some people out there in the audience who listen to Dave Ramsey, or they've taken the Dave Ramsey course or whatever. And one of his absolutes, I know he lights people up whenever they call. He's like, don't buy whole life insurance. He says, a scam. Whole life insurance is a scam. Is there that or any other absolute statements that can be made in the realm of insurance as an investment or even as something people should have?
6: Yeah, here's one absolute. If you don't assign beneficiaries, that's really foolish because it's going to go back to your estate. That's an absolute. And I say that kind of in jest, but you know, one of the purposes of all
7: I would think that'd be required when you take out a policy.
6: Absolutely not.
7: You don't have to name a beneficiary.
6: You can be as foolish as you want.
7: Wow. Hmm.
6: But, you know, and this, I guess, kind of tails into another thing that I would highly recommend you do is check your beneficiaries. I've had some very uncomfortable, awkward conversations about ex-wives or ex-husbands getting insurance policy benefits because we bought it 30 years ago, and I didn't even remember I had it, right? And then, well, spoiler alert, the insurance company has no care over whether or not the dog ate your homework.
7: Yeah.
6: They will pay according to the beneficiary. But when we talk about these Dave Ramsey absolutes, I think Dave does a tremendous job at giving you general guidelines and making it clear enough that people can't get in their own way. Meaning, if he would say, you know, insurance has applicability, and there's a lot of instances where it actually makes sense, people would go, well, I should probably look into insurance. And the people, 99% of those people, shouldn't be looking at insurance. So they can get in their own way by buying the wrong thing. So rather than say that, he just, I believe, and I'm not speaking for Dave, but I believe he's probably making the assumption that the 1% of people that it makes sense for probably are going to figure that out on their own and probably aren't listening to Dave Ramsey's, you know, baby steps. But that's 1% of the population, and that's not who we work with. I mean, we certainly have 1%ers, but I would say we work with, you know, that kind of top 20% of the population. And when you look at the top 20% of the population, the vast majority of them, they shouldn't buy cash value life insurance. So he's absolutely right.
7: Okay. One of the terms you guys used, and I forget which term it was legacy. Maybe build that out a little bit for me. Legacy, is that like setting your heirs up? Is that what you mean by legacy?
8: Legacy really, and this is one of the things that we get into with people when we're building out their plan and their discoveries, you know, what making the client or having the client rather define what legacy means to them. Josh and I have had numerous discussions about how we would split the pot, you know, given our own life situations. Every single person has a different perspective of how they want their kids to get the money. They say, give with a warm hand, right? So do you want to give it the money away now while you're still alive? Do you want to wait until you pass? So we kind of make sure that the client defines that for us. Then it's our job to kind of look at what's the best way to do that. So back to his discussion about life insurance policies. It's a great way in order to pass money on and then also have that two birds with one stone, double-edged utility long-term care, rather. So as far as the legacy goes, you know, we kind of just leave it to the client and then just help them find the most efficient way to execute that plan.
6: You know, it's interesting. When I first started in this business back, again, close to 30 years ago, the conversation of legacy was a pretty big conversation. I think, you know, the parents of that generation were coming off of at least having parents that went through the Great Depression.
7: Yes.
6: And we want to set our kids up to make sure that they're protected in some capacity better than we were when we went through that kind of experience. Fast forward to today, the conversations that we typically have is, yeah, I'd like to set my kids up. But at the same time, I paid their way through college. They're doing great. Quite frankly, hopefully they're doing better than me. And if there's anything left over, great, but I've told my kids, you know, good luck.
7: Good luck.
6: My objective is to spend every nickel that I have. And I think that can be conflated to, I don't have to worry about legacy planning because my intention is to spend all the money that I have. Well, unless you know your exact expiration date, you cannot net zero. And even the people that try, and I hope it works for you. I hope you, the last check you write is to the undertaker and it bounces and you died on the most amazing trip you've ever been on. That would be super, right? Holding hands with your spouse. But I've yet to see that happen. So you're going to have some money left over. And sure, you can go down the path of very complicated trusts and estate planning and all of this stuff. And for a lot of people, that makes a tremendous amount of sense. But let's say that doesn't make sense for you and you don't want to go down that path. Let's make sure we have our beneficiaries lined up. Let's make sure we have things in the most tax-advantaged way possible so we're not leaving a bucket of problems when we go. And we can do that all the way up to and including, you know, your properties, your homes, your everything. So we just have to make sure that we set up things payable on death, transfer on death with beneficiaries. And that doesn't take that much time, but it's also not the most exciting thing to be doing on a Tuesday afternoon or a Friday night. People just, it gets pushed behind. You know, you said you got a wedding going on right now. You know, what would fall in line of making sure your beneficiaries are in order? Probably watching a game, putting on your socks, pretty much anything sounds more exciting than getting your beneficiaries in order. So part of the process with us is making sure that we don't just talk investments, but we make sure that every base is covered.
7: Yeah, and just as I think about that, you know, in the reflecting on conversations we've had over the years, we've talked a lot about tax planning. That's not an exciting topic either, but that is a topic that is definitely something you need to address when you are chatting about your retirement and how you're going to take your retirement required minimum distributions, because you don't want to pay the government more than you have to. And legacy can mean a lot of different things. You don't have to give the money to your children. You can give it to a cause that you're passionate about. You can
6: give us.
7: Yeah. Or you could give it to Josh. Yeah.
6: No. I was saying Bruce.
7: Yeah. But there are just a lot of different reasons to have that free, no obligation consultation to discuss these topics. Simplicity Wealth Columbus, located in Lewis Center, 614-917-1040, 614-917-1040, simplicitywealth.com/Columbus.
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12: In 1796, George Washington made one of the most consequential decisions in American history. He chose not to seek a third term as president. So why does that matter? Because America was not built on permanent rulers. It was built on ordered liberty. Faith teaches that authority is a stewardship, not a possession. Leaders are accountable to God for how they use power. And why does that still matter today? Because republics survive when leaders respect limits and citizens defend them. Washington's lesson still stands. A republic is preserved when power has limits, and public service remains a duty to God and country, not a path to personal rule.
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15: News this hour from Town Hall. I'm Keith Peters in Washington. The Senate has passed a punishing Russian sanctions bill that was a top priority for the late Senator Lindsey Graham. Senator Darlene Graham, sister of the late Senator Graham, urged colleagues to support the Russia sanctions bill he championed.
16: For more than 4 years, Putin has wreaked havoc on the lives of everyday people, kidnapping tens of thousands of Ukrainian children and committing unspeakable acts. The war against Ukraine is primarily funded by the revenue Russia rakes in from energy sales. Without these profits, the ability to fund the war would be crippled. This legislation hits Putin where it hurts.
15: The bill passed in the Senate 86-11. A ruling is putting the brakes on one of President Trump's big projects.
17: A three-judge panel ruled President Trump needs to get authority from Congress first to build a 90,000-square-foot ballroom where the now-demolished East Wing once stood. In the Senate, Vermont Democrat Peter Welch says it's unnecessary.
18: Some reports indicate that the president is spending literally 70% of his time. The president's a busy person, and there's a lot of things he's got to pay attention to, including the war in Iran. So, no, that East Wing ballroom is a vanity project.
17: The court said it would stay the ruling for 2 weeks to allow for an appeal to the Supreme Court. The appeals court wrote the ballroom project is for Congress to decide and is not a matter for executive self-help.
15: Correspondent Ned Donahue reporting. Republican Senator Bill Cassidy of Louisiana says he will vote for Todd Blanche as Attorney General, likely paving the way for Blanche to be confirmed to lead President Trump's Justice Department. On Wall Street, the Dow up by 151 points. More on these stories at townhall.com.
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15: The Saudi-led coalition supporting Yemen's internationally recognized government says 11 civilians have been hurt in a Houthi attack in southwestern Saudi Arabia.
21: The attack in Najran marks the most serious cross-border incident in more than 4 years of conflict. It comes 2 days after the Iran-backed Houthis said they had carried out a drone strike on Najran Airport. Tensions have escalated in recent weeks, with the group stepping up attacks on Saudi Arabia and Yemen's internationally recognized government amid fears of war spreading across the Middle East. Riyadh has been striking Houthi military sites for weeks since the group imposed a naval blockade in the Red Sea and attacked Saudi tankers and oil facilities.
15: That report from the BBC. China has reported its exports slowed slightly in July from the month before, despite strong growth in demand for high-tech electronics. News and analysis at townhall.com.
22: Tonight, expect a chance of thunderstorms in some areas early on, leading to cloudy skies later on. It'll be humid with a low of 70. Tomorrow will bring mostly cloudy conditions and humidity with a chance of a thunderstorm arriving late in the afternoon. The high will reach 86. Tomorrow night will be mainly clear and humid with a low of 68. Moving on to Sunday, anticipate less humidity with intermittent sunshine and a high of 87. Monday will start with some sunshine before clouds roll in, along with a few showers and the possibility of a heavy thunderstorm. It'll remain humid with the high of 86. I'm meteorologist Jason Caterina on 98.9 FM, The Answer.
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4: Hello, America, and welcome to the Friday edition of the Windsor Report, live from the heart of it all in Columbus, Ohio. I'm Jack Windsor. John Handler is riding shotgun today, and we have a big hour.

0: And we're going to start with today's jobs report. John Handlin.
1: The jobs report it is, Jack. The July jobs numbers came out this morning, and I'm not going to do what everyone else does today. Pick the half that fits the narrative. You deserve the whole picture because you're living in it. Here's the honest read. The economy shed 23,000 jobs last month, and May and June were revised down to a combined 103,000. That's real. The layoffs are at a two-year low. Jobless claims are the lowest since 2022, and unemployment sits at 4.1%, low by any historical measure, and paychecks are still growing faster than the 3% a year. So what does that actually mean at your kitchen table? Economists call it low fire, low hire. And here's the translation. If you have a job, you're probably secure, and your raise is finally outrunning your grocery bill for the first time in years. But if you're looking for work, the new graduate, the mom reentering the workforce, the guy whose plant restructured, the doors are opening slower than they should. That's the truth. And it's neither a boom nor a bust. It's an economy catching its breath after years of inflation whiplash. And the fix isn't complicated, folks. Energy you can afford, regulations that don't strangle the builder, and government that spends less than it steals. The question this fall isn't whether the patient is recovering. It is. The question is which party's medicine keeps it that way. More spending and more mandates got us the inflation. I'd rather not take that prescription twice. And right here in Ohio, one of the hottest hiring lanes going is construction, much of it building data centers, which brings us to the fight over who actually pays for that boom. And the man I sat down with today, hold that thought.
0: Well, let's go to the Strait of Hormuz. And a fifth of the world's oil and gas is still semi-bottled up there. Iran's foreign ministry says Tehran and Oman have agreed on the geographic coordinates for a shipping corridor through the Strait of Hormuz. And it sounds like progress, maybe until you read the fine print. Iran's own spokesman says the agreement by itself guarantees nothing. Tehran says reopening depends on, quote, a change in U.S. behavior, end quote. Reuters sources say the proposed agreement would give Tehran control over ships entering the Gulf, described as one of the biggest concessions yet to Iran. President Donald Trump says the strait opens very soon or Iran gets, quote, hit very hard. So the question hanging over every barrel of oil and every fill up at the pump this weekend is who's actually winning this negotiation and when does all the hard work we've put in as a country start paying off at the pump?
1: Operation Safe Community. Here at home, ICE says it just wrapped one of its biggest single state operations of the year. The head of ICE's enforcement and removal operations, Marcos Charles, went on television this morning and put a number on a targeted surge in Georgia. More than 1,200 arrests, an operation the agency calls Safe Community, focused, ICE says, on individuals with prior criminal convictions. We'll show you the tape and dig into what it means in our final segment because there's more to the story than an actual headline number.
0: All right, we're going to talk about this socialist wave. It's been the headline, particularly on the right side of the aisle, all week long. And the Democrat Party is a little reticent to talk about it 88 days before the midterms. Abdul El Sayed, the Democrat socialist endorsed by Bernie Sanders and his wing of the party, obviously just won Michigan's Democrat Senate primary, knocking off the establishment favorite despite being massively outspent. That's a data point. And here's the other one, his platform, Medicare for all, ending military aid to Israel. Now, President Donald Trump called the win, quote, great news for the Republican Party, insinuating, of course, that Mr. El Sayed will be easy to beat. But El Sayed fired right back on CNN. And listen, Michigan is not alone. The favorite in Wisconsin's Democratic gubernatorial primary is also a Democratic socialist. So why does this matter in Ohio? Well, this is the national coalition that Amy Acton needs to turn out in November if she's going to win the governor's chair. And the party's center of gravity, I think, is not only moving fast, it might be disintegrating right before our eyes. Who is the Democrat Party? I don't know. Amy Acton's one of them, and we'll hear from her opponent next.
1: We will. And speaking of that, we'll talk about this a little bit.

0: later in the next segment and in the show. But Ohio puts up stop signs. Back home in Ohio, while Columbus keeps recruiting data centers, Ohio communities keep pumping the brakes. Cleveland has a renewable three-month moratorium on new data center development. Plain City is weighing a six-month ban. And across the Mahoning Valley, at least 10 communities, Boardman, Girard, Lordstown, Niles, Cortland, and more, have hit pause over electricity and water concerns. Columbus City Council is now considering regulations of its own, including water use rules and decommissioning plans, after records showed area data centers drew about 1.26 billion gallons of water in a single year. Ohio has more than 200 of these facilities, fifth most in America. The boom is real, guys. So is the pushback.
1: And that brings us to the decision that few people in power, or at least the governor of the state of Ohio, wants to make right now. The state's sales tax break for data centers has reportedly reached $1.6 billion. You'll remember House Bill 646 would have cut that in half. Well, that died in June without a vote. And this week, Governor Mike DeWine said the future of that tax break is, in his words, for the next governor to decide. So a $1.5 billion question is now being punted to January, and there are exactly two people who could inherit it. Listen, I hear you. I know there are other candidates, but let's be real here. There are two, and one of them is going to win. Talking about former Ohio Department of Health Director Amy Acton, and the man who's sitting down with us next, Vivek Ramaswamy, says if a data center comes to your town, your electric bill goes to zero. Your property taxes go down. Your water stays clean, or it doesn't get built, period. So, John Handler, I think the question a lot of Ohioans are going to ask prior to this interview and even after it is this a visionary, bold plan, and or is it a promise that's too big to keep? And I'm excited about the conversation next with Vivek Ramaswamy. We've really got to set the track, though. We've got to make sure that foundationally we allow him the opportunity to unpack all of the major details of that plan. Hopefully he'll give us an update on how the campaign is shaping up, what he is hearing as he visits all of Ohio's 88 counties. I know that he's been to a lot of county fairs. John Handler, what are your thoughts on Vivek Ramaswamy and his data center plan before we go into this interview with him? Anything pop out in your mind?
0: It does, because when he explains a policy or what he wants to do, he gives it such great detail and breaks it down that I, like you, I'm excited to hear what he has to say. Because after he explains it, I'll probably have a much better idea of exactly what it means. And in contrast, what I'm not seeing out of the Acton campaign is just that. I'm not seeing, I mean, she might talk about data centers and how she wants to envision this and that, but not a detail as to how she's going to implement it, right?
1: Mm-hmm.
0: That's what I get from candidate Vivek. I'm going to see details. I mean, we'll talk more about after he talks about it, but I have a feeling we're going to see a much more detailed plan in place and a much better understanding. And I, in my opinion, I'm going to look at a guy who's built billion-dollar businesses. I don't care if he's a billionaire. I care about how he did it and how he's going to make it happen for the Ohio people. People of Ohio, I should say.
1: Yeah, you know, listen, I like what I understand so far. I like the idea of free electricity, my property taxes going down, protecting farmland, making sure that our air and our water are as clean, if not cleaner, than before when data centers arrived. So that is all meaningful stuff. Another thing we'll talk about after our interview with Vivek. Interesting that DeWine is punting this to January. That might actually work out in Vivek's favor. I'll tell you why after the interview. Vivek Ramaswamy, stick around. That's next.
2: Tonight, expect a chance of thunderstorms in some areas early on, leading to cloudy skies later on. It'll be humid with a low of 70. Tomorrow will bring mostly cloudy conditions and humidity with a chance of a thunderstorm arriving late in the afternoon. The high will reach 86. Tomorrow night will be mainly clear and humid with a low of 68. Moving on to Sunday, anticipate less humidity with intermittent sunshine and a high of 87. Monday will start with some sunshine before clouds roll in, along with a few showers and the possibility of a heavy thunderstorm. It'll remain humid with a high of 86. I'm meteorologist Jason Caterina on 98.9 FM, The Answer.
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13: Central Ohio's top drive time show on politics, policies, and personalities shaping it statewide and across America.
1: Welcome back to The Windsor Report. John Handler alongside me and joining us for another conversation, a man who's no stranger to this program, Republican nominee for governor of Ohio, Vivek Ramaswamy. Yesterday, he dropped the biggest policy pledge of the race so far, a data center plan built on three promises to any Ohio community that hosts one: free electricity, lower property taxes, clean air, clean water, and protected farmland, or the data center doesn't get built, period. Let's dig in. Vivek, welcome back to the show. How's your Friday, sir?
14: Good. It's good to be honest. It's been a busy week, but we're running around from one county fair to another these days.
1: Yeah. Fun. Yeah. I see a lot of the clips online. I appreciate that. Well, let's start here. Give us the 30,000 foot view of your plan.
14: Yeah, absolutely. I thought it was really important to be clear. It was also really important for me to take the time on this fast moving issue to really listen to everyone from workers to farmers to business owners to just everyday citizens and local communities that have been impacted by data centers. And one of my takeaways, Jack, is that the data centers have done a horrible job of earning the trust of local residents in Ohio. That has created something of a leadership vacuum in Ohio. And I think when I'm elected governor, it's my job to fill that vacuum and really set the tone from the top and say that if a data center is built in your community, one of two things is true. Either it is going to be an unambiguous blessing for everyone in that community, or it's not going to get built. And that's a very high bar. So the three pledges that I made, and I even went further to talk about how we're going to codify those pledges into law, but the three pledges that I made were, number one, if a data center is built in your community, you will not pay electricity bills, period. You're not going to pay for electricity. Electricity is free. Your power is free. That's number one. Number two is you're going to pay lower property taxes, period. And then number three is all environmental laws, including air and water quality standards, are going to be respected without special exemptions, and that we're going to prioritize the use of abandoned brownfield sites rather than our most fertile farmland. And with that in mind, I think that then we set up a framework that says, if it's built in your community, you know your community is getting a tangible, material benefit. And if not, it's not going to be built. And one of the things I laid out is rather than just making this a proclamation, I wanted to be specific about the commitment. I said, I'm going to codify this into statewide legislation soon after I take office. It will be one of the early bills that I sign into law. I'm confident about that. And to ensure urgency, what I also said is that on day one, the day that I assume office, before I go to bed that night, we're going to sign an EO that says that from that day until the law is signed, there's not going to be any more new data center project announcements until we sign that into law. And then we have a clear rules of the road, clear parameters set for the future. And I think that's how I'm going to lead the state, both with pragmatism, but in a way that really listens to the people of our state and ensures that whatever we do, it's going to lift up the quality of life for Ohioans. So that was the rollout.
0: Awesome. Hey, Vivek, so how does this plan differ from Dr. Amy Atkins' plan?
14: So it differs from her plan in that, number one, it is a plan. Okay. And I say that not facetiously. She used a lot of words. She used words like conditional moratorium without defining exactly what that means. So that's the number one way it differs is she didn't talk about any commitment to pass a law, any commitment to write an executive order. It was, you know, something that we've grown to view as typical as coming from her campaign is leaning into a vibe, but without really saying anything of substance. And I'll come back to that later. But the way that it differs based on what I can infer from what she says, here's the way it differs is, number one is we say you're not going to pay for electricity. Okay, if you're a homeowner in the vicinity of a data center, anywhere in that community, for most counties in the state, that would mean anywhere in the county, you're not going to pay for electricity. She made a general proclamation that, well, we don't want these things to contribute to higher electric bills. That's a nice wish. How are you going to codify that wish into law? I said, not only are we capping the rate of rate increases, no, we're not doing that. We're saying you don't pay for your electricity at all. And I think that is a very big difference. It's first in the country. Nobody else, to my knowledge, has done this. And I think once we do it in Ohio, it will become a model for the rest of the country because the economics work. They make sense. Where, you know, if a data center wanted to build a gigawatt energy source for using 700 megawatts of energy, they still have 300 megawatts extra that should feed the grid. And turns out 100 megawatts would actually be enough to power 75 to 100,000 homes. That's enough to, in many counties, really provide enough power for the entire county if you're looking at 300 megawatts. So for me, that's the way I look at this as a businessman. How do we actually practically look at the numbers and deliver on a plan with better negotiation? And I don't think that we have been negotiating effectively enough for Ohioans. And I think that's the biggest difference between myself and my opponent is that I am a businessman. I've built multi-billion dollar companies. The largest company I built is a $25 billion company called Roivant on the NASDAQ today. And I think Amy Acton's qualification for running for governor is a short-term stint as the health director who shut down our economy. That's it. And I think that that reflects in the nature of how well we're going to be able to actually negotiate with some of the largest companies and enterprises in the world in a practical way, in a constructive way, but in a way that puts the interests of Ohioans first. She had no mention of property tax relief in her plan because she had no substance in her plan to back that up. No mention of best available technology for even looking at limiting water usage with the newer technology. So there are a lot of things that were missing in her plan or absence thereof. But again, that contributes to this leadership vacuum where everyone was talking about the issue, but without actually offering a substantive solution. And what we've laid out is a clear plan that puts Ohioans first, free electricity, lower property taxes, all environmental air and water quality standards intact, brownfield sites over farmland. And I think that that put a stake in the ground, not just for policy, but also for a legislative commitment that would be one of the first few bills that I would pass, and an EO to go with it, an executive order to go with it, that says that until that legislation passes, there will be no new data center project announcements until we get that legislation on my desk and signed.
1: Well, you're hearing it here. Vivek Ramaswamy has a plan, and that plan would mean no electricity bills for communities close to data centers. You're going to have lower property taxes. Environmental laws are going to be respected, and brownfield sites instead of farmland. Much, much more with Vivek on the other side of this break. Stay tuned.

0: with SRN News. I'm Keith Peters in Washington. The Senate has passed a punishing Russian sanctions bill that was a top priority for the late Senator Lindsey Graham. Senator Darlene Graham, sister of the late Senator Graham, urged colleagues to support the Russia sanctions bill he championed.
1: For more than 4 years, Putin has wreaked havoc on the lives of everyday people, kidnapping tens of thousands of Ukrainian children and committing unspeakable acts. The war against Ukraine is primarily funded by the revenue Russia rakes in from energy sales. Without these profits, the ability to fund the war would be crippled. This legislation hits Putin where it hurts.
0: The bill passed in the Senate by 86 to 11. A ruling is putting the brakes on one of President Trump's big projects.
2: A three-judge panel ruled President Trump needs to get authority from Congress first to build a 90,000-square-foot ballroom where the now-demolished East Wing once stood. In the Senate, Vermont Democrat Peter Welch says it's unnecessary.
3: Some reports indicate that the president is spending literally 70% of his time. The president's a busy person, and there's a lot of things he's got to pay attention to, including the war in Iran. So, no, that East Wing ballroom is a vanity project.
2: The court said it would stay the ruling for 2 weeks to allow for an appeal to the Supreme Court. The appeals court wrote the ballroom project is for Congress to decide and is not a matter for executive self-help.
0: That's correspondent Ed Donahue reporting. Republican Senator Bill Cassidy of Louisiana says he'll vote for Todd Blanche as attorney general, likely paving the way for Blanche to be confirmed to lead President Trump's Justice Department. On Wall Street, the Dow by 151 points. This is SRN News.
4: 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Bruce Hooley here, and there's some crazy times out there, and the craziness is wild to comprehend, but it's particularly impactful on your finances. 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
9: Hey, welcome back to the show. We're talking with Vivek Ramaswamy, Republican nominee for governor of Ohio. And if you missed it, go back and listen to the last segment. He just unpacked a plan for data centers in Ohio that really does address all the major concerns that we're hearing from citizens here in the Buckeye State while preserving the opportunity to prosper our economy. Vivek, on that note, your opponent in this race, former Ohio Department of Health Director Amy Acton, has her own conditional moratorium, she says, and her campaign calls your plan a scam. I don't know if you want to hit that head on or what I'm seeing, and I'm going to opine here a little bit. Anytime that you put something out, what I see from Amy Acton and David Pepper is billionaire bad, Vivek bad. I don't see a lot of practical solutions from their side. Maybe you want to address one of those things or both. I don't know.
12: Yeah, the thing is, they have no idea of how to actually make your life better. And I think part of the reason they have no idea is that's not what they're interested in. They appear only interested in complaining about me. And she says, my plan is a scam. I've laid out the exact plan. You know what the real scam is? The scam is her claiming to have come out with a data center plan without actually making a single legislative or executive order commitment in her so-called plan. You know what the scam is? She complains about me being a successful businessman and villainizing me for it while picking as her first hire a lieutenant governor who is a trust fund baby son of a Fortune 500 company CEO that actually has never accomplished anything of meaningful substance either in the private or public sector. The scam is actually claiming to care about the interests of voters without, in 18 months of campaigning, taking a single voter question in an unscripted way. We do that every day in this campaign. So I could go on, but I think that beyond their response of personally attacking me, my challenge to them is twofold. If you actually care about the issue of serving Ohioans through better data center policy, then put up an actual data center policy, which they haven't really done in substance. And number two is if you really care about persuading the voters of this state that you're going to help them and improve their lives, try doing what we're doing. Just do it once. Hold a town hall. Take voter questions from people who agree with you and for people who may not agree with you. And for somebody who wants to be governor of the state, whether it's me or her, that is table stakes. That is a bare minimum of what we owe the people of the state. And Jack, I'm doing it every day. And my challenge to her, respectfully, is to just do the same. Show up at a county fair, one or two of them. You don't have to go to as many we're doing. Just go to one or two. Take some questions and actually answer honestly about what your position on a given issue is. And that's something that she has not done in this campaign. And I think the voters of this state will be better off if they do. And that's my challenge to them.
13: Yeah, and Vivek, I've obviously seen you. You know, you've been to 88 counties, the county fairs, like you just hit on, and all of the above. You're all over the place talking to everybody. And you know, I see Dr. Acton doing a couple things on Facebook here and there. You know, shaking hands with people, and I did see she got an interesting endorsement from, I think, the fire. The fire union? Someone that she got an endorsement from recently?
12: There's some smaller groups that have endorsed her. We got the one more important endorsements recently, which is the Fraternal Order of Police, representing the policemen across the state and law enforcement, as well as the High Manufacturers Association. So I think we've secured a majority of the major endorsements representing the men and women across the state.
13: You definitely have. And you touched on this a second ago, but it doesn't seem like she does answer the tough questions. Like, their majority are scripted. And is there anything in the future where you guys have an opportunity to actually face off one versus one, where a moderator can ask those tough questions so people, the voters of Ohio, can see the contrast? Do you see that happening, and how do we get that done to happen?
12: Look, I think it takes two to make that happen, right? But for my part, I love actually open dialogue. Even when I visited the county fairs, I've gone in several of them to the Democratic tent, and I've had friendly conversations, right? We may disagree, but we don't have to be prickly about it. We had friendly conversations, disagreements, and debates with her voter base. In some sense, I respect them more and their willingness to debate than her absence of willingness to do the same. And so what I've said is, at bare minimum, show up at an event without scripted questions and just take questions from the voters who you claim to represent. And I think it's really important because on one hand, she doesn't want to take questions about her leadership during the pandemic. On the other hand, that is literally her sole stated qualification to be governor. So I think you can't have it both ways, where on one hand you say that your tenure as health director was your sole qualification to be governor, while also saying that that's out of scope for the questions that you're willing to answer. And I just think it's bordering at this point. I mean, it's been a point I've made along the campaign, but now with 3 months left, or less than 3 months left till the election, it's bordering on bizarre, actually. We saw this from President Biden yes. during the 2024 presidential run. And, you know, when I mentioned at the presidential debates when I was running that it was odd that Biden wasn't actually really even engaging as a serious presidential candidate, you know, people said that that was inappropriate at the time. Well, what do we see months later and what do we now know? Mm-hmm. It's not a pretty picture. And I think that there's a real analogy there between the way Biden ran or didn't run that campaign and the way in which Amy Acton is running without taking a single open, unscripted question from a voter. I think it's bordering on bizarre. And I think there are some serious questions to be asked about why that's the case, why she refuses to do it. And, you know, I'm hopeful in a friendly way that she does take us up on the challenge. Show up, answer questions. The voters of the state are going to be better off for it.
9: Yeah, I get that question a lot. When is the debate? You know what else I also get? I'm hearing a lot about affordability, but I also have to say on the Republican side, I'm hearing a lot about election integrity. And so I'm a little bit nervous when the pollsters tell us what the people are saying. Only about 2 minutes here, Vivek. What are the people saying?
12: Yeah.
9: You're actually out there. Is it affordability? Is it election integrity?
12: Sure.
9: Is it both? And do you have a plan?
12: I think it is a broader restoration of our state, okay? And the economic restoration is top of the list. How do we bring down property taxes, bring down healthcare costs, bring down electric bills? I've laid out clear plans to do those things. But it's also, how do we win? How do we bring higher paying jobs to our state to actually create sustained high wages? How do we instill civic pride in our young people so that they actually love our state and our country instead of being taught to be ashamed of it? And to me, I think that's going to take a leader who is both not just an economic leader, that's what I'm going to bring to the state, but also somebody who truly loves this country, understands our history, stands for who we are. And I think that that too is going to be an important part of my leadership of the state. On election integrity, this is an important issue, but it's also an opportunity this year. So issue three is on the ballot. This is a big deal in Ohio.
9: Mm-hmm.
12: This is an opportunity for us to codify in the state constitution the requirement that you must have a photo ID to vote in an election, period. That's a big deal. President Trump several times really made his voice clear on this, and I'm glad he did because our state legislature put it on the ballot. 80%+ of people in principle agree with this. Yet the Ohio Democratic Party predictably has come out and criticized it. Mm-hmm. But for people coming out and voting this year, I don't think they yet know about it. That is a special opportunity this year in November for you to show up and put it, the voters, you directly get to put it in the state constitution to say that you need a photo ID to vote. And so if Washington, D.C. hasn't passed the SAVE Act and you're frustrated about it, well, take it into your own hands and solve the problem here in Ohio with the constitutional amendment. That's a big, big opportunity this fall, and I think voting yes on issue three is, you know, next to obviously electing the right candidates. I want, you know, John Houston to win. I want to be able to position to lead myself in, for the governor in the state. All that's really good. But what really, really matters is also making sure that our state constitution codifies the common sense principle that if you're going to vote in an Ohio election, you need photo ID to do it. And that's up to the people who show up this November to put that into law.
9: Vivek Ramaswamy, Republican nominee for governor of Ohio. Always a great conversation, Vivek. I appreciate you making the time today for us. Thank you.
12: Great talking to you guys. Thank you.
13: Thanks, Vivek.
9: Ohioans will make the call November 3rd. When we come back, the tape everybody's talking about, and we close out the week. Stick around.
14: Tonight, expect a chance of thunderstorms in some areas early on, leading to cloudy skies later on. It'll be humid with a low of 70. Tomorrow will bring mostly cloudy conditions and humidity with a chance of a thunderstorm arriving late in the afternoon. The high will reach 86. Tomorrow night will be mainly clear and humid with a low of 68. Moving on to Sunday, anticipate less humidity with intermittent sunshine and a high of 87. Monday will start with some sunshine before clouds roll in, along with a few showers and the possibility of a heavy thunderstorm. It'll remain humid with a high of 86. I'm meteorologist Jason Caterina on 98.9 FM, The Answer.
15: Foundations of Freedom, a look at America's founding principles and the leaders who shaped our nation.
16: In 1796, George Washington made one of the most consequential decisions in American history. He chose not to seek a third term as president. So why does that matter? Because America was not built on permanent rulers. It was built on ordered liberty. Faith teaches that authority is a stewardship, not a possession. Leaders are accountable to God for how they use power. And why does that still matter today? Because republics survive when leaders respect limits and citizens defend them. Washington's lesson still stands. A republic is preserved when power has limits, and public service remains a duty to God and country, not a path to personal rule.
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0: Ohio parents, listen up. Senate Bill 167, the App Store Accountability Act, puts you in charge of the apps your teen downloads. Polls show 80% of Ohio parents support it, but Google and Apple, they think they know better. They're pushing Bill 175, they wrote in California, that lets big tech off the hook and cuts parents out. Go to OWLR.org and tell your senator to back Senate Bill 167, because California's solutions are wrong for Ohio's kids. Back on the Windsor Report, Jack Windsor with John Handler, closing out the week. You just heard from the man who wants the job. Let's talk about what he actually said and why the timing matters. Hearing from Vivek Ramaswamy, his data center plan, as he pitches himself to be the next governor of the state of Ohio. Three pillars, John. The first one you heard him talk about, your electric bill would go to zero inside a benefit zone. Data centers pay every dime of their property taxes, no abatements, and that money funds rebates for homeowners. The water goes back as clean as it came in, built on brownfields and not grandpa's farm. If any one of those three fails at the onset, the data center doesn't get built. Now, we've heard Amy Acton talk about a moratorium, but that sounds like a potential moratorium that's qualified, and it's qualified with things that matter most to Ohioans when we talk about data centers. John, what was your thought as you sat and listened to Vivek unpack the details of his plan?
1: Yeah, and Jack, the first thing that came to mind, it was a great interview, and he talks about, you know, basically knocking out your energy bill every month. So he's essentially making these data centers work for the people of Ohio, which is an amazing plan. Some of the questions that I have is, and really quickly too, I mean, you're talking saving people of potentially, you know, $3,000 to $5,000 per year. So that's a lot of money for people. Yeah. And I think at the end of the day, what zones is this going to entail? So, for example, if there's a data center being built, let's just use Gahanna as an example where I live. If there's a data center being built in Gahanna, does that zone include all of Gahanna for all the people, or does it include just an area just outside of the data center? Does that make sense?
0: It absolutely does, 100%. That was going to be.
1: I would love to know how that works.
0: Yeah, that was my follow-up question for him next. And because to me, this whole thing comes down to two words: benefit zone. How big is it? Is it a county? Is it a radius around a plant? Because that zone decides who gets the free power, who gets the rebate. And until we know how expansive those zones are, the in-the-weeds arguments about winners and losers are somewhat premature. And frankly, though, I will say this, that's probably the right order of operations. I'm not trying to be a cheerleader here, but zones drawn by executive order become zones erased by the next executive order. And let the lawmakers spell
1: really
0: it out.
1: I think it almost has to be something where if you're going to offer, if these data centers are going to pay for people's electricity, which we know they can afford, it won't be a problem. There's still plenty of incentive for them to build, and there's incentive for Ohio voters to accept these data centers with that type of electricity bill basically being wiped out. But it almost has to touch everybody for this to work. I don't think you can have, if there's data centers, as many as we have in Ohio and more coming, I would imagine the zones are going to cover pretty much everyone. Because these data centers are going to be, I know they're concentrated in so many areas, but I think everyone in Ohio has to benefit from this, right?
0: Yep. That would be my guess. With 200 of them, and we have 88 counties, there might be an opportunity for all of us to benefit. And I said that I would talk about this, and I want to give credit where it's due. Seldom do I give credit to Governor Mike DeWine. He said the future of Ohio's data center sales tax break, reportedly $1.6 billion and counting, is for the next governor to decide. And as I thought about that, John, that's actually favorable for Vivek. The legislature let House Bill 646 die in June. The current governor really just took himself off the field. And as Vivek said in his interview, when there's a vacuum, that vacuum gets filled. And Vivek Ramaswamy just stepped into that gap, in my opinion, with the most aggressive answer anyone's put on paper. Flip the whole arrangement. For 20 years, or longer, abatements went to the corporations and the bill went to you and me and families. His plan says the data centers pay full freight and the tax break goes to the Ohio homeowner instead. So whatever you think of the man, understand the move. While Columbus kind of shrugs and other entities give tax breaks to companies to lure them here, this guy's flipping that on its ear. And that is certainly a bold plan that I can get on board with. Certainly, we have to figure out the details. But man, oh man, Achebetz, what a change.
1: It is. And it's interesting because you think about all the people and the kitchen table topics, and you talk about, you know, look, at the end of the day, gas prices are still not where they need to be. Grocery prices are still not where they need to be. That's just a fact. I mean, yes, the stock market's doing great. There's plenty of good in the economy. But the everyday issues with people sitting around those kitchen table topics, the fact of the matter is, if you have an data centers are coming, Jack, no matter what we try and do, you can't stop the growth, right? That's the direction this country and this state of Ohio is going to be going. So to put that type of plan in place to show and save the Ohio taxpayers that type of money when it comes to electric bills aren't cheap. I know what I pay per month.
0: Yeah.
1: I mean, they're not cheap. So if you're looking at a yearly savings of $3,000, $4,000, $5,000, that's a ton of money for families in Ohio. So I look at this and I think, I haven't heard of this type of rollout anywhere else in the country. Maybe I'm wrong, but from my, you know, understanding, it hasn't happened yet. So you think about a guy who's made billion-dollar businesses and development. These are the kind of ideas that come from candidates like this. Mm-hmm. No offense to Dr. Acton. I don't think you're going to be seeing ideas like that. I don't see it, right? I don't see those types of forward thinking, right?
0: That's right. Hey, real quick, I want to make a programming announcement. I promised you that I would share the clip of Marcos Charles, the head of ICE enforcement and removal operations in Georgia. That played on Fox and Friends. I'll pin that on X at Jack Windsor because I don't want to shortcut that and shortcut this conversation. But to your point, John, he has bold ideas. And this isn't the first one. If you remember back when we were unearthing all of the waste, fraud, and abuse in the Medicaid system nationally and here in Ohio, Ramaswamy said, hey, let's flip the percentage. If Ohio can keep more of the waste, fraud, and abuse we uncover and we give a little less back to the federal government, that's better than what the federal government is getting now because nobody is looking under the hood. They're not peeling back the layers of the onion and they're not looking behind the curtain. If we do that, we want to keep the lion's share. That is the kind of stuff, whether you like the guy or not, he is coming up with solutions that move us off of the old, tired, trite way of doing things.
1: I couldn't agree more. That's what I love about his candidacy and his campaign. I just see forward thinking. I see bold ideas. I think ways to save Ohio people, taxpayers and voters money. This is a guy with a business first attitude. And I think that's exactly what Ohio needs. You don't have to like everything he says or everything he stands for. No candidate is perfect. But there's no question when it comes to Acton versus Vivek who the actual great candidate is and who the right choice is for governor of Ohio. There's no question in my mind.
0: Hear, hear. Hey, it's been a week. It's been a great week. Thank you for tuning in. Thank you for being with us today. John Handler, excellent job today, my friend. Thank you for joining us.
1: Thanks, Jack. Great show, man. Good week.
0: Hey, set an alarm. Tell a friend. Be back here Monday, 4 p.m. Eastern Time for more of the Windsor Report. Good night, America.

0: The radical left attacks law enforcement in the streets, while leftist politicians like Zohran Mamdani, Tim Walz, and Jasmine Crockett slander them on stage.
1: They mask their faces to attack and murder.
2: Modern-day Gestapo.
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0: And Amy Acton's echoing her fellow leftists, spreading dangerous lies.
4: Does this not feel like the Ku Klux Klan to anyone?
0: Amy Acton and her friend's rhetoric inspires violence against officers with deadly results.
5: New details about the deadly shooting.
6: A sniper opened fire from a nearby rooftop.
7: Yon specifically intended to kill agents.
0: The attacks and violent acts targeting law enforcement are fueled by rhetoric like Amy Acton's, creating violence, endangering all of us. Ohio can't afford liberal Amy Acton. Vivek Ramaswamy backs law enforcement. That's why Vivek is endorsed by the Ohio Fraternal Order of Police and 67 county sheriffs. Because Vivek will stand with our officers to keep Ohio safe. Vivek Ramaswamy for governor.
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11: Welcome to Seculo. Let's open up the phone lines. I'm going to wait for him to do it. Let's see.
13: Happy Friday.
11: Happy Friday. They're still not open. Still not open. One day they're going to open up. Well, there they are. 1-800-684-3110. Give me a call right now to be on the show. 1-800-684-3110. We made it to a Friday, as Will said. It's August 7th. It's just me and Will for the next hour, which also means I want to hear from you. That's always the most important voice. Any of the topics that we've been talking about the last couple of weeks. Look, open phones Friday, as Will likes to say.
13: Why do you always keep throwing this on me?
11: You actually said that to me today when I said we could do that. You said we could do open phones Friday.
13: Yeah.
11: And I said that goes well all the time.
13: Let's see. Are you team Will that open phones Friday will go very well? Or are you team Logan that's like, they're not going to call me?
11: Yeah, mainly it just makes me sad. Because I go open phones and then no one calls. They're having a phone line, but no one rings. It's an emo song.
13: We have two people calling already.
11: Yeah, they're regulars. They were going to call regardless. That being said, let's get back to it because they always get mad when I don't talk about the topic right off the top here. Look, mayor of New York City, and I've been talking about this, and I said, you know what? I love the people of New York City. I love New York City. It's my favorite places in the entire world. I lived there. I spent so much time there. I spend the time the most there, probably second or third to my hometown. So hometown Nashville, I'm either in Central Florida or I'm in New York City, probably the most. So I love it there. I also love the people. And I know that what you see in the news doesn't reflect all the people of New York City. I know when you hear the mayor of New York City going out and make these crazy statements sometimes, that does not reflect the overall feeling of a lot of New Yorkers. And they made their voices very clear. Mayor Mamdani, he was out making at a police event, an NYPD event on Staten Island. Would you know anything about New York City? You know, Staten Island is one of the places where they maybe are a bit more, I don't want to say conservative, but let's just say you're probably going to have a lot more friendly conversations there on Staten Island than you are politically on other places. Let's just look at the pure brass tacks of what happened in the last election. The last election, you had Mayor Mamdani coming in second by a hair to Sliwa. Neck and neck with a couple thousand votes. And then you had, what, a 60,000 swing?
13: Yeah, it was 82,000 voted for Andrew Cuomo on Staten Island, 33,000 voted for Mamdani, and then Curtis Sliwa got 31, almost 32,000.
11: So if there was a moment of where Andrew Cuomo would have had what they consider a monumental landslide, it would have been on Staten Island. So when the mayor comes up at a NYPD event on Staten Island to do just a short address, I wonder what is going to happen with the current state of New York City. Let's actually just see it in real time. Here you go. Bite one.
14: Thank you to my brother Scott, the great artist, though we disagree on
11: I mean, you can't even hear what the mayor was saying in his short 1 minute address, being booed aggressively and obviously cursed out by the people in Staten Island who had a few choice words to say about the mayor. But remember, not saying that's good, look, that we should be up there causing a scene. But I just wanted a quick reminder that when you see the news, to not forget that there are people in these states, whether that is in Wisconsin, whether that is in Michigan, whether that is in New York, whether that is in Southern California, who not only disagree with what's going on, they're willing to stand up and make a, you know, say their piece, if you will. I cannot imagine that was very fun or honestly felt very secure for the mayor. You got to give it to him, I guess, for going to make that statement, knowing that he was walking into that kind of territory. What do you think? Give me a call, 1-800-684-3110. Phone lines are open today. It's at 1-800-684-3110.
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11: Well, you tell people to open up the phone lines, and guess what happened? They're calling in. But you know what? Stay on hold if you're on hold. Look, I know it takes a second for our phone screener to go through all of you, so just be patient. We'll get to you. Again, phone lines are open at 1-800-684-3110. Before we step right back in to the Mamdani situation, I do also want to let you know, because, look, our ACLJ team, I got to love them. Sometimes they send me some highlights of what we need to cover when we're talking about these special drives. Like right now, we got this impact match. It's a lot of text here, everybody. I'll be honest. This is a lot of text. So I can tell you, I'll just summarize. ACLJ do real good things. ACLJ does real good things. We're helping people who need help. But I could go through it if you want to know about very specific proposals out of California, things that we're working on right now. We'll walk you through it. But it is part of our impact match that's happening right now. You guys have already made it a really historic couple days. Let's keep it going. If you like this show, if you like the legal work, if you like the fact that we do all this and we do it without a paywall, I need you to continue supporting. Again, if you hear an ad in your local market, that doesn't go to us. That goes to the network or to the local station. If you are getting an ad on YouTube, understand that that does go to us, but it is such a small portion of our revenue that even like a full year's worth of that is not paying for even close to the budget of just this show. So I want you to know that really the only way this exists is because of you. And right now we have other ACLJ members and champions ready to unlock their pledge right now to match your donation. So again, if you can donate $50, it becomes effectively $100. Become a supporter. If you can opt in to become an ACLJ champion, that's something that gives every month. Know that we'd appreciate it. And you can cancel it every time because we're engaging in these battles. And look, the ACLJ, just like we never charge you, we never bill a client as well. So again, no paywalls on anything we do like that. It's pretty amazing. So thank you so much. Again, that's at aclj.org/impact. We'll just put a finger up. Like he's
13: no,
11: got
13: I didn't.
11: For
13: no,
11: me.
13: I just kind of stretched.
11: Oh, I thought you're doing great like today. You had something to say.
13: Yeah. Well, I mean, I do. I've got lots to say because I just saw that clip in the previous segment of the mayor of New York getting booed off stage.
11: Yeah. Let's go to Robert in Maryland. You know, he's always good. Classic caller. Well, one of the originals. Let's go ahead, Robert. Go ahead.
15: I appreciate it. Thank you. Okay, now, let me kind of preface this before I ask the question. I heard the clip, right, about the mayor going to a police

0: on that?
1: Well, I think, one, you look at Manhattan, which is the largest voter base of the five boroughs. It's very progressive, very far left. You think of even what we've seen prior to his election. You look at the encampments on Columbia's campus. You think about all of the things that happened in Manhattan, and that is a big, big portion of the voting base. Staten Island, as we said, you know, it's much smaller. What were the numbers?
2: A few hundred thousand.
1: Add it up, it's not even 200,000 votes that were cast in Staten Island. So yeah, there are differences in the demographics in all of the boroughs, really, but specifically here. And once again, I don't think it was wrong for him to go to the National Night Out event. He is the mayor.
2: Yeah, that's where he should be.
1: And these events, what is the National Night Out? I mean, this is an event that happens all over the country. It's the first Tuesday in August is when this happens. Many of you have probably attended them in your hometown. It's a community outreach between police departments and the community. It's supposed to make it a place where people can interact with the police in a positive
2: in a
1: way,
2: way. Yeah.
1: in a way that fosters a community and shows that, okay, police are here to help, not to be the bad guy. When you campaigned, though, that way, and then you are the mayor and you show up at an event like that, I think it's to be expected that that's what's going to happen, especially when you think of the blue collar nature of Staten Island. You think of, as Robert said, it is more of the Curtis Sliwa kind of vibe. It is much more old school, blue collar New York, more moderate, I'd say, but
2: more
1: maybe
2: suburban.
1: Traditional Democrat.
2: I mean, I think that's a way to say
1: anything.
2: It. Think about it as Manhattan would be your downtown and Staten Island would be your suburbs. I mean, I think that there are visuals in, you know, on Staten Island you'd look at and you would not even understand you're in New York City.
1: Right.
2: So it's a much more comparable lifestyle to what maybe you're used to. I'd love to live there. It's a cool place. That being said, it is a, also you have New York to address Robert's question, how this get elected in the first place. You have a very progressive city. You also have a city that I always just feels like, one, it's very young. There's a huge young population that comes in. You have Mayor, you have Zoran who comes in, who is a very gifted communicator. Very good at social media. You put him up against the two old white men. Let's just be honest. And you have a very progressive base that also is going to vote in a way that makes them feel good. And they think it makes them feel good, by the way, to vote for the young, hip, Muslim, you know, candidate. I don't put that. I mean, that's why you see how much the Jewish community did support Mamdani. It's a lot. Why? Because they're so progressive. They so want to fight back against the stigma that's been put on them. That they're willing to even put their own lives at risk, I feel like, often, to not feel like they are being some sort of, you know, being labeled in some sort of way as a conservative or even worse, as a racist or something like that, that they will fight so hard against it that sometimes this is what happens. I think New York is one of those places, as of recently. Remember, before this, Eric Adams, Mayor Giuliani, Michael Bloomberg, these were not young, hip people by any means. These were pretty strong, aggressive guys who came in and did the job. I think what you have right now is what you have in a lot of places, which is a fight back against that from young people and old people who want to feel young.
1: Well, and I think also what we need to draw the contrast, if you saw the video in the break, it was talking about what's going on in Wisconsin. We saw this week that there was a primary that elected El Sayed in Michigan to be the Democrat nominee for Senate. In Wisconsin, this coming Tuesday, we have a primary for governor in Wisconsin that has Francesca Hong, who is another DSA candidate, very progressive, has gotten a lot of attention recently, because I think the DSA has been marching towards this, trying to notch new victories. It's not just House seats anymore. It's trying to get U.S. Senate seats. It's also trying to get executive positions in states like the governor. What does she believe? She believes not just in defunding the police, but abolishing the police. She has said previously that she supports defunding the police as a first step to abolishing the police. And what have we seen happen? There was a police-involved shooting in Wisconsin, in Madison, and they have taken over. They're doing the same playbook from 2020 after the George Floyd incident. And what have they done? Autonomous zone. No one can come in, trying to keep the police out, shutting down a portion of the city.

0: They're acting like totalitarian socialists, where they're saying, you're not even allowed in unless we want you in. The jokes are abound about them setting up borders and checkpoints. But then you look at what the gubernatorial candidate is saying.
1: Did you say the jokes are?
0: The joke, not joke czar. The jokes are.
1: I would like to be CZAR.
0: You could be a joke czar.
1: Yeah, that's not what the comments say. They say not funny, which may be perfect for it.
0: No, but that's why you're the best at being the joke czar.
1: Yeah,
0: if you're not funny, good at it. Kind of like the border czar.
1: Right. Yeah, they just need. I'll never tell a joke.
0: Never. It's like you'll police.
1: But I'm talking about. It's like I'm not going to visit the border.
0: That one's not funny. What did she say? Well, it got so out of control from people fighting in this autonomous zone that the police had to go in. Surprise, surprise. What did the gubernatorial candidate say? I'm deeply disappointed that the situation ended with police intervention and arrests rather than the voluntary community-led resolution that so many of us had worked toward. That sounds like a joke. It sounds like a parody account because, yeah, no kidding. When there's autonomous zones with no law enforcement
1: and a bunch of
0: radical revolutionaries playing pretend, then what's going to happen? They're going to end up being fights and things that have to get settled by the police. And like she plays this joke on herself. However, there's a good chance she's going to be the nominee for the Democrats to be the next governor of a state. That is where we are. So when you see the mayor going to this event in Staten Island and you seeing him getting booed, it doesn't tell us that, oh, the people are waking up. To me, it shows that, yeah, places like Staten Island understand what's going on. But Wisconsin, a place that will simultaneously elect a Republican governor and a Democrat for Senate and vice versa, it is a traditional purple state in that sense where they will split the ticket. They could very likely elect someone like this as their next governor. And that person has more power to do things like defund the police than a senator ever would in Michigan.
1: Hey, we got only a couple seconds left here. We got a bunch of lines open now. 1-800-684-3110. Go ahead and give me a call. 1-800-684-3110. Support the work of the ACLJ during this impact match. We are wrapping up this week. Let's help us end this week strong. We also got some special video presentations we're going to run throughout this show just to let you know what's going on in the world of the ACLJ. Some that you have loved, some that have gone viral. We'll talk about that coming up in just a minute. We got some really good ones that are rolling out next week, Will.
0: We'll see.
1: Get excited about.
0: We'll see.
1: All right, scan the QR code you see on the screen right now. Support the work of the ACLJ. We'll be back in just a minute.
2: We've witnessed monumental legal victories from defending the 14th Amendment and protecting our sacred American right to vote, the overturning of Roe v. Wade, and standing up for the religious liberty of our kids and seniors. But even with the many historic wins we've achieved, the battle is far from over. The attacks on our constitutionally protected rights persist. Countless unborn babies remain in jeopardy, and across the globe, innocent Christians are being targeted and killed across this country and around the world. This fight isn't just the ACLJ's. 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It belongs to every American who wants to preserve the values and beliefs on which this nation was founded. 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
3: Foundations of Freedom, a look at America's founding principles and the leaders who shaped our nation.
4: In 1796, George Washington made one of the most consequential decisions in American history. He chose not to seek a third term as president. So why does that matter? Because America was not built on permanent rulers. It was built on ordered liberty. Faith teaches that authority is a stewardship, not a possession. Leaders are accountable to God for how they use power. And why does that still matter today? Because republics survive when leaders respect limits and citizens defend them. Washington's lesson still stands. A republic is preserved when power has limits, and public service remains a duty to God and country, not a path to personal rule.
1: Welcome back to Seculo. We do have some phone lines open. We have a special video presentation we want to run as well in this segment. Phone lines, though, are open. I'd love for you to go ahead and get on hold. 1-800-684-3110. Will, this is a video that we've run before, but it's really an important one people need to see.
0: Well, I think especially when we're talking about what's happened this week in Michigan, when you look at the Senate race and the socialism that's coming forward, just to remember that that is an ideology that is very competitive in fighting with the foundations of our country and where our rights come from. It's completely different than how our founders envisioned. And so I thought it was important to play this video again as we see these candidates rising, because it reminds us what we need to be focused on. So let's go ahead and roll that for everyone.
5: Our rights come from God, not from the Constitution or legislation or a petition or anywhere else. This isn't a fringe idea. It's a foundational belief put on paper 250 years ago in America's Declaration of Independence, endowed by their creator with certain unalienable rights. Jefferson wrote it, and it is one of the most iconic, recognizable, and powerful sentences in the world. So why, then, does it seem that so many people in America today don't agree with it, or at least don't understand it?
6: The notion that rights don't come from laws and don't come from the government, but come from the creator, that's what the Iranian government believes. It's a theocratic regime that bases its rule on Shia law and targets Sunnis, Baha'is, Jews, Christians, and other religious minorities. And they do it because they believe that they understand what natural rights are from their creator.
7: Those voices have sought to distort the self-evident truth that we know so well, that our founders boldly proclaimed in the Declaration, that our rights do not derive from the government. They come from you, our creator and heavenly father.
8: Is this him putting God over the Declaration of Independence?
6: So the statement that our rights do not come from our laws or our governments is extremely troubling.
2: Politicians like Senator Kaine, who ran for vice president just 10 years ago, and journalist Katie Turr, who has a national news platform, probably wouldn't take such positions if their opinions were on the fringe of culture or unpopular. Because political discourse is, generally, a reflection of the values and beliefs of the culture it represents. But do people really believe our rights come from somewhere other than God? Just how popular is that viewpoint? We decided to send our team to ask just that.
9: The Bill of Rights in the Constitution. I think just being a basic human should be where our rights come from.
10: Our founding fathers.
11: The people.
12: I think the Constitution.
13: Beginning in England and the Magna Carta, that was a good start.
14: The Constitution, the Bill of Rights.
15: The history of people making mistakes and realizing what we need as a society.
16: The law of the land, so I think it comes from the Constitution, you know, things of that nature. So sure.
2: That's a harsh reminder of how important it is to pass down the biblical values that are enshrined in our founding documents. The ACLJ still believes, no matter what culture may say, our rights come only from our Creator.
17: What the government does is ensures that the rights that we are endowed with by God are enforced, meaning we are human beings who are put on this earth and created by a higher power. And whether you're a Christian or you're a Muslim or you're a Jew, it doesn't matter, right? God is the reason why we're here, to exist on this earth, to do good, and to make our fellow man better. And I think that's very, very important. And our founders were very intentional about that, right? They wanted to make sure that everyone understood that our country was probably the first country in the history of Earth to sort of reverse that and say that human beings have free will that is endowed to them by God. And it is the government's job to make sure that it is creating a society where those rights are able to be expressed by every single one of the citizens. And when you look at sort of the ways in which our country is failing, I think a lot of it can be linked directly back to a straying from faith and a straying from the idea that being faithful and trusting that your life is in the hands of a higher power and trusting that our government was created under the auspices of the same higher power, it doesn't mean that I have to disrespect somebody for being an atheist. But it does mean that we have a government that was created to ensure that an atheist's rights are equal to that of a Christian or a Jew or of a Muslim. And so faithfulness doesn't know a specific creed, but our government was so smart to use the basis of the Christian faith in order to make sure that everyone's rights, particularly their rights to worship and their rights to speak, were always going to be protected at all costs. I mean, there's a reason why it's our First Amendment, and the reason why it is our First Amendment is because it's the most important one for building a proper society. Every single word that you find in the Constitution and in our founding documents can be applied to all the new technological changes and things that happen in society. But they all get back to those founding Christian principles that they said were the best way for a society to govern itself. And it doesn't mean you have to be Christian, like I said before, but it does mean that those guiding principles should be guiding all the decisions that are being made in every single legislature across this country. And I think that's what's so genius, is it gives the kind of wiggle room for our laws to change, but for our founding principles to remain rock solid and to never change.
1: At the end of the day, it doesn't matter what we believe about the origins of our rights if we aren't willing to defend them. You see, if our rights indeed come from God and are recognized in our laws and constitution, then it's our responsibility to make sure they're exercised freely and enforced as written. Because history teaches us that our constitution is only as powerful as the people and efforts to uphold it. It's why when a street preacher legally comes under attack in Chicago for practicing his First Amendment rights, the ACLJ jumps into action. We aren't just defending that preacher, we're defending his right and ensuring it can be freely applied and exercised by all Americans. Otherwise, that God-given right is trampled and destroyed. At the Constitutional Convention in Philadelphia, Benjamin Franklin famously called America a republic, if you can keep it. Now, 2.5 centuries later, the ACLJ remains dedicated to keeping our beautiful constitutional republic and all our rights as one nation under God.
11: And as we show in that video, Logan, and at that ending that was so pertinent, I feel like, and so timely, because as we look at what these candidates are trying to do, it is completely out of touch with the founding of this country, where our rights come from, and that's what is so devastating when you think about our constitutional framework.
1: That's right. We got 1.5 minutes left here. I want you to be a part of not only the ACLJ, but a part of this show today. Some of you don't get the full hour on your local radio station. Maybe if you're watching on YouTube or Rumble or Facebook, you're fine. Don't go anywhere. We got a very short break coming up, like less than 1 minute, just for reset for those who are listening on radio. But you can always join us online, 12 to 1 p.m. Eastern time. I want you to do that. As things move to more digital platforms, it's always good to make sure you're engaging in a different way. 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It's fun to watch. 1-800-684-3110 is also the number to call in to the show. 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We got 3 lines open right now at 1-800-684-3110. If I do lose you here, though, I can't let you go without telling you this is the time. It's Friday. 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
19: 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This is Seculo. And now your host, Logan Seculo.
1: Second half hour of Seculo. Hope you're joining us live. If not, it's okay. We forgive you. You can watch us later on archive. But I really would love you to join us live 12 to 1 p.m. Eastern time when we do this show. Will Haynes in studio today. We got nobody else, just a special video presentation coming up in the next segment. And, of course, I want to hear from you. We got a lot of calls coming in. 1-800-684-3110. I don't want to keep them on hold too long. I don't even know what time it is. Let's go to Jim in Hawaii on line one. Jim, go ahead.
20: Well, aloha.
1: Aloha.
20: Aloha, aloha. I'd probably be one of the few conservatives in Hawaii. I'm a 72-year-old Vietnam era vet. And I just want to say, you know, every generation seems to forget what freedom costs. It seems like Reagan said it himself. When you forget the cost of freedom, you got to pay it again. And as a veteran, watching these things transpire, thinking what's mine is mine and what's yours is mine doesn't work. It never has. You know, this concept that we're going to make the playing board even. You know, if we played it like the left, we would restrict all opposition. We don't.
1: Look, Jim. I want to tell you, number one, I appreciate you. Appreciate your service. Thank you so much to this country. And I know that means a lot. And I know in Hawaii, if you're up at 6:30 in the morning, either one or two things, either you are one of our conservatives who call in or you're up still, man, living the island time.
11: Right, right.
1: So, you know, it could be one or the other. I feel like, Jim, you seem like a guy who's getting up, having his coffee, listening to us, which I appreciate. But look, I think that that's true. Cause even like in a state like Hawaii, as you said, the average person isn't falling for this.
11: That's right. And once again, the politics of the left used to be in like the Clinton era. It almost seemed like there was more of a tie-in with like the libertarians of almost this laissez-faire, leave me alone, but sure, let's help people. Let's do good, use the government for good.
1: The censorship police was certainly on the other side. It was
11: right,
1: on the conservative side.
11: Right, yeah. I mean, and then you think of just how much it's changed. And I feel like the fact that a lot of this is coming out of middle America, they are replicating their playbook from 2020, which what did it do? It sowed discord. It sowed questions about the structure of the established government. And that's what's so ironic to me, I think, is that when you have individuals like this candidate running for governor or the mayor in New York, they speak with an air of anti-government because they want to get rid of police, defund police. They want to get rid of the structures of society. But all of the things that they end up doing is taking from the citizens. They end up becoming the behemoth that a socialist government naturally has to become. And so it's quite remarkable to listen to when you think about how they are framing it as being anti-government authority and all of these things. But their very platform is what creates authoritarian societies.
1: Yeah. And hey, listen, in the next segment, I think it's going to be important. You need to see the work the ACLJ is doing in a very different way. And you talk about authoritarian issues, you know. This video that we're going to run in the next segment has gone viral, so much so that it's been picked up by a lot of major news sources, been clipped out by tons of people, and our team put together an incredible really showcase of an event that happened a few years ago, but is just now getting the attention. As you know, a lot of the ACLJ work, because it's legal work, takes years. And it's unfortunate. That's how our system works. In some ways, it's fortunate because you want to make sure the checks and balances are there. But I encourage you to call in, because after that video, we're going to take as many calls as we can. So 1-800-684-3110, 1-800-684-3110 to get your voice heard on the air today. But Will's right. I mean, you have these situations, whether it's all over the world, by the way. The ACLJ team is working all over the world, protecting religious freedom, religious liberties, which end up being some of those foundations, of course, of what we talk about that are American values. When you talk about American values, a lot of them come back to our basic values that were established, what? Probably by a 2,000-plus-year-old belief system that we have all at least been influenced by. So we'll make sure we protect that. We get back, we're going to hear from you, but also special video coming up from our team here at the ACLJ. I'm going to encourage you to share this show and share those videos. But we've got a bunch of lines open at 1-800-684-3110. Get in line.
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1: It's a Friday, and I wanted to give you some special video presentations of the ACLJ. This one is really interesting. It's very unique. And like I said, it caught a bit of wildfire, which is great. Got a little viral on us, so much so I got our attorneys and this client showed up on Fox News a few days later, specifically because this video caught their attention. Our incredible team put this together. You talk about a pro-life work. Sometimes that pro-life work, sure, it is specifically having to do with abortion laws. Sometimes it has to do with pro-life pregnancy resource centers. And sometimes it is just simply kids who want to be able to speak about what they care about. Or maybe wear a hat that says they're pro-life in an area of public consumption. And sometimes that's a bit too much for people. I want you to take a look at this special video presentation our team put together. Again, this is the work of the ACLJ. It goes from the President of the United States to our European Center to our offices in Jerusalem to a kid wanting to wear a beanie at the Smithsonian. Take a look.
26: I'm Jane Keeney. About 4 years ago, when I was a senior in high school, I got kicked out of the Smithsonian Museum for wearing a pro-life hat.
27: The Smithsonian isn't just one museum. It's 21 of them, spread across the country and visited by nearly 30 million people every single year. And it's not a private company. More than $1 billion of its budget comes directly from the federal government, meaning it belongs, in a very real sense, to the American people, to all of us. But sometimes there is a question of whether an institution funded by our tax dollars can be trusted to treat every American, every student, every family the same, no matter what they believe. In the winter of 2023, under the Biden administration, that trust is exactly what was tested.
28: Anti-abortion activists gathered on the National Mall today for the annual March for Life. It was the first time the march has been held since the Supreme Court overturned Roe v. Wade.
26: My sister, myself, and then a couple other students from my school, Our Lady of the Rosary, were very much like passionate about the pro-life cause, and so we went up to D.C. This was the first year where we actually were fighting in a post-Roe era. And so we were all super excited to go and be a part of this huge group of Christians and pro-life activists. It was packed. It was totally slammed. There were so many students from so many different groups, and we weren't the only group that used neon beanies to identify each other. That's a pretty common thing that they do. So we had these beanies that our group wore. We figured that was a good way to keep each other, like, you can see each other in a crowd with this kind of, like, neon blue. Kept each other together in a group, and we also got to say, hey, we're here for the March for Life, by putting Rosary Pro-Life on the beanie. The day that we went to the Smithsonian, that was a little bit of, like, free time that we got kind of after the big programming of the March for Life. So there were about a dozen of us in the Air and Space Museum, a couple more who were checking out other museums in the area. We initially walked through security. We were in a pretty big group, about a dozen students total, wearing these pro-life beanies. We walked through security. We were told, oh, remove your hat for a second, you know, to get through the metal detector, whatnot. It sounded like kind of normal procedure, and then we were put our hats back on, walked through the museum just fine, and then into a couple different areas. It was like the Wright Brothers area of the Air and Space Museum. We had a different security guard circle back to myself and my group while we were sitting kind of by the escalator figuring out what we wanted to do next. He walked up to us, rubbed his hands together, and said, y'all are about to make my day. Take the hats off. This is a neutral zone. You can't have that kind of inflammatory message on, or you need to leave.
0: What is so egregious about what happened at the museum is that while these students were singled out and targeted, told to remove their hats because they said the words pro-life on them, people all around the museum were wearing other hats, many of which contained what you might consider to be political speech.
26: Like, we just wanted to look at the Air and Space Museum. We weren't even there to, we weren't protesting, we weren't doing anything. We were just walking around, looking at the exhibits, enjoying our nation's capital. And we were made to feel like delinquents for having a Christian message on a piece of clothing.
0: What set this case apart is, one, this was the federal government, and they're actually tasked with protecting the rights of the Americans. However, here, they targeted Americans and engaged in illegal activity.
26: Our parents, instead of saying, oh, well, it's not a big deal, whatever, you got to see most of the museum, they were outraged. And so she posted a picture on social media. It went kind of viral of our beanies, our story, and the ACLJ helped us out, and we started the fight.
0: At least one student from two separate groups reached out to the ACLJ, indicating that this actually took place at two different federal buildings on the same day within hours of one another. That signaled to us that this was a coordinated attack. This was not a single mistake. We immediately filed lawsuits. One lawsuit was filed against the National Air and Space Museum, one of the Smithsonians. We alleged violation of the First Amendment, which guarantees protection of free speech. The second is the 14th Amendment, which guarantees equal treatment under the law. And the third claim alleged in the lawsuit was the violation of the Religious Freedom Restoration Act, or RFRA, which restricts or prohibits the federal government from placing a substantial burden on religious exercise. And that is precisely what happened here.
26: They dragged this issue on for nearly 3.5 years. That's kind of what the government does. They try to tire you out with a legal battle. They want you to give up.
0: Our lawsuit served several important purposes. The first is to create a record of what occurred so that in the future, there's no dispute. This happened. It was a violation.
26: I feel like the desire for answers and the desire for clarity of that situation and what really happened there and why they came after us like that, that was one thing that motivated me to keep through the fight.
0: And so the settlement agreement that we reached in this case, the Smithsonian will maintain a policy that ensures that their visitors are allowed to wear clothing and hats and other attire that contain religious and political speech, and that they will not be targeted or singled out for that speech or discriminated against.
26: We did get an apology, and we were told that, you know, we could come back and that we would never have this problem again, and that students who wear these hats will never be asked to leave. I will never let my speech be chilled by local, federal, any government official, because it is absolutely my right as an American to express my speech in the way that I see fit, especially the pro-life message, which is one of the most, if not the most important message in modern America.
0: This lawsuit protects the rights of future Americans who visit federal buildings every single day. If this thing ever happens again, or anything like this ever happens again, ACLJ stands ready to address it immediately and to protect the rights of American citizens.
1: That video is available, by the way, to share on all our social pages.

0: pages. I'll see if we can get it like linked specifically, because it has, like I said, had a bit of viral life of its own. It's a very easy shareable piece. I think most people watch it, even if you're on the other side, you go, okay, I may not be a pro-life activist, but I do know that these kids were doing the right thing. So it's one that's sort of easy to share, and I encourage you to do so. We've seen it go really well online. And again, thanks to our team for doing that. But again, when the ACLJ works, you may think of it as either the big scale issues, dealing with the president of the United States, dealing with the world stage, the war in Israel, all the things that we deal with nationwide, worldwide. And you may forget about the fact that we are still actively every day working with students who are trying to have their rights protected. Now, often a lot of those now, because a lot of it's settled law or has been for 20 years, you never know now what that could mean, can be handled with a demand letter or a letter from one of our team or a call from one of our ACLJ attorneys. But not always. And in those situations, we have a legal team that is top-notch, ready to jump into action and take care of business. And that's what they did there with the Smithsonian. Now, of course, it takes time. It takes years often to get final resolution. But that is where we ended up with that Smithsonian situation. It's where we're going to keep fighting for kids all over the country who, again, just because they are children, just because they are teenagers, doesn't mean they don't have the right to speak their beliefs.
1: And many of you may have seen that story covered on Laura Ingraham's broadcast with both our attorney, Abigail Sutherland, and Jane Keeney, the client there, just last week, because of the great work the media team does, is that we can showcase this. We can show the work of the ACLJ in an important way that matters. But remember, it isn't just about those students when we do these cases. And when you give to the ACLJ, you aren't just giving to the organization. You're actually standing with Jane Keeney. You are standing with those students that need help when their rights are being trampled by an oppressive government entity. And we are there to stand with them.
0: And with that, we only got about 58 seconds here on this segment. The next segment, look, I'll be honest, we got quite a few phone lines open. We took a lot of calls. So we have four or five lines open. If you want to be on the show, you got about 2 minutes. Get yourself on hold. Let's do this. Be a part of it. Get your any questions you have for this week, we'll take them for the most part. 1-800-684-3110. 1-800-684-3110. Get your voice on the air this week. This will be your last chance for the week. Again, we started the show talking about the mayor of New York getting booed off stage at an NYPD event in Staten Island. And we have now moved on to so many topics around the world. So again, as Will says, open phones Friday. Let's see if we can take some calls. Again, that is at 1-800-684-3110. 1-800-684-3110. Of course, support the work of the ACLJ. And yeah, we'll tell you about how more to do so in the next segment. That is at aclj.org.
2: 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Wade, and standing up for the religious liberty of our kids and seniors. But even with the many historic wins we've achieved, the battle is far from over. The attacks on our constitutionally protected rights persist. Countless unborn babies remain in jeopardy, and across the globe, innocent Christians are being targeted and killed across this country and around the world. 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
4: Foundations of Freedom, a look at America's founding principles and the leaders who shaped our nation.
5: In 1796, George Washington made one of the most consequential decisions in American history. He chose not to seek a third term as president. So why does that matter? Because America was not built on permanent rulers. It was built on ordered liberty. Faith teaches that authority is a stewardship, not a possession. Leaders are accountable to God for how they use power. And why does that still matter today? Because republics survive when leaders respect limits and citizens defend them. Washington's lesson still stands. A republic is preserved when power has limits, and public service remains a duty to God and country, not a path to personal rule.
0: Welcome back to Secula. We're going to take some phone calls, 1-800-684-3110. 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I'd love you to do so. If you're watching online, it's okay. Join us on the phone. Give me a call, 1-800-684-3110. Let's go to Sarah, who's calling in Wisconsin, watching on the Salem News Channel. Great place to watch us live each and every day, by the way, on Salem News Channel. Go ahead, Sarah.
6: Hi there. Can you hear me?
1: We got you.
0: We can't hear you.
6: Okay, you guys were talking about our gubernatorial race.
1: Yes.
6: But no one has talked about the race for attorney general.
1: Mm-hmm.
6: Josh Call has been allowing Michael Bloomberg to put money into his PACs and then send that money to Wisconsin in the form of paying for attorneys in our Department of Justice.
1: So, Sarah, I want to speak to this because I think you raise a really good point that a lot of times people don't pay attention to the state attorneys general races. If you watch any of our broadcasts, Jordan talks about this all the time. We talk about this at the ACLJ all the time. You need to really pay attention to who's running for attorney general in your state. Or in a case like here in Tennessee, the governor appoints an attorney general, and so you have to pay attention to your gubernatorial race for that reason. Because attorneys general in states have a lot of power. And what you're talking about specifically, and there was a lot of issue with this, where people thought that there was something improper about what Michael Bloomberg may be having improper influence over the Department of Justice in the state of Wisconsin. What happened was that the attorney general hired out-of-state lawyers to assist with enforcement of state environmental regulations. So he went and picked lawyers that were through a fellowship at NYU that could be deputized as special assistant attorneys general through this program. And that program was funded by Michael Bloomberg. This is not an abnormal thing in this country. As a matter of fact, we at the ACLJ assist attorneys general, are great attorneys because they are experts, assist attorneys general around the country with very similar things. We helped the attorney general of Missouri most recently in this trial with Planned Parenthood. Our attorneys were doing depositions. They were at trial. They were actually there, deputized by the state. They weren't being paid by the state. They were ACLJ attorneys that are there doing this work on behalf of ACLJ members, but deputized under the state. So that isn't abnormal. I wouldn't say that the left talking point could be like, look, they got this radical pro-life group to come assist. That is something that happens because many times state attorneys general's offices have limited budgets, especially if there's a tension between the state legislature and the executive branch of the state where they aren't getting all the money they need to hire the attorneys they need, or if it's specialized like that, they can contract out. So I wouldn't say that's abnormal, nor would I say it's something wrong with the system. That is how it works. We help, as I said, attorneys general around the country, West Virginia, North Dakota, Missouri. And the concept is that if there are more conservative aligned attorneys general, that is something we can do for more states. But if they are not paid attention to, a state like Wisconsin is very similar to like a state like Kentucky, where you see sometimes a split between who is elected as attorney general and governor. Sometimes you have a Republican in Kentucky that's attorney general while your governor is a Democrat. And what do? They end up suing the governor all 4 years because they have different ideologies. So I would be cautious to say when you look at that, that isn't something abnormal that happens in this country. And that's something that the ACLJ is proud as a part of our practice here. And when you support the ACLJ, you support us being able to make an impact in states, in individual states. But I think it's also a caution to remember to watch those types of races. Tell your friends, hey, let's really look at who is the attorney general. What kind of lawyers would they be hiring as prosecutors? What kind of outside groups?
0: Maybe just explain to them what an attorney general does in their state. I think there's probably a lot of people who'd have no idea, the importance of a lot of these positions. And look, I understand that you're probably not that person. You're listening to this show. You're keeping yourself very informed on what's going on in the world. But you may have friends and family who vote very casually. And gotta say, hey, we had our election here in Tennessee primary. So, you know, Senator Blackburn was on this show a few weeks ago with you, Will, and she won pretty handily. So we can say congratulations to her team for winning the nomination for the Republican Party.
1: Right.
0: Now, does that mean a guarantee that she'll be the governor? We will find out. But likely, you know, Tennessee's a pretty red state, so there's a good chance you'll see Senator Blackburn become the next governor of Tennessee. That being said, I want to go ahead and take some phone calls. Let's go back to the phones. Marion, who, of course, is the champion. Marion on line one. Go ahead.
7: Yeah, I just wanted to point out that, you know, since we live in the wealthiest nation in the world, what y'all are doing is very great because we know that we have rights and some of the things like those people wearing the beanies and everything, y'all went to bat for them. But I think y'all may be doing a greater good when you influence other countries where the people have no rights and they're oppressed. They can't afford attorneys, and you have an international impact. When y'all give money for attorneys there to help the people that are being persecuted because they don't have the rights that we enjoy in America.
0: Yeah, absolutely, Mary. I mean, we have cases always involved in many different places, whether that is in Asia, whether that is what's going on in Pakistan. We have all over the world ACLJ attorneys or attorneys that they're attached to. Of course, then we have our work at the UN. We have the work that CC does internationally. We have the whole European, I think people understand, we have a European Center for Law and Justice been operating for 25 years. It's an independent office. I mean, yes, it's supported financially by your donations through the ACLJ, but you're talking about it's its own thing that's going on right now with its full staff that is working as we speak. I mean, they may be going to bed soon because it's a time difference.
1: Well, and I think also to point that out, as some of you who've been watching for a long time have seen Gregor on this broadcast and other members of that team. And in our minds, you may think ECLJ, it's an ACLJ office. It may just be Americans over there running it. No, it is Europeans that understand the culture and the legal system that live there and have their entire lives that are there making an impact in Europe as well.
0: Yeah, I understand. There's a reason sometimes we don't have them on as regularly because, one, I want to make sure that you understand the importance of it. I know it sometimes can get a little lost when we're talking about American news or politics or whatever is happening to understand the legal work over there. But also there's a language barrier there. And though Gregor and those team, they speak English, they're great. I understand on radio, sometimes it's a little bit harder to understand exactly what's going on there and the work they're doing. Also, the religious freedom there is different. Though they have a lot of Western-style freedoms in Europe, the conversations, the actual issues are a little different than the issues that are here. Like I said, a conservative in Europe or in the UK is very different than a conservative in America. Same thing as a Christian in the UK. I mean, yes, we have same fundamental core beliefs, but it may politically react a little differently. So we have a lot of that nuance that happens. Dan, I'm sorry I'm not going to be able to get your call today. Try me on Monday. I'll do my best to get to you because I want to spend the last 50 seconds of this week to tell you it's an important time. I didn't get to read you all this that they put in front of me. I'll read some of it. We're fighting to defend the Constitution, expose the deep state, protect our elections, and preserve religious liberties. And what happens during our impact match will set the stage for the cases we take on and the people we can help. I encourage you, though, to go to aclj.org/impact. Have your gift doubled to support our work. Yesterday, the ACLJ was in court asking a judge to order Chicago to hand over evidence that refused to be date. The judges demanded the city stop messing around. We also have California just hit a deadline. Our public records, as for the Prop 39, we're busy at the Supreme Court representing former President Trump attorney John Eastman. On Monday, we have a submission deadline. The United Nations, I'm having the Nigerian genocide happening. So much going on, all because of you at ACLJ.org.
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13: News this hour from Town Hall. I'm Keith Peters in Washington. The Senate has passed a new Russian sanctions bill.
14: Minority Leader Chuck Schumer pointed out this is the work of the late Senator Lindsey Graham.
15: The Russian sanction bill will make it clear to Moscow that America will back Ukraine to the hilt.
14: Graham's sister, Darlene, now holds his seat in the Senate.
16: This legislation hits Putin where it hurts.
14: The bipartisan bill would penalize countries that continue to buy Russian oil, gas, and other exports to deprive President Vladimir Putin of revenues fueling the war. It comes after Ukrainian President Volodymyr Zelensky visited the Capitol hours after Lindsey Graham's funeral. Ed Donahue, Washington.
13: The clock is ticking this Friday on Capitol Hill as senators look to wrap up a list of line items.
17: Before senators head home for the next 5 weeks, they're trying to get things done on Capitol Hill. One of the top priorities of the president, getting the Save America Act across the finish line. Also a top priority, getting Todd Blanche approved as attorney general. Alaska's Lisa Murkowski saying she will not be voting for him, but Louisiana's Bill Cassidy says he is a yes. If confirmed, one of Blanche's first decisions will be whether to prosecute former NIH director Anthony Fauci.
13: That's correspondent Laura Winters reporting. Pakistan, Turkey, and Saudi Arabia have signed a mutual defense agreement. The deal means an armed attack on one is considered an attack on all. It was signed Friday during a meeting in Saudi Arabia. The agreement aims to strengthen collective deterrence against aggression. Meanwhile, Iran-backed Houthi rebels have increased attacks on Saudi-linked targets. On Wall Street, a good day as the Dow was up by 151 points. The Nasdaq rose 342. The S&P 500 advanced 47. More at townhall.com.
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13: The Federal Aviation Administration has ordered inspections for hundreds of Boeing planes.
20: This follows reports of cracks in some older models. The rule applies to certain Boeing 737 MAX models and takes effect September 10th. The FAA estimates this covers 471 planes. So far, no cracks have been found in these specific MAX models. However, the FAA received reports of cracks in older 737 planes. Boeing says it has been working with operators on this issue for 6 years and has already initiated its own inspections. The company supports the FAA's latest directive. John Scott reporting.
13: Immigration and Customs Enforcement is moving to equip officers with body cameras in the next 2 months, but the public should not expect to quickly see footage of every critical incident. News and analysis at townhall.com. From Washington, I'm Keith Peters.
2: This is Hugh Hewitt for townhall.com. Reliable reports from a variety of sources confirm President Trump had ordered a major escalation of combat with Iran for this past weekend, only to call it off Saturday night. President Trump knows the Islamic Revolutionary Guard Corps lies and that they cheat. There's no reason to believe that they'll not lie and cheat again. It is who they have always been. Since the revolution in 1979, the Iranian regime's negotiators have fooled both Presidents Carter and Obama in comprehensive fashion. Other presidents to some degree, but they have never fooled Donald Trump, until this past weekend at least. Can we still pull a win out against the terrorist regime in Tehran? Yes. But only the president can do that. Not our allies, not his advisors, certainly not the legacy media. President Trump has been surprising and indeed startling his critics for nearly a dozen years in politics. I'm hoping he has at least one more huge surprise in store. I'm Hugh Hewitt.
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23: In a time of division and distrust, clarity matters more than ever. 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
2: Morning, Glory, and evening, Grace. Welcome to your weekend, America. I'm Hugh Hewitt, and I begin it as I usually do with John Ellis. John is the founder and editor-in-chief of News Items. Each week, John sends me a bunch of stories that may not have caught many people's attention, but caught his. Before I go to them, John, I want to throw you a bit of a curveball just to set the stage for my future guests. The El Sayed Hassan Piker ticket, and that's what I'm calling it. I'm calling it the most radical major party nomination in America since the Civil War. Do you agree with me on that?
24: I'm not sure I agree with you on that. I think it's certainly to the left of what Michigan Democrats are used to. I think he's a surprisingly strong candidate because he's very very much on message. You know, Medicare for all, keep big money out of politics, and you know, throw the bums out. He's very effective repeating that message over and over again. But I think at the end of the day, his real beliefs and his friendship with Mr. Piker in particular will lead to his defeat. Piker, a Democratic congressman from New York named Richie Torres wrote a letter, a press release about Mr. Piker, which if people haven't had a chance to read, is a thoroughgoing indictment of Mr. Piker's beliefs. Let's put it that way.
2: Well, you've been doing this a long time. So if over the course of the next week you come up with another major party nominee to the left of El Sayed and his sidekick Piker, let me know next week. Let's go to your first story.
24: Well,
2: go ahead.
24: Sorry.
2: Well, I wanted to go
24: I was going to say, I think AOC... Right.
3: All right. The AI breakout.
24: Well, the big story. Yeah, I mean, the big story this week was

0: And so I think that is an enormous change in, from where we were a year ago. The big advantage China has, aside from the, you know, the ability to develop the models that they're developing, is that they have this huge infrastructure advantage. They have enough power to power all these data centers. That's a real problem here in the U.S. And Elon Musk, among others, has said that China will win the AI race precisely for that reason, that it has the juice to power the data centers, and that our capacity to do that is diminished by, you know, essentially neglect of our grid over decades. So that's a big one.
1: I'm not an expert on this, but if you lose for a while, can you regain the lead in AI?
0: Yeah, I mean, I think that the technology is advancing, it's compounding in this way, so it's running so, you know, so much faster than people realize. There was a famous memo that was put out called AI 2027, and it, you know, it described how fast AI was developing, and everybody thought, well, that's hysterical. And actually, it turns out that it's developing faster than even they predicted. We're going to get to a point where I think it doesn't really matter if so-and-so is, you know, if China's ahead on this and the U.S. is ahead on that, we will have reached what's known as the singularity. Musk said earlier this year that we'd already reached the singularity. Sam Altman a couple of weeks ago said that we were now living in the singularity. And the singularity, for those of your listeners who don't know the expression, essentially is that point when artificial intelligence surpasses all of human intelligence. So two of the leading figures in artificial intelligence, Mr. Musk and Mr. Altman, say that we're already there. There are, you know, a number of concerns about that, obviously. But three that really stick out for me are, one, there's an existential risk that the machines will run amok, essentially, that they'll go rogue. And we've read a lot of stories about that in the last month or so. Second, I just had an X-ray. I have a pinched nerve in my neck, and I had an X-ray. And I got the technical report on the X-ray. I put it into Claude, and it came out with a perfect description of the results of the X-ray. That's just one small example of how this technology is going to transform work. And it's going to be disruptive getting from the model that we now have to the model that we're going to need for, you know, life with AI and everything.
1: So, John, are you looking forward to this, or is it a source of apprehension for you?
0: It's obviously existential risk is a source of apprehension. I think it's going to be very disruptive in the next 3-4 years. I think it will be the major issue of the 2028 presidential campaign. But I'm very optimistic that if we get through that disruptive period, that AI will be just an enormous benefit to us, all people. I mean, it'll be a game changer in human history. So I think, you know, let's just get through the transition period. If we do, without existential risk rearing its ugly head, then I think we're looking at a very bright future indeed.
1: Will AI help us close the American munitions gap? Because that was one of the stories you sent me. I've read about it. I wasn't sure if I believed the leaks, but your Reuters reporting is that the U.S. Army has used up most of its stockpile of highly accurate long-range missiles, the ATACMs and the precision strike missiles, but did not tell me how long it takes to replace those.
0: It takes a long time. One of the problems with our Defense Department is that we develop perfect weapons, right? So they're 100% good. And in this case, perfect is the enemy of the good. We need, you know, if we had 80% THAADs, or if we had 80% Patriots, we would have a lot more of them, and we would be less stressed in terms of munitions. There's no question. CSIS, which is a, you know, very well respected think tank in Washington,

0: that does a lot of military analysis. They put together a comprehensive report on the munitions shortfall, and it's entirely persuasive.
1: All right, now let's turn to the blue wave. I do think there's a blue wave in the offing, but I also think the nomination of the DSA congressional candidates, particularly El Saeed in Michigan, may in fact energize Republicans in a way that they ordinarily wouldn't be in a midterm. Have you calculated that into your assessment of the blue wave?
0: Well, right now, if you believe the data, and I do, Democratic voters are more motivated to vote in this midterm election than Republican voters are. And if that sticks, then the Democrats will do well. If the Republicans are able to make the DSA essentially a major issue, and then I think that can motivate the Republican base, particularly the MAGA base, to get out and vote. And if they get out and vote, then the Democratic gains in the House are probably enough to get, you know, to give them recapture control of the House, but not by anything like a normal 26 seat swing. And I think it makes it, if the MAGA base votes, then I think the Senate will stay in Republican hands for sure.
1: Now, John Ellis, for the benefit of our audience that may be new, we pick up station every month. You've been doing political analysis for 40 years, and you've seen a lot of races. Do you think, intuitively, Mike Rogers, who's a center-right, normal Republican, Army lieutenant, FBI special agent, 14 years in the House, chair of the Senate, of the House Intel Committee, is he going to beat Abdul El-Sayed in Michigan, in your opinion?
0: I would think so. That, I mean, if you think of the rough math of this is 45% are going to vote blue, you know, regardless. 45% are going to vote red, regardless. This is true in Michigan. The 10%, you know, what are they going to do? Right now, they're financially stressed. That's number one. Number two, they think the system is corrupt. And number three, they want to send a message about how dissatisfied they are with the way things are working. That is El-Sayed's message. That's his hope for victory. I'm not sure that's going to get him across the line. So if I were betting, I'd bet Rogers.
1: I am betting Rogers as well. John Ellis, always a pleasure. Subscribe to News Items.
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7: In 1796, George Washington made one of the most consequential decisions in American history. He chose not to seek a third term as president. So why does that matter? Because America was not built on permanent rulers. It was built on ordered liberty. Faith teaches that authority is a stewardship, not a possession. Leaders are accountable to God for how they use power. And why does that still matter today? Because republics survive when leaders respect limits and citizens defend them. Washington's lesson still stands. A republic is preserved when power has limits. And public service remains a duty to God and country, not a path to personal rule.
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2: Welcome back, America. I'm Hugh Hewitt with Eli Lake. He's with the Free Press. He's the host of the Breaking History podcast. He was on the Commentary podcast today. Eli, I just got done talking about what I think now is the most important race in the United States political cycle this fall, which is Mike Rogers, Republican, FBI agent, lieutenant in the Army, chairman of the House Intel Committee, against Abdulrahman El-Sayed and his running mate, Hassan Piker. And I'm very serious about that. I think they're stapled together. I think they are a dangerous pairing. I think it injects deep hatred of Israel and Jews into our American political stream. And I think everyone who cares about the country should contribute to Mike Rogers. What say you?
9: I generally agree, but I also think we've crossed a Rubicon already because Sayed won a squeaker. And not only did the leadership of the Democratic Party and pretty much everywhere, with the exception of this very brave Republican Democratic congresswoman from Michigan, say they are going to endorse him, but they didn't extract anything out of Sayed for the endorsement. They didn't get, he has not given that speech that Obama had to give about Reverend Jeremiah Wright, who I would say that Sayed and Wright are part of a tradition of the anti-American left. And so if Sayed wants to pivot to the middle and maybe reintroduce himself to the voters of Michigan, they're not asking him to distance or renounce himself from Piker, and that, to me, it's a very ominous sign that one of the two major American parties is kind of now at the most charitable thing you can say is that part of their coalition is the anti-American left, and that's very bad.
2: Well, let's talk about Piker for a second. El Sayed put him on like a bodysuit, like a Spider-Man suit on Peter Parker. I don't think he can take him off. And in fact, I've been seeing on my online today a dozen different Piker clips where he just is vulgar, obscene, anti-Semitic, anti-black. Now I'm beginning to see El Sayed clips where he does things like denounce Mackinac Island, which is like an Ohioan denouncing the horseshoe in Columbus. Obviously, there's a lot to dig up here that Haley Stevens didn't.
9: Did Haley Stevens got all this money from people who didn't want Sayed to win the nomination, but she didn't really go hard after him. I mean, I think only to the very end, the last few days, did she mention Piker as a problem and saying that Jews were uncomfortable. We have Dana Nessel, who's the Attorney General for the state of Michigan. She won't go to the party's convention this year because she doesn't feel safe. I mean, listen, that's terrible. And it's because, and it's not like this is, Dana Nessel, by the way, is not, you know, a center-right Democrat or somebody. She is on board. She herself is a lesbian. She ended up dropping the charges against the University of Michigan, people that were then charged by the Justice Department. But it's, you know, there is something going on there, and this is a very ominous sign in that respect. So the idea that you're going to see everybody, I mean, we talked about it on commentary, but I don't understand. What does Chuck Schumer have to lose? I don't think he's going to win majority leader or minority leader, you know, after the midterms. Why not go out and say, you know, I've believed in, you know, the U.S.-Israel relationship for my entire political career, and I cannot get behind this guy, and I hear my problems with him. I think that would have been a better move.
2: That's a sad ending to a long and colorful career for Chuck Schumer.
9: Yep.
2: Dissipated supporter of Israel. He won't be welcome in the Jewish state by many people, if any. But I was interested in your conversation with John. I take your side on this, and I'd tell John if he was here. If you're going to attack, and I'm going to attack Al Sayed for saying hurt people, hurt people, I am going to preface it by saying he condemned the attack by an Islamist on a Jewish synagogue and school, and Al Sayed condemned the attack, but he said hurt people, hurt people. In other words, he attempted to deflect from the attack, but I think it's important to put the first part in, or you'll open yourself up to being discredited on the second part. So I took your position on that. But if I were AIPAC, I would get a lot harsher right away. The guy is an anti-Semite, Islamist-adjacent nut. And I do not believe we should let Hassan Piker leave stage left now. I think I'd keep him on the stage. What do you think?
9: Well, first of all, do we even know that Hassan Piker, I mean, his job is to be shocking. He is the modern, he's the 21st century equivalent of a shock jock, like a Howard Stern.
2: Correct.
9: That's what his job is. So his job is to get attention. So he's not going to stop talking and being controversial. And unless Sayed says something, makes a kind of Reverend Jeremiah Wright speech that Obama had to do in 2008, he's going to be wrapped around his neck either way. So Sayed is either going to have to, I mean, he can keep saying what he's saying, which is, Piker's an influencer. I'm out trying to earn votes. Maybe that'll work. I don't think it does. It gets us anywhere. You know, do you believe, as Hassan Piker has said, that Mao Zedong is one of the great leaders of the 20th century? That's a terrible thing to say if you know anything about history. You know anything about who Mao Zedong is.
2: What one senator can do in the United States Senate to wreck it, to put holds on nominations, to be on hearing, yep, they can't really contain El Sayed if he gets into the Senate. I think Michiganders, I was just in Michigan, I was in Detroit this weekend. I make fun of them during Ohio State Michigan week, but they're normies. They're not really, New York City. It's not California.
9: Well, yes, except here's what I worry about. And I trust John Ellis. I was watching the end of that, and he thinks that Rogers is going to win. It'll be close. Here's what I worry about. Trump's approval ratings are not in a good place right now. And if they keep sinking and the price of gasoline keeps going up, I think it's going to be very difficult, because I think that Sayed will run and saying, hey, you know, Mike Rogers is Trump's guy. And if Trump is not popular in Michigan, and that's going to be a tough sell, especially since one of the things that he's doing off the bat right now, Hugh, is he's making a plea to Democrats in his state, saying, come with me if Sayed does not represent your values. So I just think it's going to be hard, and I worry about it. I'm not making predictions, but I'm just thinking it's going to be a very, very close race. It shouldn't be, but it is. And
2: last question. Has got two years left. This is a six-year Senate seat.
9: Yeah.
2: I think that's a very compelling argument to people. You might hate Trump. You might be mad about the Iran war, although he could turn that around. But it is a six-year Senate seat. He's there for a long time if you elect this radical. What do you think?
9: Yeah, and also, well, yes, and also you're teaching the radicals inside the party that are trying to take it over from the Democratic Socialists of America that this kind of politics, which I think nearly half of the Democrats in this, you know, voted against in the primary, is you can win with in Michigan. That itself is a really bad thing, is that we have to teach the party a lesson that this is too far. But I think you're right. The 6 years is another very good argument there.
2: I'll be talking with Charles C.W. Cook about Buckley driving out the kooks in the 50s. I think Democrats, although Kamala Harris endorsed him today, I'm waiting to see what Rahm Emanuel says about El Sayed. We got 20 seconds. Do you think he'll endorse him, Eli?
9: I hope not. I was shocked to see how many Democrats just lined up this week after he wins a very narrow election. I think that was a huge error on their part, because, you know, it's like you feed the crocodile in the hopes of that he'll eat you last. Well, you're on the menu.
2: He's hungry.
9: Guys.
2: He's very hungry. Eli Lake, thank you.
8: With SRN News, I'm Keith Peters in Washington. The Senate has passed a new Russian sanctions bill.
10: Minority Leader Chuck Schumer pointed out this is the work of the late Senator Lindsey Graham.
11: The Russian sanction bill will make it clear to Moscow that America will back Ukraine to the hilt.
10: Graham's sister, Darlene, now holds his seat in the Senate.
12: This legislation hits Putin where it hurts.
10: The bipartisan bill would penalize countries that continue to buy Russian oil, gas, and other exports to deprive President Vladimir Putin of revenues fueling the war. It comes after Ukrainian President Volodymyr Zelensky visited the Capitol hours after Lindsey Graham's funeral. Ed Donahue, Washington.
8: The clock is ticking this Friday on Capitol Hill as senators look to wrap up a list of line items.
13: Before senators head home for the next 5 weeks, they're trying to get things done on Capitol Hill. One of the top priorities of the president, getting the Save America Act across the finish line. Also a top priority, getting Todd Blanche approved as Attorney General. Alaska's Lisa Murkowski saying she will not be voting for him, but Louisiana's Bill Cassidy says he is a yes. If confirmed, one of Blanche's first decisions will be whether to prosecute former NIH Director Anthony Fauci.
8: That's correspondent Laura Winters reporting. Pakistan, Turkey, and Saudi Arabia have signed a mutual defense agreement. The deal means an armed attack on one is considered an attack on all. It was signed Friday during a meeting in Saudi Arabia. The agreement aims to strengthen collective deterrence against aggression. Meanwhile, Iran-backed Houthi rebels have increased attacks on Saudi-linked targets. On Wall Street, the Dow up by 151 points, the Nasdaq rose 342, the S&P 500 advanced by 47 points, oil near $77 a barrel. This is SRN News.
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16: 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It doesn't replace your dog food. It makes it better.

0: she's a joke, and she's a diversion. Hong is going to lose. She's going to win the nomination. She's going to lose badly in November to Congressman Tiffany. And I think most Democrats realize that, so she's the expendable extra on the Star Trek episode who never makes it back to the ship. She's out. They're focusing on El Sayed. And I think this is really far more important than Hong. The El Sayed race, he's running basically on a ticket with Hassan Piker. El Sayed is the most radical major party nominee for the United States Senate since the Civil War. He is so out there, anti-Semitic, anti-black, anti-free enterprise, anti-everything. He has been incubated by Hassan Piker. He's actually the child candidate of Hassan Piker. And what Democrats are doing, I'm surprised Kamala Harris endorsed him, because if you watch all day long on the posts on X, all of a sudden the floodgates are open on El Sayed. Welcome back, America. I'm Hugh Hewitt. Charles C.W. Cook is the senior writer at National Review. Charles, that was me earlier today. I'm with John Roberts, dismissing Hong as a joke and lasering in on El Sayed, who's anything but a joke to me. A, your assessment of my assessment, and B, your assessment of El Sayed.
1: Well, I hope you're right about Hong. I have a bunch of friends in Wisconsin. In fact, Wisconsin is, and always has been, quite overrepresented relative to its size at National Review. So I've, for a long time, had friends from Wisconsin who share your view that she will lose. I hope that's the case. He, I worry more about, purely because of the national environment. I think he's running against a difficult candidate to run against in this circumstance, Mike Rogers, who is a generic Republican in many ways, who came very close to winning in 2024, as incidentally did is it John James in 2020. So Michigan has been close recently. But if the national environment is bad and Republican enthusiasm is down, then who knows?
0: Your friend and mine, Matt Continetti, wrote a piece for National Review in January of 2025 honoring the late William F. Buckley, who, when asked upon his retirement in 1990 by the Washington Post what his greatest accomplishment was, it was, he said, quote, "the absolute exclusion of anything anti-Semitic or kooky from the conservative movement." I see the Democrats now facing the same challenge. Will anyone rise to meet it the way Buckley did on the right?
1: Well, we're not seeing them do it, are we? I mean, I don't want to be facetious or partisan, and I hope that the answer is yes, but I don't see any tendency in that direction. And I think, especially at the moment, they're so angry with Trump and with their loss in 2024. And they're aware, those who might be inclined to do something about it, that if they make a move, they will be removed from the party. And that's another reason, Hugh, why, I think Eli Lake said this earlier, why it's so important that El Sayed loses. Because although I would like to see Republicans do well, if Republicans, for example, lost Senate seats in North Carolina and Alaska, the takeaway would be that moderate candidates do better and that DSA types and anti-Semites ought to be shunned. But if El Sayed wins, and if, goodness me, if Francesca Hong wins as well, then I think you're going to see a terrible combination of energy that is built up in the party in opposition to Trump and the conviction that the way that you win, even in a more moderate swing-ish state such as Michigan, is to nominate these people. And then the likelihood of there being an attempt to stage a party-wide sister soldier moment is going to be even more remote.
0: Okay, so when we come back from break, I'm going to talk to you about the Iran impact on this election. But running up to that, do you think that perhaps the red wave that didn't materialize in 2022 is the same sort of non-event that will occur in 2026? In other words, all politics is national and the tribes are set. Not a lot of people migrating between tribes.
1: Yeah, I mean, the one thing about 2022 that I found the most interesting and the most frustrating was that if you looked at the polling, in almost all of the states in which there was a competitive Senate race, voters said that they wanted a Republican senator. They just didn't want the one that Republicans offered them. And sometimes the gap was 5 or 6 points. You had 55% or so saying, yeah, I wanted to vote for a Republican. But then the election turned out 51-49. That was because Republicans chose bad candidates. So the Democrats might shoot themselves in the foot this time. But, yeah, it could be.
0: It could be. I'll be right back with Charles C.W. Cook to talk about Iran after the break. Don't go anywhere, America, because I don't know what's going on there, and I hope Charles does. Stay tuned.
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0: 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Stepping into civilian life isn't about finding a job. 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
9: Welcome back, America. I'm Hugh Hewitt, senior writer of National Review. Charles C.W. Cook. Charles, I was during the break going over to the Wall Street Journal, and I scrolled down from top to bottom on their landing page. There are 22 headlines of stories or editorials. Not one has the word Iran in it. To what do you attribute that, or what conclusions do you draw from that?
10: Well, I draw a couple. The first one is that no one, and I would include the president in this, seems to know what's going on. It's not as if every day the president or the defense secretary or the secretary of state comes out to the podium and delivers a masterclass that keeps us all apprised of the situation. That's in keeping with the opacity of this from the start. The second thing is that although there have been consequences of this war, it's not something that outside of gas prices and maybe at the margins a little more inflation, most people are feeling every day. This is in no way to underplay the deaths of those servicemen who have given their lives in the conflict, but we're not as we were in Iraq or on a much greater scale with Vietnam or the Second World War, waking up every day to newspaper reports of tens or hundreds of people being killed. And the stock market is up, sun's out, and I think the combination of a lack of communication from the White House and a confusion as to what's going on and a general feeling that things are normal is probably kept it off the newspapers.
9: Do you think it is a false seduction to the White House and the president to believe that no news is good news? Because I think if they want to rally the country to their standard in November, they have to win this in a way that makes not necessarily capitulation, but is obvious to us that we've won it.
10: Well, I agree with that. But as you know, I think that we're in a stalemate. And I think that the stalemate is the product of America having overwhelming strength, but being unwilling to use it because of the costs that would involve. The president being torn on what to do. He can't get out. He can't just leave with his tail between his legs. But equally, a push, which we could do, we have the strength and the talent, is going to be politically unpopular. And I'm alarmed by this because I think we're stuck right in the middle.
9: Well, if he were to announce, there are three ways to go: major combat operations, withdrawal, and then we have a blockade and we are not going to lift it until an inspections regime is allowed into wherever they had nukes and to Pickaxe Mountain, and that blockade will kill you dead over 3 months, and you're not going to shoot anyone or we're going to hammer you. That would be an articulation of a position that I think could garner significant support, but there's been no articulation of any position, Charles.
10: No, and this has been my critique from the start. I'm not on paper opposed to our doing something about Iran. There's been a thorn in our side for years, and that's putting it mildly. But it's been a strange moment, Hugh, because at one level they started off saying everything. You know, there were five reasons we were going in. And now they don't seem to have articulated a rationale for our being there at all. And if newspaper reports are to be believed, which they're not always, the president has started asking people if they have any ideas, which isn't a problem in general if you know what your strategy is. If you understand what you're trying to achieve, there's nothing wrong with asking people how best to achieve it. But I think Trump seems to be asking what to do. So if he can't work that out, he's certainly not going to try and win over the public.
9: Well, what I think he wants to do is to make sure that they can never have a nuclear weapon. And that entails, I think he's done 90% of that, and he might be right about Pickaxe Mountain. I don't know. I just read what the Foundation for the Defense of Democracy says, and they're worried about it. But I do think it would be useful to come up to the edge again and say, either you let us inspect or we pound the IRGC facilities. We don't want to hurt civilians to the extent possible. And we keep that blockade. People forget the blockade. The blockade is going to kill them, Charles. Do you believe that the way I believe
10: it?
9: They need money.
10: Yeah, although, you know, there's an irony here, isn't there, in that one of the biggest obstacles that President Trump faces, and this is incidentally why it's so silly to describe him as a dictator, as some on the left do, is that public opinion is not sold on this war and is angry with its consequences. Trump knows that, and that's one of the reasons that I think he's been a little bit reluctant to go all the way. The Iranians don't have that problem. Now, you can't push a people indefinitely, or they will eventually stage a revolution, and it will eventually work. But the Iranians are not under the same pressure as President Trump is, because they don't live in a democracy, in a republic. But I think that the timescales here probably aren't in the president's favor. I do think the Iranians could hold out for quite a while, even if things became dire internally as a result of a blockade.
9: If he hammers them, and I mean the B-52s, the B-2s, the B-1s, whatever attackums we have left, and we allow our allies to absorb the damage. Do you think public opinion rallies to him if he hammers them? Because the one thing Americans hate, it's stalemate.
10: I actually don't. I'm not saying he shouldn't do it, but I don't. I think that the way public opinion turns around on this is that there is some sort of victory that doesn't look like a withdrawal that then allows gas prices to go down and a plausible case that the action was worth it, combined with an improvement in the economy. I think if you can get all of those things, then it looks like a success. I'm not sure people would respond purely to another salvo on the grounds that it was the success. No.
9: Charles C.W. Cook, always good to check in with you. Listen to him on The Editors, the podcast from National Review. Read his work in National Review. Time for me, my friends, take my relief factor because the grandkids are here. And that means I've got a weekend ahead of carrying four-year-olds and seven-year-olds the last mile. They always go, they're good for the first mile, but they're never good for the second mile. And you, everyone out there who's carried a four-year-old knows what that means. I carry Nick Kerkuman as Rachel on Omega. This is you to take. If you're watching on the Salem News Channel, I do that every first hour of every program. 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
7: Welcome back, America. Mike Rogers of the Republican nominee running against the El Sayed Hassan Piker ticket in Michigan. And Mike Rogers has an ad out today, cut number one.
8: If you're among the majority of Democratic voters that woke up on Wednesday feeling, well, hopeless, because the person who won does not represent your values, well, just know, there is still hope. 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The fight is far greater than just left versus right. 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
7: 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I'll be right back. 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
10: News this hour from Town Hall, I'm Keith Peters in Washington.
11: On this vote, the yeas are 86, the nays are 11. The 60-vote threshold having been achieved, the bill is passed.
10: Senator Darlene Graham reading the vote tally on the Russian sanctions bill, legislation co-written by her late brother, Lindsey Graham. Passage of the package Friday signals renewed bipartisan support for Ukraine as the war drags on. The legislation would penalize countries that continue to buy Russian oil, gas, and other exports. Louisiana Senator Bill Cassidy has announced that he will vote to confirm Todd Blanche as Attorney General. On the floor of the Senate, Cassidy explained his support.
12: But even critics admit that Mr. Blanche knows the law and is a hands-on administrator. He has instructed U.S. attorneys to focus on violent crime, human and drug trafficking, and fraud in programs like Medicare and Medicaid.
10: Two Republican senators, Alaska's Lisa Murkowski and Maine's Susan Collins, say they will vote no on Blanche's confirmation. A major White House construction project has just hit a legal roadblock, Willie Nelson reports.
13: A federal appeals court has ordered the Trump administration to halt construction of the planned White House ballroom, ruling that President Trump cannot build it without approval from Congress. The 2-1 decision finds the president lacks unilateral authority for the project, even though the administration says it is being paid for entirely with private funds. The court put its order on hold for 2 weeks to give the administration time to appeal to the Supreme Court. Willie Nelson, the White House.
10: The Senate has confirmed Cameron Hamilton as head of the embattled Federal Emergency Management Agency. Hamilton was among 74 nominations approved by the Senate on Friday. On Wall Street, the Dow by 151 points, the NASDAQ rose 342, the S&P advanced 47. More on these stories at townhall.com.
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10: Stocks rise over interest rate possibilities.
25: Stocks rose on Wall Street and Treasury yields fell after the government reported that employers unexpectedly cut 23,000 jobs last month. The S&P 500 rose 0.6% Friday. The Dow added 151 points. That's about 0.3%. The Nasdaq Composite climbed 1.3%. The weaker signal on the job market raised hopes that the Federal Reserve can wait a bit longer before raising interest rates to fight inflation. The price of Brent crude rose 1.3%. The yield on the 10-year Treasury fell to 4.64%. Seth Sutel, New York.
10: The Trump administration is moving ahead with its efforts to fire Federal Reserve Governor Lisa Cook 2 months after the Supreme Court allowed her to retain her job while she fights the president's efforts to terminate her over mortgage fraud allegations. News and analysis at townhall.com. From Washington, I'm Keith Peters.
26: Lanny went to college and racked up huge debt.
27: A little bit over $100,000.
26: For a degree he couldn't use?